0: going back to the mid-60s. And Sunday also looks like the temperature in Denver is going to be around 100 degrees also, and it may come close to breaking the record that was set back in 1910.
1: A van that drove into a crowd during Berlin's LGBTQ event has killed one person and injured at least 16. More on these stories at townhall.com.
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1: Newly released COVID-era messages are putting Dr. Anthony Fauci back under the microscope.
3: Senator Rand Paul has released private COVID-era messages that he says deepen the scandal surrounding Dr. Anthony Fauci's handling of the pandemic. Paul says the messages show authors of the influential proximal origin paper privately discussing the possibility of a lab leak while publicly promoting a natural origins theory. The Kentucky senator argues the documents are further evidence the American people were misled about COVID's origins and Fauci's role in shaping the public narrative. Willie Nelson, The White House.
1: Governor Greg Abbott said Friday a third person has died in the flooding that swept through much of the Hill Country in South Texas. The flood victim was swept away while driving July 20th in Val Verde County. Abbott said during a media briefing in Cotulla, a city about 90 miles southwest of San Antonio, the widespread flooding killed two last week. Breaking news and analysis at townhall.com. More than 250,000 people flee their homes in France and Spain as wildfires burn.
4: In France, soldiers and firefighters are working to contain a massive blaze near Bordeaux in the wine country, the fire forcing tens of thousands to evacuate, with winds threatening to push it closer to the city. In Spain, wildfires are displacing over 70,000 people.
5: La situación sigue siendo compleja.
4: Spanish Prime Minister Pedro Sanchez says fire crews were in for a difficult few hours as they battle blazes. Successive heat waves that hit unusually early and hard this year have turned forests and shrublands into tinderboxes. I'm Julie Walker.
1: SpaceX is celebrating the successful launch and landing of its massive Starship rocket after two previous attempts were called off. More on these stories at townhall.com.
6: From the Fox 45 Weather Authority team, I'm meteorologist Justin Chambers. Temperatures looking pretty good again for your Saturday afternoon. Below average with highs in the lower 80s with a mix of clouds and sun out there. We'll see temperatures a little warmer on Sunday and a little bit more cloud cover too. Highs back into the mid 80s. Tracking our next weather maker as showers and thunderstorms return, especially as we get into late Monday afternoon and Tuesday, could see more of those storms as well. From the Fox 45 Weather Authority, I'm meteorologist Justin Chambers for Talk Radio 680 WCBM.
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19: Good evening, everybody, and welcome to Super Citizen Radio. Very interesting, very exciting show this evening. I'll announce ahead of time and apologize to everybody. I have a very bad head cold, and Valerie has a head cold worse than mine. And she's not here. So we have as our guest tonight former County Council member Bill Howard, and as our very special guest tonight, Mr. What is your name again, sir?
20: James Simpson.
19: Jim Simpson. That's the man. All right, and we are here to talk with everybody. We have gotten more calls and emails than any other show we've ever put out there ahead of time, but what the show was about. On this show, because of this book, for the next 2 hours, we're going to reveal to you stuff you need to know about. I'm going to tell you that right now ahead of time. And you've never heard about it in most cases. And Jim's book, which is called Who Was Karl Marx? And it's not all about Karl Marx, though. It is about communism, socialism. It's about what's happening to America and how it all started and through the years, where it is and where it's going, and what is the agenda, who the bad boys are, and stuff you need to know about. But also, it's a... I think it's the most important book in America. I've said this. I've written it out on our emails and on our Facebook. This book is so important. Every American should have a copy of this book. So if every American were to call tomorrow or this week, Jim, mm-hmm. how can they get a copy of this book?
20: Well, they can go to Amazon and just look up the title, Who Was Karl Marx? They can go to Abe Books or Goodreads. They can also just go to my website, which is crisisnow.net, and there's a description of the book and a link directly to the Amazon page, so you don't have to bother to search for it. It's crisisnow.net.
19: Okay, but let's start off this way.
20: Sure.
19: How would you describe the book? I'll describe what I think. By the way, Bill is here tonight. He has not read the book, but he's a communist, and we thought we'd like to get his thoughts from the opposition.
20: Of course.
19: No, he's not. You're not a communist, are you?
13: Never have, never would be.
19: Could be in the future, you think? No?
13: Maybe once they point the gun to my head, I might, you know. All but
19: right. You give in.
13: Until then.
19: You surrender. Okay.
13: Yeah.
19: All right. Jim, I want to ask you this.
20: Yep.
19: I have my idea what the book is about. What is the book about to you?
20: Yep. The book is about where we are in America today, how we got here, who got us here, the way they got us here, and what their true goals are and have always been. And then finally, how on earth do we get ourselves out of it? The longest chapter in the book is devoted to addressing that question.
19: Yes, and I think that's very important.
20: Yeah,
19: and
20: absolutely.
19: Near the end of the show, we're going to try to go in sequence.
20: Sure, sure.
19: It's a little complex, but it's all very important.
20: Yep.
19: And I agree with that description.
20: Thank you.
19: It's the same description I have, but it's better put. Let's put it that way.
20: I've had practice.
19: All right, now, let's start off with Karl Marx.
20: Sure.
19: What kind of a dastardly character was he? And how did he get started with Marxism?
20: Well, you know, it's really bizarre. When I researched this book, I was stunned to find out that this guy, who is a secular icon, a secular god to many leftists, was really the epitome, I mean the epitome, of the type of person that he thought should be destroyed and wiped off the face of the earth. He was greedy beyond belief. He was...
19: Never really made any real money. Got it from everybody else, including his rich father.
20: He did. That's exactly right. And he spent much of his life hovering over ailing relatives, waiting for them to die so that he could find out what he'd get in their will. And he would write to his partner, Friedrich Engels, or to his wife, Jenny, and tell them, oh, we got this much in the will, or oh, we got that much in the will, or oh, this isn't going to be a great thing, or oh, I think Uncle gave it all to his housekeeper. You know, stuff like that. It was either good or bad. And he was brimming with hatred, and he was intolerant of everybody, and he was absolutely... He was a megalomaniac, really. That's the way to describe it.
19: And he was a very ugly person, his personality. And he didn't even go to his father's funeral after he had stolen all the money.
20: Right. Yeah, no, he had nothing but contempt for his father. Same thing for his mother, actually. He didn't go to her wedding, but he was the first person to show up for the reading of her will. I mean, not wedding, I mean her funeral. But the first person to show up for the reading of the will. He was a lecherous guy. He fathered a child by his maid and accused Engels of being the one to do the deed. And Friedrich Engels was his partner.
19: Yeah. They wrote the Communist Manifesto.
20: Thank you. Right. Yes, that's right. And Engels agreed to raise the child as his own and didn't admit that it was actually Marx's until his deathbed.
19: Now, that was back in 1848. To give everybody a historical time period.
20: Sure.
19: As, you know, we're talking about today. We're going to get to today. But to give you an idea how far back all of this stuff goes.
20: Yep.
19: And it's important for us to know the agenda that we're being confronted with and the height, the history
20: yep.
19: of what this is all about.
20: Yep.
19: Now, the Communist Manifesto and Marxism and communism and all of this stuff, all of these people who support this, and we're going to name some people that are pretty amazing, all these people that support this, what they're trying to do to America is, of course, like Obama said, transform America yep. basically from a
20: free market capitalist
19: constitutional republic
20: yep.
19: and freedom. They're attacking freedom
20: yep.
19: to try to, and they call it the revolution.
20: Yeah.
19: They're all, whether it's Rachel Maddow
20: yeah.
19: or it's the big media or the big tech guys,
20: yeah.
19: It's all, they're all together under the revolution.
20: Yeah. And you know, David Horowitz said something once very key to that. He said, the issue is never the issue. The issue is always the revolution.
19: Always. They focus on that.
20: And he was actually paraphrasing another radical from the 60s. But what he was saying was that it doesn't matter what the issue is. If you're talking about, oh, what's the latest? Transgender rights.
19: Doesn't matter.
20: Or Black Lives Matter. None of that stuff matters. It only matters in however they can use it as a vehicle to insert themselves, insinuate themselves into positions of power. And that's what they're trying to do, get power. And nobody talks about this, but key to that is the wealth that goes with it. These are the greediest people on the face of the earth. I call them entrepreneurial parasites because they've figured out a way to use socialist ideals, if you will, as a way to steal the wealth from everybody else and make them live like kings.
19: Yeah, like the Soviet Union.
20: Yeah.
19: They had their mansions
20: yeah.
19: and they had all the power. And it's a good franchise
20: yeah, well,
19: on how to become wealthy if you're part of the power elite.
20: Yeah.
19: But the rest of us pay the bills and yeah. have no freedom.
13: Yeah. It's just like Patrice Cullors and the BLM and yeah, her buying
20: exactly.
13: the mansions. But, you know, going back to what you're saying about the roots and what he was, while he was running around doing this revolutionary stuff and begging for money and things like that, he allowed his own children to starve.
20: Oh, my
13: yes.
20: gosh. Two of his grown daughters committed suicide and a son-in-law. Three of his children died of malnutrition. And just to give you an idea how despicable this guy was, while his wife was running around trying to raise enough money for a coffin for one of their children, Marx employed what one writer called a loutish, libidinous, and otherwise useless secretary because he said that a man of his stature had to keep up appearances.
19: Now, he was a German Jew.
20: He
19: was not really a Jew.
20: No. He had Jewish heritage, but his father, in order to practice law in Lutheran Germany, converted to Christianity, and he raised Marx as a Christian. And the odd thing is, in high school, he wrote beautiful Christian poetry, but like kids nowadays, he went off to college, fell in with the wrong crowd, and immediately got lured into the whole communist, very dark scene. Some claim Satanist.
19: Well, that's what I wanted to bring up, and yeah. that's why I made that point, because yeah. the core of the revolution is evil
20: yeah.
19: and anti-religious and even satanic.
20: Yes, yeah, absolutely.
19: And people need to know that
20: yeah.
19: because there is a war against religion in this country and around the world, and the revolution, which they keep referring to and focusing on, and they are focused. See, we're not focused.
20: Yeah.
19: They are focused. They know what they're all about. They're well-informed.
20: Yep.
19: They have hundreds of different organizations, whether it's George Soros, thousands, I'm sorry,
20: yeah.
19: Black Lives Matter.
20: Billions of dollars.
19: ACL year, billions of dollars, maybe trillions. They have it all over the world, and we don't have that.
20: Yep.
19: And they have so many advantages over us.
20: Yep.
19: But I wanted to bring up this core of the revolution is evil, anti-religious, and even satanic, and we have our good friend Pastor Lewis joining us.
20: Oh, great.
19: So we want to talk with him. Pastor Lewis, good evening.
0: Good evening, gentlemen. Always good to hear my friend Jim Simpson.
20: Hey.
0: God bless you, brother.
20: Hey, Pastor Lewis, great to hear you.
0: Good to be with you tonight. Yes, Pat, you are absolutely right. You've heard me say time and again It's God versus Satan. It's been that way since the Garden of Eden. And Satan has definitely used Karl Marx and Marxism to try to destroy Christianity.
2: Yep.
0: He's come a long way, but I have to tell you, Scripture tells me the gates of hell will not prevail against God's church. But what I see going on in our country in particular is a three-pronged attack against our economy, our education system, and Christianity. Keep in mind, Marxists are atheists. Hmm. Their religion is secularism or humanism, and their God is themselves.
2: That's right.
0: They worship themselves, the elite, right, at the expense of all of the rest of us. They won't win the war. They've won many battles up to this point. They may win a few more. It depends on how many Christians get some backbone to get in the fight.
19: Well, they lost Virginia.
0: Well, they did. They did.
19: And you know, and here's another one I quoted the other day. People don't realize they lost 77 boards of education were flipped in America that same night.
0: Praise the Lord.
2: Amen.
0: That's a start. That's a start. But Jim, you wrote a great book. In fact, I don't know if you recall, but you emailed me the, I guess it's a PDF copy that I put in a red folder, red for communism, but, all the pictures, my goodness, all the portraits you have on there of all the people and Uncle Joe and Barack are right in the middle of the page there. Yep. It's just a wonderful publication that you put out. Keep up the good work, brother. You're in my prayers.
19: All right. Thank you, Pastor. Take care. Yeah. All right. Now, another thing I wanted to bring up here is all of these revolutionary leaders, which we will be touching on, not everyone, but the ones that matter.
2: Yeah.
19: Were from wealthy backgrounds. For example, the Castro brothers, which turned Cuba into communist for decades, they came from wealthy farmers or wealthy ranch people.
20: Their father was a wealthy plantation owner. And both the Castro brothers, they were like your typical spoiled brat rich kids. They got thrown out of school. They wouldn't work for him. And then when the idea of revolution came, they just jumped right on. That was cool. And the whole story of the Cuban Revolution is a fraud.
19: Yeah.
20: It's a fraud. I mean, in one case, the largest battle was won without firing a shot because they paid off the military commander in that city. And then another one they won just by making gunshot sounds through a loudspeaker.
19: Like 182 lives were lost during the revolution.
20: Yeah.
19: You know what it reminds me of, Jim and Bill? It reminds me of the fall of Afghanistan. It was like the Cuban powerful military fell into nothing, and these guys were nothing.
20: Yeah.
19: And they took over. Yeah. But we're going to come back. We got to take a break, but I may be mispronouncing this gentleman. He was a communist leader in America, or what he wrote about affected America in a big way.
20: Mm-hmm.
19: And you put a lot of emphasis on him, and you can explain when you come back. His name was Sergei Nechayev.
20: Nechayev,
19: mm-hmm. who wrote the Catechism of 1869, which affects America today. We'll come back and talk about him.
2: Yep.
21: WCBM, Baltimore.
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19: Okay, we are back. We are with Jim Simpson, our special guest, and the book, Who Was Marx? Who Was Karl Marx? Very informative book. More tells us more about Karl Marx than it tells us. It tells us more about ourselves in America, where we are, where we're headed, how we got here, and what we need to do to figure it all out and win this battle. And Bill Howard is with us this evening. Now, we were talking about the satanic and the evil whole idea behind the so-called revolution, which is communism, socialism, Bernie Sanders, Rachel Maddow, and Larry Hogan. But a lot of the personality, they look for certain personality types.
20: Yeah.
19: And Karl Marx believed in God.
20: He did. I mean, well, he was raised as a Christian, but as I said earlier, he went off to college and got in with the wrong crowd. He wasn't even a communist before at first. In fact, you know, he hated everybody, but here's what he said about... He said about communists, attempt by masses to carry out communist ideas can be answered by a cannon as soon as they become dangerous.
19: And that's what we don't do.
20: Yeah, right. Well, that's what he said about communists
19: Antifa,
20: before he came
19: that's
20: one.
19: That's what Antifa needs. Now, you said that what was interesting is he believed in God, but he thought he was as good as God.
20: Well, here's the thing. This is one of his poems, and I'm not going to read the whole thing, but he says, with disdain, I will throw my gauntlet full in the face of the world and see the collapse of this pygmy giant whose fall will not stifle my ardor. Then I will wander godlike and victorious throughout the ruins of the world, and giving my words an active force, I will feel equal to the Creator.
19: Yeah, sounds like Lucifer.
20: Yeah.
4: Right, I was going to say, it's a rebellion against God. And if you remember, Saul Alinsky dedicated his book to Lucifer.
20: Yeah.
4: So there's that personality, that kindred spirit.
19: Absolutely, and we'll get to Saul Alinsky in a few minutes. But the thing that they both have in common, whether it's Lucifer or whether it is Karl Marx or Saul Alinsky, is they all hate human beings.
20: Yeah, they really...
19: They all hate... Now, Lucifer actually had, you would think, if you wanted to be his lawyer... You could say that he was justified to some degree because God said to him, I want you to take care of these humans. Mm-hmm. And Lucifer said, I'm the biggest angel, the smartest angel, the brightest angel. Mm-hmm. I'm living with you in the apartment downstairs. And you want me to take care of these things? You just created these things. They're far inferior to the angelic hosts. And I'm the best of the angelic hosts. I don't want to do that. I don't like this. I'm going to... And then the fight started.
20: Mm.
19: See, so he had a reason to hate humans because he didn't want that job. Well, it's not a real reason. I mean, God had bigger plans for him, but he didn't know. He was too stupid, even though he thought he was brilliant. But Karl Marx and all of these people hate humans. Like, we are the irredeemable deplorables. Mm. We are the smelly Walmart people.
20: Yeah.
19: We are, as our friend Barack Obama said, clinging to our Bibles and our guns.
20: Yeah. Well, you know, it's funny, Marx himself also never bathed. He never bathed. His mother harried him weekly to change his underwear and said,
19: my God.
20: Instead of trying to change the world, Karl ought to just try changing his underwear.
19: My God. All right, well, let's get back to this guy, Sergei Nachmanov,
20: Sure.
19: Whatever his name is. who wrote a catechism of some type in 1869 that has a lot of impact on America today. Who was he?
20: Okay, Sergei Nechayev. Well, now you have to split them apart. There are the top guys like Marx, Engels, Lenin, Stalin, the Castro brothers, people like that who see this as a vehicle to put themselves on the top of the world with all of its wealth and every kind of, you know.
19: They get all the spoils.
20: Yeah. Every kind of spoil you can think of. And, but then they're the true believers. And the true believers are the drivers of the revolution. And, Sergei Nechayev was an anarchist, and he was one of the true believers. And he wrote in 1869, at the age of 22, he had been 3 years in school, he felt entitled to preach the absolute destruction of the world as it exists. And he says, the only form of revolution beneficial to the people is one which destroys the entire state to the roots and exterminates all the state traditions, institutions, and classes. Our task is terrible, total, universal, and merciless destruction.
19: Yeah, pretty clear stuff.
20: Yeah.
19: And in essence, the modern left, which is socialist, Marxist, destroy America, basically.
20: Yes.
19: They are doing this. They are penetrating all of the institutions, whether it's education with CRT, whether it's law and order and the rule of law,
20: right,
19: whether it's big tech and our freedom of speech and communication.
20: Yep.
19: They have penetrated successfully all of these power systems and all of these institutions with the same attitude. They are destroying the values and principles of America, which were part of those institutions, and replacing them with this hate America, hate freedom, basically hating freedom.
20: Yeah.
19: And you know, freedom is like free will. It's related to
4: a lot of that nature. A lot of that's also from the depopulation movement.
20: Yeah.
4: If you read some of the eco-socialist literature, they talk about how the Great Plague in Europe, when it wiped out one-third of the population, created a great economic boom. And so a lot of these people despise people so much, said that if there are less people, that those who remain will be better off.
20: Yeah, and the goal is about a 95% reduction, 90 to 95%.
19: A big reduction
20: in our population.
19: Yeah, maybe like a billion people left.
20: Yeah.
19: Maybe.
20: 500 million is the goal.
19: 500 million, that's
20: 500
19: the number
20: million.
19: I've heard, yeah.
20: Yeah.
19: And Sanger, the leader of the abortion movement in America.
20: Oh, yeah.
19: Right? And she was a great influence on Adolf Hitler and Joseph Goebbels and getting rid of the Jews and others in the Holocaust.
20: Yeah.
19: But anyway, getting back to this, a lot of people ask me, Jim, about what is the role of George Soros, bringing us up to the modern times for just a minute. We're going to go back in history again.
20: Sure.
19: How do you view George Soros?
20: Okay, so George Soros, as many people know, you know, he was Jewish, but when the Nazis took over in Hungary, he pretended to be somebody else and helped the Nazis dispose of his Jewish neighbor's property. And he said in an interview,
19: he helped the Nazis.
20: Yeah. He said in an interview he did it gladly. And somebody asked him at one point if the Soviets, this was after the war was over, if the Soviets ever approached him to recruit him. And he said that they did, but I refused. And I believe that that's not true at all. Back in the, when the Soviet Union was first founded in 1917, Lenin recruited a guy named Armand Hammer.
19: Right, from America.
20: Yeah, and Armand Hammer's father was Julius Hammer. He was a co-founder of the American Communist Party. And Armand Hammer became very wealthy through the franchises that he got, exclusive franchises he got working with the Soviets. And then he became the CEO of Occidental Petroleum. He became a very wealthy man, but he was in the entire time he was a Soviet agent of influence, and he used his billions to promote leftist causes.
4: Didn't Al Gore have a relationship with Occidental Petroleum also?
20: Al Gore, Armand Hammer got Al Gore Sr. elected under very shady circumstances. And then, of course, he was always good friends with the Gore family, and Al Gore Jr., you know, benefited from his largesse as well.
19: He was respected to some degree.
20: Well,
19: in the United States,
20: he was considered a CEO of a gigantic corporation. But if you recall, Occidental Petroleum was the cause of Love Canal. Do you remember in New York when that whole town was so polluted?
19: Were they getting energy from the Soviet Union? Were they getting oil or gas?
20: I don't think so. I'm not sure about that. I could tell you a story about how he helped found Fabergé Perfumes, though. It's a very interesting story.
19: Wow.
20: A guy named Samuel Rubin.
19: Karl Marx could have used that.
20: A guy named Samuel Rubin, who was a communist and member of the Soviet Comintern, Communist International, was looking around to get rich. And during the Spanish Civil War, the Soviets, who were supposed to be siding with the quote-unquote Republicans...
19: Yeah, the so-called socialists.
20: Yeah, were actually coming in and just ripping the place off, grabbing everything that wasn't nailed down. And so Samuel Rubin, who was part of the Comintern, wanted to get in on the action. Now, he went over there, and he was late in the game. And all he found was a warehouse full of ambergris. And ambergris is a secretion by the sperm whale that is used to make very high-class perfumes. And so he took the ambergris, and supposedly that was shipped back to the United States on boats owned by Armand Hammer. And he used that ambergris to create Fabergé perfumes. And he deliberately used the name Fabergé because, you know, the Fabergé egg, the Fabergé family had been a famous jewelers.
19: The name, yeah.
4: Yeah.
20: Famous jewelers in Tsarist Russia. And he ripped off the name. And he actually got sued by them and lost in court. But by then it was way too late.
19: So the commies economy.
20: Let me just finish. He made that huge, very successful line of perfumes, and then he used it to create the Rubin Foundation. And guess what the Rubin Foundation does? Exactly what George Soros does. His daughter is the one in charge of it. She's a hardcore communist, and they spend all that wealth from the Rubin Foundation to support communist causes
19: like
20: in the
19: Black
20: United
19: Lives
20: States.
19: Matter.
20: Yeah, like that.
4: So it's very lucrative to be a communist.
20: So, but what happened was Armand Hammer died, and they needed a replacement for Armand Hammer. That's where George Soros comes in.
19: I got you. Okay, so that's a big move and a big piece of information.
20: Yeah.
19: And George Soros has the Open Society
20: Institute. Yep.
19: Open Society Institute.
20: Yeah,
19: and they are
20: foundations.
19: Everywhere. Mm-hmm. And they are all over Maryland.
20: Yeah,
19: they are all over Baltimore City.
20: Yep.
19: They're in charge of our juvenile justice system.
20: Yeah.
19: And they are everywhere. And the guy who is the president of the Baltimore Ravens is on the board of directors of the Open Society Institute.
20: Wow.
19: People don't know that. They're a very liberal guy.
20: Yeah.
19: And George Soros is so brilliant in politics, he put out tens of millions of dollars to elect state's attorneys all across America. Yep. This woman up in New York that indicted Cuomo, Letitia something or other, she is running for governor now. He elected her. The woman in Chicago that was the attorney up there that let that guy off the hook, that was the movie actor, Mosby. They're all Mosby-like. And they have an association now, these soft on crime, no bail.
20: Philadelphia,
19: big
20: San Francisco,
19: LA, yeah. And there are 70 of them in America, and the one in San Francisco
20: Chase
19: is
20: Boudin.
19: as his mother and father were communists.
20: His mother and father were Bill, well, her mother, yeah, his mother and father were communists. He was raised by Bill Ayers and Bernadine Dorn because his mother and father both had to go to jail after committing the, murders in the, Nyack, New York, Brinks robbery in the early 80s. They went to jail.
19: And
20: they're both out now, by the way.
19: And he's the prosecutor.
20: And well, he's the DA. He is the DA. He's the reason San Francisco has human defecation all over the streets.
19: Won't arrest anybody.
20: He's the reason no crime gets,
19: Well, guess what? He's under recall, and they already have enough signatures to get rid of him.
20: Yeah.
19: So that's the kind of stuff we need.
20: Yep.
19: Now, I want to mention Soros one more time because George Soros is also now putting together candidates for school boards all over the country. And God bless us, we did flip 77 of them in the last election, which means the people are wising up. But in Baltimore County, we have 7 up for office for election in Baltimore County. Mm-hmm. And the rumor is that Soros is going to put $1 million into Baltimore County to run 7 qualified candidates. Mm-hmm. Now, and here's the other part about it, Jim and Bill. There are 50,000 parents of 113,000 children in Baltimore County, and 70% of them do not vote in Baltimore County.
20: Yeah.
19: Now, our friends over at the Parents, Baltimore County Education Parents and Students Coalition have put together a pack. I advise them to put together a pack so we can get candidates for the 7 district council districts for the Board of Education. They've done that, so thank God for that. Mm. But that's how George Soros has an impact on America, and he's getting stronger and stronger.
20: Yeah.
19: But anyway, we're going to take a break.
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5: From the Fox 45 Weather Authority team, I'm meteorologist Justin Chambers. Not a bad evening as temperatures dropping into the 60s, kind of comfortable overnight. Get into your Sunday, we'll see a few more clouds hanging around, temps that will be a bit warmer with highs back into the mid-80s. And we're tracking our next weather maker as storms return early into the work week. From the Fox 45 Weather Authority, I'm meteorologist Justin Chambers for Talk Radio 680. WCBM.
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19: Are back on Super Citizen Radio with Bill Howard and Jim Simpson, and we're talking about communism and socialism and the takedown or the attempt to take down America. And Valerie's not here this evening. I sound a little funny to you, and I'm trying. So far, I've done pretty good restraining my coughing, but I have a head cold, and her head cold is really bad.

0: peasant background. You know, that's a big deal. And it's true, he lived in a farming community. His father was the wealthiest farmer in that community. And his father had all the problems that these parents have with their spoiled brat kids. He tried to get him this job and he wouldn't do it. He tried to get him that job, he wouldn't do it. He got thrown out of four schools. And he really didn't come into his own till, once again, he went off to college and got recruited by the Soviets to pursue a communist revolution in China. But I want to read you something that Mao said. This is from a book that was written by his personal physician. We've said that these people are greedy, selfish parasites. All they care about is their own power and, most importantly, the wealth that goes with it. So here's what he says. Well, first of all, he spent most of his free time betting young women. That was his thing. That was what he enjoyed out
1: of it. Well, he would have been a Democrat today. I know you're all going to say, well,
0: anyway,
1: about Donald Trump.
0: Listen though. And, you know, Marx never bathed. Mao never bathed. He never brushed his teeth. His teeth were covered with a green slime. He preoccupied most of his time betting young women, and he even refused treatment for a venereal disease, knowing full well that he'd give it to these women. And the doctor said, aren't you worried about that? And he said, well, look, if it's not hurting me, then it doesn't matter. Why are you getting so excited about it? And then later on, he says, and this is a direct quote from this doctor's book, I do not agree with the view that to be moral, the motive of one's action has to be benefiting others. Morality does not have to be defined in relation to others. People like me want to satisfy our hearts to the full, and in so doing, we automatically have the most valuable moral codes. Of course, there are people and objects in the world, but they are all there for me. People like me have a duty to ourselves. We have no duty to other people.
1: Wow.
0: And this is the guy who was responsible for the deaths of 70 or more million Chinese.
1: That's because they were deplorables and he didn't care.
0: Yeah.
1: Their people don't mean anything to these.
0: Yeah.
1: These are like alien monsters.
0: Yeah, they are.
1: They are. But we were talking about George Soros, and we're going to talk to Bob in just a minute. He wants to talk about the controller of the banking system that is being proposed to come on board, and
0: right.
1: She was trained at Moscow University.
0: Right.
1: And she's already written books. She's a professor and lawyer, I think, and she's already written books about destroying the banking system
0: yeah.
1: in America,
0: yeah.
1: and Biden has proposed her.
0: Yeah.
1: But I read in your book, which I thought was very interesting, Pete Buttigieg.
0: Yep.
1: Who's a big superstar.
0: Yep.
1: he's well rested. He just came off 2 months of, leave?
2: Maternity leave.
1: Maternity leave. Old Pete Buttigieg.
0: Yeah.
1: The country was shut down. There was no transportation.
0: Maternity leave.
1: And he's the Secretary of Transportation. His father, Professor Joseph Buttigieg, was a Marxist at Notre Dame.
0: Mm-hmm. Yep.
1: He was a Marxist.
0: Yeah, he was an open Marxist, very well-known, prominent Marxist professor at Notre Dame. Yeah.
1: Okay, well, let's talk to Bob real quick here. He wants to talk about this controller. Bob, good evening.
3: Yes, good evening, gentlemen. I heard about this about maybe a month ago, that this jackass who's president right now has nominated this lady, this woman, for controller of the treasury.
0: Yeah,
3: of the
0: controller of the currency, yeah.
3: And she's a loud communist. She has said it many, many times, even up to today, recently. Like you said, she was born in the Soviet Union. She went to Moscow University. And she is a communist. Should never be the head of any departmental
1: head of banking
3: position in the United States government.
0: Yeah.
2: It's a requirement
3: and Van
2: now.
3: Jones is the other.

0: doing? He's an avowed communist. He was in the Barack Obama's administration. B.O. Yep. as I yep. call him.
1: Got $100 million from somebody.
0: Yeah, and now he's with the administration of this kind of president. You know what happened with B.O.? He fired him because he had was getting too much notice about him.
2: Yep.
0: But he brought him back in 6 months and gave him a raise.
2: Yep. And a good friend of mine exposed him. Trevor Loudon exposed him.
0: You would think
2: as a communist.
0: Everybody in this country would have enough common sense to use common sense. But I told you a long time ago, Fat, it wasn't the money; it's power. They want to run your life and tell you what to do, where to go. Well, I could tell them where to go.
1: Thank you, Bob. Yeah, this guy, Jones, received $100 million from somebody. I think it was Zuckerberg, to some new foundation they want to put him in charge of.
3: But he didn't pay taxes on it.
1: Well, we're talking about all of this and how these different people with their attitudes and the communists and the socialists affected America and how it is in America today and what we're really up against. Because most people, 90% of the people listening to this show probably never heard any of this. And but a big impact, a huge impact in your book is the Frankfurt School that came out of Germany.
2: Yep.
1: And Hitler, in 1933, abolished the Frankfurt School. And Edward R. Murrow, who was a famous
2: CBS
1: journalist,
2: newscaster.
1: CBS, and they now give away the Edward R. Murrow Award to journalists who are far enough to the left. He helped the communist professors from that Frankfurt School to come to America to become professors and get paid at Columbia University.
2: Yep. Well, the Frankfurt School was founded in 1923. It was actually called the School for Social Research, and it was founded in 1923 in Frankfurt, Germany. It became commonly known as the Frankfurt School. They were all dedicated communists. Many of them were members of the Comintern, so it wasn't even just like they were communist intellectuals. These guys were hardcore parts of the movement. And in 1933, when Hitler came to power, they, of course, many of them were Jewish also, so they had two strikes against them. They had to flee Germany, and they were resettled throughout the world, actually, through the International Institute for Education. And Edward R. Murrow ran this displaced scholars program underneath that, in that organization. And he got them resettled at the Columbia Teachers College in 1933, and he got the help of John Dewey, who was at the time the head of the NEA, the National Education Association, very, very pro-Soviet,
1: great
2: communist.
1: Influence over our educational principles.
2: He was the father of public education. And he got them into Columbia, where they were teaching many of the professors that would later go to Ivy League schools and other universities throughout the country. And so their goal, and they created this thing in 1937, before Marx even wrote the Communist Manifesto, he said that the issues of the day are not our concern. And that makes you have a double take, because, wait a minute, wasn't the Communist Manifesto all about the issues of the day and how they were going to save all the problems of the world? No. He said, the issues of the day are not our concern. Our concern has to be a ruthless criticism of everything existing.
1: The creation of critical race theory.
2: That was the creation.
1: And all critical theory.
2: Theory. And the Frankfurt School created this new philosophy, quote unquote, called critical theory. And their goal was to do exactly what Marx had said, to relentlessly criticize everything about the West, our morals, our Christianity, our family, and promote degeneracy, promote, I have a list of things here, teaching of sex and homosexuality to children, continual change to create confusion. Doesn't that sound like what's going on today?
1: Everything that's happening today, it's the agenda for today.
2: Yeah. And so critical race theory is just a component
1: product.
2: Of that.
1: Yeah,
2: and there's dozens of critical theories now. There's critical legal theory. There's critical pedagogy for education. There's dozens of them. I saw the list once. It's endless. But the whole idea, you know, when you think about these things, you should never, you're talking about critical race theory, you should never get into a debate with a leftist about the validity of it. Because you have automatically walked onto their turf when you do that. Critical race theory is a divide and conquer military strategy to destroy our country.
1: No question about
2: that's
1: it. It's
2: what
1: pretty
2: it is.
1: Obvious.
2: It's what it is. But it is about dividing us, about creating mutual hatred.
3: There's also the subjugation element. What I see with a lot of this is once that's introduced, for example, into your workplace, you have to conform to the script,
2: yes,
3: or else you're going to be accused of being a racist or being out of touch.
2: Yep.
3: Same thing with things about pedagogy, about the environment, and
2: anything.
3: You are under so much pressure to basically be conformed, or you're going to be ostracized, and a lot of people can't take that.
1: Aaron Rodgers.
3: Yes.
1: I mean, it happens all the time. This is cancel culture in America.
2: Yeah.
1: But the thing where critical theory runs into trouble in America is the Constitution. Mm. It violates the Civil Rights Act. It violates the 14th Amendment. And it violates the 10th Amendment. And the greatness of our Constitution and the rule of law is that some of these communist agenda things run into trouble. And that's why we need to litigate more in America.
2: Absolutely.
1: And thank God we are doing that. When we come back, we have so much more to talk about what's happening now and in the future.

0: This hour from Town Hall, I'm Mary Rose. Yemen's Iran-backed Houthi rebels say they fired missiles and drones at Saudi Arabia in response to Saudi's airstrikes on Yemen's strategic Red Sea city of Hodeidah. The claim Saturday marks a further escalation over the vital shipping routes in the Middle East as the U.S. and Iran vie for control of the Strait of Hormuz. A fourth firefighter has died of the injuries he sustained battling a blaze in western Colorado.
1: The Federal Interior Department says Nathan Matthews, who was battling a wildfire near the Colorado-Utah border last month when he and three other colleagues were caught in the blaze, died from his injuries Friday. The 43-year-old was from Lincoln, Nebraska. Officials say the June 27th situation, known as a burnover, turned deadly when the wildfire spread quickly, closing off all escape routes. Firefighters Emily Barker, Nick Hutcherson, and Sydney Watson died at the scene. I'm Julie Walker.
0: A U.S. swamp has been added to the list of UNESCO World Heritage Sites.
2: The Okefenokee Swamp in Georgia is among several sites added to the World Heritage List at a U.N. committee meeting in South Korea Saturday. Kim Bednarik, executive director of Okefenokee Swamp Park, was there for the honors.
3: We accept this inscription not as a finish line, but as a commitment to keep the Okefenokee wild, resilient, and thriving for generations to come.
2: The Okefenokee is regarded as one of the world's largest freshwater ecosystems and is largely undisturbed. UNESCO says it's a globally significant natural habitat and a valuable source of information on long-term environmental change. I'm Donna Water.
0: Ford is recalling over 565,000 Broncos to fix a fire safety risk. The recall affects certain 2021 and 2026 Broncos. More at townhall.com.
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0: Canada holds a party for the new bridge between Detroit and Windsor that opens Monday. The span will compete for travel in a corridor that carries hundreds of millions of dollars in international trade each day.
5: Canada is celebrating a new bridge spanning the river between Windsor and Detroit.
6: It is my honor to welcome you to the Gordie Howe International Bridge.
5: Chuck Andery is interim CEO of the Windsor-Detroit Bridge Authority. Canada paid an estimated $6.4 billion to build the bridge. A recent agreement says they'll share some toll revenue with the U.S. government for 15 years. Michigan will also get a share, but not until Canada's costs are recovered, likely decades in the future. Canada scratched the participation of Michigan and U.S. representatives at the gathering after President Trump suddenly announced 50% tariffs on Canadian goods would kick in mid-August. Audio courtesy CTV. I'm Jennifer King.
0: 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The U.S. government has enacted new tariffs ranging from 10% to 12% on 60 trading partners, effective July 24, 2026. President Trump tells reporters he thinks his new wave of tariffs will hold up to legal scrutiny.
7: We put the tariffs in, they're very standard tariffs. And the other way was easier. I thought the decision by the Supreme Court was not a good one. But we have many forms of tariffs, and all we did is go to B, you know, follow the line B. Now, B is something that's been used many, many times for years and very standard.
0: The administration cited failures by these nations to curb imports made by forced labor. President Trump says the U.S. will open a formal investigation into the European Union's trade practices. He claims the bloc has unfairly levied billions of dollars of fines against Google. More on these stories at townhall.com.
8: From the Fox 45 Weather Authority team, I'm meteorologist Justin Chambers. Temperatures looking pretty good again for your Saturday afternoon. Below average with highs in the lower 80s with a mix of clouds and sun out there. We'll see temperatures a little warmer on Sunday and a little bit more cloud cover too. Highs back into the mid 80s. Tracking our next weather maker as showers and thunderstorms return, especially as we get into late Monday afternoon and Tuesday, could see more of those storms as well. From the Fox 45 Weather Authority, I'm meteorologist Justin Chambers for Talk Radio 680 WCBM.
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19: Welcome back, everybody. Super Citizen Radio. I'm Pat McDonough. Valerie's not here tonight. She's not feeling too well. Bill Howard is with us, and our special guest is Jim Simpson. And, you know, I was thinking, guys, a little bit earlier, we just covered an hour. We had breaks and stuff during that hour and a couple of calls. But this is almost like a classroom. It's almost like an institute. And what we are talking about are basic things that every American citizen should know.
20: Yeah, and he really needs to know.
19: They don't know any of this. They're not, you know, grandfathers should be sitting with grandsons and granddaughters in freedom academies across America,
20: yeah,
19: listening to this, and we're not finished, you know. So now I'm going to move up into the modern part a little more.
20: Sure.
19: You had mentioned many times, and one of the things that I think that's really important about what we're talking about today is that all of these agendas and these attacks on America have been coming from real people.
14: Yeah.
21: And a lot of folks don't know that. They don't, you know, they don't know about these different folks. And I want to make one point right now in case there's a big mistake that's made very frequently. And it's like the basic mistake that Americans should not make in reference to what we are up against and how we can survive. Many people think that this is a divided country and we should have kumbaya and come together and work together. This is not a civil war. I will repeat that. This is not a civil war. This, as we are pointing out to you clearly, is a war of conquest. This is a war of conquest by an alien force called the Revolution to take down America as we know and love it.
14: Yeah.
21: You've got to understand that. If anybody or any politician where you are listening to remarks says that this is a divided country and this is a civil war, you put them straight.
14: Yeah.
21: Because you can't win if you don't know what the hell you're fighting.
22: And most of the ones that want you to compromise usually want you to compromise by going left. They, you know, if you go from, you know, full left, that's considered a compromise with them. They never go the other direction.
21: Well, these people are brilliant, and they always have very clever things in mind to take down America. And Jim has mentioned many times two people in our history that are very important that nobody ever heard of, Richard Clower and Francis Fox Piven. And Jim, talk a little bit about them and how they really impacted America, not through wokeism,
14: right,
21: but through big government.
14: Right. Well, their idea, which they articulated first in an article in Nation magazine in 1966, was that they would use government by... They would pack the government with welfare rolls with every benefit that each recipient was legitimately able to get. And if they could get everybody entitled to welfare on the welfare rolls, it would overwhelm the system and the system would collapse, and then they could replace it with socialism. And so they actually created an organization called the National Welfare Rights Organization.
21: Which has been very active and powerful for decades.
14: Well, it was created in the late 60s. It operated until 1974 when its founder, George Wiley, died.
21: Mm-hmm.
14: But what they replaced it with was one of the organizers of the NWRO was a guy named,
21: is that the Acorn Group?
14: Yes. Mm-hmm. Yes.
21: We remember what happened to Acorn. It was all about welfare rights, but they were successful.
14: Well,
21: but they were corrupt.
14: Yeah. No. The Acorn became the follow-on to the National Welfare Rights Organization.
21: Right, they promoting
14: were,
21: the same
14: They theory. Were advocating the $15 minimum wage in the 1970s.
21: Yes.
14: Okay? Then they went on to look at voting and housing. And Cloward and Piven became very focused on voting. And they were determined to change the system. Voting has always been an individual right and individual responsibility, right?
21: And controlled by the states.
14: Yeah. However, they knew, just like welfare, you know, we've always had welfare. People said that, well, the Democrats created welfare and gave us... No, that's not true. We had welfare well before FDR, but it was controlled by the states and by the churches. So, created welfare and gave us... No, that's not true. We had welfare well before FDR, but it was controlled by the states and by the churches. So, it was limited, and it was... You would get on welfare when you had to, and you couldn't stay on it for life.
21: No.
14: You know? So there weren't those adverse incentives. But the idea FDR started was to federalize it basically so they could buy the poor vote. That's what he did.
21: Big government and more control over freedom through voting.
14: Yes. And so Johnson's Great Society program, which was a vast expansion of welfare,
21: a replica,
14: was actually the brainchild of Richard Cloward.
21: Yes, I
14: heard. And Richard Cloward and Francis Fox Piven wanted to build government, not to make it successful, so it could collapse. And when
21: to bring down the systems,
14: to bring,
21: and have America fail.
14: Right, exactly.
22: And they've already done it to the family through those very programs.
21: Yeah, they destroyed the black family and white families.
14: Yep.
21: $22 trillion has been spent on the Great Society.
14: Yep. Yep.
21: $22 trillion. And where's the progress?
14: Yeah, right. No, it's things are worse than they were. And so next they went after voting, and their goal was to make voting not an individual responsibility, but a collective responsibility. And they agitated for that for 10 years, and in 1993, President Clinton signed the National Voter Registration Act, which we all know as Motor Voter. That was
21: nationalized and federalized the voting system.
14: And that was Cloward and Piven's brainchild. That was their baby. And they stood right behind him in the signing ceremony.
21: It's amazing, you know, these characters that play roles. We know who Washington was. We know who Benjamin Franklin was.
14: Right.
21: We know who Abraham Lincoln was.
14: Right.
21: But in the other alternative history of the destruction of the America, we don't know who these people are.
14: Yeah.
21: And these are powerful people.
14: Yeah.
21: And now, bringing us up today, okay, the theories and the promotions and the agendas of Cloward and Piven are in this bill that we're waiting to vote on, the Social
14: Build
21: Infrastructure Bill, which talks about expanding into all of these systems, the child tax, pre-kindergarten, all the free education, and then H.R. 1, the Voting Rights Bill, introduced by our own John Sarbanes.
14: Yeah.
21: He should burn in hell for that one, which totally federalizes elections, allows mail-in votes and voter harvesting.
14: Yep.
21: Can you believe? Jimmy Carter said when the commission he was in charge of on voting, he said the two worst things could ever happen to America is mail-in voting and mail-in harvesting voting.
14: Yep.
21: Jimmy Carter, a Democrat.
14: Jimmy Carter said it.
21: Who had no judgment whatsoever, but he had enough judgment to say that.
14: Right.
21: So that, so they go back to the 60s,
14: yep.
21: and they go back to Clinton, but here they are with the things they believe in, their impact and influence on America is here today.
14: Well, everything that's happened, you know, the subprime mortgage crisis.

0: That was a manufactured crisis. I go into that in great depth in the book, talk about how they managed that. Acorn was heavy participation.
1: Community banks and community money.
0: Yeah. Acorn and other activist organizations basically skyrocketed subprime mortgages with big help from the Clinton administration and created the housing bubble and the absolutely predictable collapse afterwards. All of the things we're seeing, and now the big one that I think about is the swamping of the border, because that is a Cloward Piven strategy on steroids.
1: Oh, my goodness.
0: They are overwhelming our nation with all of these problems, in addition to importing a whole new voting bloc. But that it is a Cloward Piven strategy on everything we're seeing
1: overwhelming
0: here.
1: Overwhelming the system.
0: Overwhelming
1: taking
0: the system.
1: Taking down America.
0: Yep.
1: And see, these things are all connected. This is another thing I try to teach people,
0: yep.
1: is that these are not separate armies.
0: Nope.
1: These are not separate
0: nope.
1: ideas. They are all connected, as we said in the beginning of the show, to the revolution.
0: Yeah.
1: It's all about the revolution. These are all agendas, programs,
0: yep.
1: plans, and plots to take down America, which is the ultimate goal of the revolution. And
0: yep.
1: these are people from the 60s.
0: Yep.
1: And here is Biden implementing, and Bernie Sanders with his budget buster, and all these other people supported by the media and big tech, all of these groups all together now, the power systems of America, the institutes infiltrated and controlled. And we have to ask ourselves, what do we control?
0: Yep.
1: Ronald Reagan once said, all we control is the White House.
0: Yeah. No, it's true. I mean, I worked in the Reagan administration, and I used to look from the Indian Treaty Room over into the to the West Wing of the White House, which is this teeny little building, this teeny square little building. And even then, I would reflect it and think, my God, is that one teeny little building against the world?
2: Well, that's the thing. It's rather overwhelming.
0: Yeah.
2: But what we have to be, you know, willing to stand up and say, this is not some tinfoil hat, far off conspiracy
0: nope.
2: theory.
0: Nope.
2: This is not us talking about, you know, limousines, going into some building in Prague with a bunch of people that we don't know what they're doing.
0: Yeah.
2: These people, like what you said with Cloward Piven, they put it right out there in their
0: they
2: magazines.
0: Do.
2: Pat, you talked about the, I think was a Time magazine article, Newsweek magazine article.
1: The Alliance.
2: Where the Alliance was put right out there.
0: Mm-hmm.
2: So, you know, the communists themselves tell us what they're going to do.
0: They do.
2: And then they pressure people to do it, and then it either happens or it doesn't happen, depending on how much pushback we give.
0: Yep.
2: We need to keep pushing harder. Virginia mm-hmm. and what happened in that election and other places is an example that we still can win. You know, the super citizens can still have an impact.
0: Yep.
2: So, you know, a lot of this gets overwhelming when you think about everything all over the place, but
0: yep.
2: we have to consider the fact that each and every one of us on a collective basis, to use one of their words,
0: yeah, right.
2: can in many ways overcome and put their plans aside.
1: Well, we don't have a choice. And,
2: yes.
1: And
0: so we really don't.
1: We do not.
0: I yeah.
1: don't know if you get these, Jim or Bill, but we get a lot of communications. We get a lot of activity on our communication systems, whether it's email or Facebook. And there are people that say, well, what can we do about it? We don't have a chance. It's all over. They surrender. A lot of people have surrendered.
0: Yeah, no.
1: And,
0: there's a lot we can do.
1: Well, Trump was a clear case of intervention,
0: yeah.
1: maybe divine intervention, although I never think of Donald Trump as being divine. But God picks all kinds of people to do his work. They're never perfect specimens. But, you know, that Hillary was ready to go. I mean, she had her Russians. You know, there was a movie out one time called The Russians Are Coming.
0: Yeah, I love that movie.
1: Yeah, and that was a communist movie, too, trying to say the Soviet Union were good people.
0: Yeah, right.
1: They
0: That's
1: saved
0: true.
1: A little child, and then
0: yeah,
1: when the
0: yeah.
1: American planes came over, it was all the American boats
0: yeah,
1: protecting
0: yeah.
1: the submarine.
0: Yeah.
1: But I think we should write a book called Hillary, Her Russians Are Coming.
0: Yeah, right.
1: Because now we're finding out all of the stuff her people are doing. And
0: yeah.
1: John Dorman finally is moving on some things, which is encouraging, although
0: yeah,
1: I don't have a lot
0: yeah.
1: of faith. But he's moving, and he's moving closer to the great Hillary.
0: Yeah.
1: It's like a boat going towards the Statue of Liberty in the middle of the harbor. It's the Hillary standing there with the torch up in the air. But the fact of the matter is that a lot of people, we are not organized. We have two tremendous flaws in America. The average great American person is not organized, not informed, and we don't have media power, very limited media power. Yep. This show tonight, probably thousands of people listening, learning stuff for the first time, listening, maybe agreeing, maybe not agreeing, probably sitting around going, what the hell?
0: Yeah.
1: You know, so, but we are in today now. We did good in the last election in 2020, although the president's election, we can say it was stolen. I can say it was stolen.
0: I think it was stolen.
2: Agreed.
1: Yeah. But we won a lot of seats in the House.
0: Yep.
1: We came very close. We won two new governorships.
0: Yep.
1: We won legislatures all across the country.
0: Yep.
1: We defeated bad referendum bills in California of all places and other places.
0: Yep.
1: Now we just had another election. We almost won in New Jersey.
0: Yeah.
1: We won in, we elected a black woman as the lieutenant governor of Virginia.
0: Yeah. Great.
1: A Hispanic as a attorney general. We flipped 77 seats. We also won the House of Delegates in Virginia. We took that back. So, things are looking good. 22 looks good, okay? But one of the problems we have in America is what I call the yo-yo system. We have, for example, Ronald Reagan president for 8 years. It was a great thing.
0: Right.
1: We controlled the Congress and the Senate for a while there. But then here comes Bill Clinton.
0: Right.
1: Okay? And we have George Bush, which was not such a great thing.
0: Right.
1: Okay? And then here comes Barack Obama. It's a yo-yo.
0: Yeah.
1: Then we got Donald Trump. Oh, that's good. The yo-yo's up. Okay?
0: Yeah, yeah.
1: And then we get Biden. The yo-yo's down. We need a consistency of maybe 20 straight years of conservative, patriotic leaders in America.
0: Serious.
1: Now, the good things that are happening in America that maybe people don't realize is that we control 35 red states in America.
0: Hmm.
1: And the red state governors and legislators are fighting like warriors, okay?
0: Yep.
1: And they are passing local legislation on voting, on abortion, on all kinds of things. Alabama, they outlawed CRT.
0: Mm-hmm.
1: So our governors and our legislators, now the 15 states that are blue states where people are running away from, voting with their feet, taxes are going up, and the two worst states out of all 15 are California and good old Maryland. And Maryland's about to go into session in January. December the 6th, they're going into session to redraw the lines.
0: Yeah, right. I've seen
1: that. Now we're going to redraw for a minute or withdraw because we got to take a break. We'll be right back.
3: WCVM, Baltimore.
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1: Welcome back, everybody. I think I've survived pretty well with this head cold.
2: For now, you got another 80 minutes.
1: Well, these cough drops and these drugs are restraining my coughing. But anyway, since we have Jim here and you, Bill, we're going to get into the modern world and things that are going on. And what do you want to do?
10: Oh, just saying.
1: Oh, we're going to promote the book?
10: Yeah.
1: Absolutely. Who was Karl Marx? My opinion, this is the most important book in America today. Everybody should have a copy of it. And Jim, why don't you tell us once again? I'm sure a lot of people who have been listening to this program tonight really want to get a copy of this, how they can get a copy.
0: Well, probably the easiest way is to go to my website, which is crisisnow.net, and there's a short description of the book with a link directly to Amazon where you can buy it, or you can go directly to Amazon.com and just search under Who Was Karl Marx. It's also at Abe Books and at Goodreads.
1: Okay, and we'll bring that up again before the end of the show. I'm going to do a little commercial also. I'm wearing my button tonight, and the button says Safe Kids 911. Now, you're going to see a lot of these buttons, hopefully on our kids, to be honest with you, in our school system. But one of the great problems that, and we were just saying earlier, the average person, for some reason, is not informed. They're not told about things that are happening. The media doesn't do a very good job. We know that. It's not just that they're corrupt. They just don't do a professional job. And people are missing some things that are very bad. Eventually, it seems to bubble to the surface. Not all the time, but eventually, in many cases, it does. Now, the CRT thing, critical race theory in our education system, has been around for a few years, and now it's reached its epitome. It's out there. It affected the Virginia elections, Loudoun County, no question about it. But there is an issue. There is a scary, dangerous thing that is happening. In my opinion, I would say, you know, it's maybe more important than CRT. But, well, it's all important, so I don't want to say that. But the violence, the brutality, the bullying, and even now sexual abuse in our school systems are totally out of control. And some people don't know this. Now more and more are knowing it. Super Citizen and Respect the Constitution nonprofit law firm, we are receiving all kinds of requests and complaints and concerns. Parents are in a panic. What is going on in the Baltimore County school system? It's going on all across America, to be honest with you, Baltimore City. But you would think a relatively civil school system like Baltimore County, it wouldn't be that bad, but it's terrible. It's out of control. There are young girls who are being attacked sexually in the bathrooms. There are gang fights. There are gangs in control of certain cafeterias and high schools in Baltimore County. And nothing is being done, and nothing will be done, and it's not being reported. It's being covered up. Now, here is the big thing. This is the 800-pound gorilla that nobody knows about. They're asking the question, Pat, why is it being covered up? Don't the principals care? Doesn't the Board of Education care? Doesn't Dr. Williams care? Well, to some degree, they must be blamed that if they care, they're not doing anything about it because they're in fear. Now, here is what they are in fear of, and this is what nobody knows about. Now, we know recently that the Attorney General of the United States, along with the National School Board Association, decided that they were going to treat parents who protest as domestic terrorists, right? And they were going to have the FBI check you out. Yeah. Now, I know of an incident in Baltimore County where two of our parent leaders were investigated by the local county police as threat assessments before even the attorney general, because a school board member, Makita Scott, said that they were dangerous. She lied to the police, but the police took it upon themselves to investigate them. So there was a police action, a police state based on a lie. Now, here's the other part you don't know. Before the attorney general talked about the parents, 6 years ago, Barack Obama issued an order saying, and he sent it out to all 90,000 school systems,
0: yep.
1: And it was embraced by Dallas Dance, mm-hmm. My little friend who I helped send to jail, in Baltimore County, who loved it, that said, we've got to stop disciplining these children, especially yeah. black children, because they're getting bad records, they're getting bad feelings, they're being abused, and they're going to be on their way to prison. I think it was called Lifeline to Prison or something. It was like that. Now, he sent that out to all of these superintendents and these administrators, but he backed it up. He said that if you do not do what I am telling you to do, the Department of Justice will investigate you under the Civil Rights Act.
0: Yeah. Yeah.
1: Okay? So he yeah. used big government and a police state to scare to hell and intimidate.
0: Yep.
1: So now, currently, this is still in action.
0: Yeah.
1: But President Trump actually got rid of it.
0: Mm.
1: But now it's back.
0: Back. Of course.
1: In spades with Biden. But here's where it's worse in Maryland. Okay?
0: Mm.
1: In Maryland, the leftist legislators in the General Asylum passed a bunch of laws in the past 6 years to make it codified as law in Maryland, the same policy, okay? So now the principals and the administrators are not only under Biden's policy, they are now under state law, and they are fearful, and they will not do anything, and it will never change, and somebody's going to get killed.
0: Yeah, well, that's what happened in Florida. Yeah, the kid at the Parkland shooting, he was one of those kids who kept on getting bad reports,
1: yeah.
0: kept on getting, and they kept shoving it under the rug and shoving it under the rug because of this policy
1: Absolutely
0: of
1: correct.
0: Obama. And that wound up killing 17 kids.
2: Something like that happens all the time when you hear these things about how so-and-so had a rap sheet and all these things happen. And it goes back to what you're saying about collapsing the institutions.
0: Yeah, it's exactly what
2: When
0: it
2: you
0: is.
2: Start to tell people in high school and middle school that, hey, you can do these violent things
0: yeah.
2: and you're not going to have consequences. And that's why you have, like, a lot of teachers and teachers' aides that are quitting. A lot of schools are very understaffed right now.
1: Teachers are supporting our movement, okay? Not
2: mm-hmm.
1: the teachers' union, but teachers are supporting our union, our movement. But just to throw something into the game, when we are talking about the radical left, we're talking about Marxism. Marxism and communism does not support the rule of law. They support chaos.
0: They support chaos.
1: That is why
0: exactly.
1: George Soros is electing all of these
0: yep.
1: no lockups, no bail people.
0: Mm-hmm.
1: And that is why they are promoting CRT and
0: yep.
1: this violence in the school system.
0: It's
1: all part
0: deliberate.
1: Of bringing down America.
0: It's
2: right.
0: all
2: take,
0: deliberate. Yes.
2: And to take the school resource officers, police officers
1: there was a bill,
2: out of the school.
1: There was a bill by a Baltimore County freshman delegate last
0: Incredible.
1: Year
0: mm-hmm.
1: to get rid of the CROs.
2: And then, of course, now they've tied the hands of a lot of the police officers. Baltimore City has that consent decree, which basically makes it easier on criminals. I mean, it's just a full-fledged assault on this country.
0: Yeah, it is.
1: Well, let's get back to this program, because this is very dangerous. So people have tried to do, these parents and some of the politicians have tried to do what they normally do, which is protest, have news conferences. None of it works, and it will not work, okay?
0: Mm.
1: So the way we defeat communism, Marxism, and the agenda and socialism is with smart solutions, okay? And another thing we need to do in America is litigation, the power of the rule of law. The radical left under the ACLU
0: yep.
1: and the Lawyers Guild and other
0: yep.
1: leftists have used this for decades.
0: Yep.
1: Well, that's why Super Citizen is special. Super Citizen is smart. Super Citizen is organized. Super Citizen has this radio show, brings you Jim Simpson tonight. Super Citizen has a law firm. Okay.
0: Yeah.
1: Nobody else has that on the conservative patriotic agenda. We have that, and we're aggressive. So we came up with a program that works, and it's very exciting. It's called Safe Kids 911. And it's very simple, and here's how it works. If your child in any way has an incident, you fill out the local paperwork in the school, and you give it to the principal and the SRO. You then go to your local precinct outside the system, and you file a criminal complaint. You contact us. We will file a civil lawsuit against the school, and we will mandate, if we have to, through civil action, that the police file that complaint, and then we will put you on as a plaintiff in our class action lawsuit on the 14th Amendment. And if we can win this class action lawsuit, it will change all of America. And the reason we have to do this is because we not only have to knock out Biden's policy, we have to knock out these state laws.
0: Yeah.
1: And the 14th Amendment, these children are citizens of the United States, and they are not receiving due process or protection under the law.
0: Yeah.
1: So this is the program that works, Safe Kids 911. Starting in January on this radio station, there are going to be a huge number of commercials promoting this. There's going to be a TV special in February promoting this, and we are going to be gathering together. So if you are a grandfather or a grandmother or a father or a mother, and one of your children has been assaulted or someone in your family has been assaulted, I want you to contact me, and we will set you up on Kids Safe Kids 911, very simple. You just fill out a paper. You don't need any money. It doesn't cost anything. We will take care of it. You call me at my office at 410-238-0025. That's 410-238-0025. Or you send us an email at patmcd@comcast.net. Now, we will be setting up a website in the near future for Safe Kids 911. And you will see some horrifying videos. This can no longer be kept underground. This can no longer be kept off the radar screen. This can no longer be stonewalled and covered up. But even though it's a wonderful program, it will not work unless you all speak up.
0: Yep.
1: Now, too frequently, people get shy, get scared, and don't
0: Can't
1: say anything. You've got to come forward.
0: Do it.
1: Now, you've heard the program. If you're out there listening.
0: Brilliant idea.
1: And you know anybody.
0: Brilliant idea.
1: This is a brilliant idea that can have national implications in America and a step forward to defend America's children. These radicals are into our system. They have taken our children who are bullies or doing bad things. They got to be saved. And they're not going to be saved if they continue to get away
0: with it.
1: They're going to wind up downtown in Baltimore or someplace else harming somebody because, as Bill Howard said, no consequences.
0: Yep.
1: This is tough love.
0: Yep.
2: Use your constitutional rights while you still got them.
0: Yeah.
1: Right. Absolutely. Now, and you have a good law firm, good lawyers who are willing to step forward on this. You've got to do your part. We will do our part. Super Citizen, go to visit supercitizenusa.com. The Safe Kids 911 will be going up soon. You'll be able to see that. And believe me, you've got to follow up. You've got to participate. You have the phone numbers. Do it. We'll be right back.
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11: From the Fox 45 Weather Authority team, I'm meteorologist Justin Chambers. Temperatures looking pretty good again for your Saturday afternoon. Below average with highs in the lower 80s with a mix of clouds and sun out there. We'll see temperatures a little warmer on Sunday and a little bit more cloud cover too. Highs back into the mid 80s. Tracking our next weather maker as showers and thunderstorms return, especially as we get into late Monday afternoon and Tuesday. Could see more of those storms as well. From the Fox 45 Weather Authority, I'm meteorologist Justin Chambers for Talk Radio 680 WCBM.
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0: expect. Very exciting show, very informative. I hope that our listening audience picked up some information. Maybe you heard something you never heard before, but now you know what we're up against. And then, as we just talked about, there are ways of winning, being smart. And Jim, since I have you here, I would like to talk about Black Lives Matter.
1: Sure.
0: Because that is an organization that is connected to a lot of these people we talked about.
1: Yep.
0: They're promoting that agenda, and they, without question, they are Marxists.
1: Yeah.
0: They admit it. But now, today in the news, right today, Mayor Adams of New York, I think it's Mayor Adams, a former police officer.
1: Yeah.
0: He said he's coming out in favor of the cops, and Black Lives Matter, the head Hawk somebody, great name, Hawk, said that we are going to the streets and we're going to burn and loot.
1: Right, right.
0: How about that?
1: Yeah.
0: So what Black Lives Matter was started by these three women.
1: Yep.
0: They made a lot, and like you were saying earlier, these people all make money.
1: Yep, they make a lot of money. They were all part of different organizations under an umbrella organization, which is now called Liberation Road. Liberation Road is a Maoist organization, and they work with the communist Chinese. It's not merely they believe in Mao. These organizations work with the communist Chinese.
0: They're a branch of the party.
1: Yes.
0: And the Houston Chinese Council was closed they were recruiting BLM members for rioting and for raising money.
1: Yep, and provoking them to violence. Yep. No, and they're connected at the wrists and ankles. And they really don't make any bones about it. If you recall, I remember the hands up, don't shoot slogan was created by Nalini Stamp, who was a member of Occupy Wall Street. She was the main street organizer for Occupy Wall Street. She's an anarchist. She's a member of ACORN. And, you know, she said after the Michael Brown riots, which were, by the way, organized by Lisa Fithian, who's probably the most prominent anarchist in the country. So anarchists and communists were the ones who really propagated that riot. But Nalini Stamp said, we're actually trying to change the capitalist system
0: because
1: it isn't working for us.
0: It's a global organization.
1: Yeah, yeah, yeah. And their goal is

0: it looks very bad for the authorities to be going after little old ladies in churches. But these people, there are many Black Lives Matter organizations that do not realize that they are pursuing the communist line.
1: No, and it's easy to find out. Just go to their website.
0: Yeah.
1: And basically they are in churches all over Baltimore County.
0: Yep.
1: And the same day that we had 200 people at Vince's Crab House with flags, waving flags, supporting Vince's Crab House, Johnny Olszewski was marching in a Black Lives Matter parade in Reisterstown. Same Saturday.
0: Yeah. It's amazing.
1: Now, I mean, the things they are for, though, they are for reparations for blacks.
0: Yep.
1: From all over the world, they want reparations from countries all over the world.
0: Yep.
1: They want a guaranteed minimum income for everybody.
0: Yep.
1: They want not only defund the police, they want to eliminate all prisons and jails and lockups and only have housing arrest.
0: Right.
1: They eliminate all bail, which they've already done.
2: Eliminate your ability to defend yourself against all those criminals that would be running around the streets.
1: They also want to eliminate the religious traditional family.
0: This
1: is all on their website. Now, these churches around Baltimore County and these Catholic churches that are supporting this, just look at the website.
0: Yeah. No, and it's all just straight up Marxism. It's all just comes right from the source. There's nothing new or different about it. Nothing new. It's
1: now, you
0: all
1: said
0: the same stuff.
1: And I respect you tremendously for your knowledge and research, of what you know. I mean, we have just touched the tip of the iceberg here tonight as to what you could share with people.
0: Right.
1: But I have a very, very large fear of communist China. They are the smartest people on earth right now. Mm-hmm. Between China and Russia, they now have 500 ships, and we have 295.
0: Yeah.
1: They have the largest navy in the world. We have 11 aircraft carriers, which can be taken out in 5 minutes by hypersonic missiles, where they won't exist, in 1,000 planes, and 10,000 sailors will be gone in the flash of an eye.
0: Flash of an eye.
1: Submarines are our only hope. We have 67 submarines, 57 are nuclear. The Chinese have about 50 submarines and only 10 are nuclear.
0: Mm-hmm.
1: We're building 10 more with Australia in a recent deal.
0: Mm-hmm.
1: We need to build at least 100 submarines. We're building 10 more on the pipeline. We need to build at least 100 to 200 submarines nuclear and flood the Pacific and the Indo-Pacific. And really, that because China will fear that. They can't detect the subs and they can't detect the nuclear weapons. And that would be – and we've got Taiwan. Now, they also are – not only building a bigger military, they're building a smarter, more modern military.
0: Yeah. Well,
1: but you are a person who believes that not the Soviet Union, but Putin and the Russians are more dangerous.
0: Yeah. Well, see, this is the thing. They've always played this game. They've played the game of the Sino-Soviet split, where Nixon foolishly thought he could sidle up to the communist Chinese, and then in a shooting war, the communist Chinese would join with the United States against the Soviet Union. It was absolutely ridiculous folly. Communists never betray their fellow communists, and we are the main enemy. And whatever little squabbles they may have, border squabbles or whatever.
1: Well, now China and Russia really don't have any squabbles anymore.
0: Well, they never really did, is the point.
1: But now they're, kumbaya.
0: Yes. Well, they've always been kumbaya. They just don't show it.
1: Well, but we're fighting two cold wars now.
0: Yes. And the thing that's bad about it is China is taking up all the air in the room, right? Russia hasn't stopped building missiles.
1: No, they have a very modern.
0: They have a very modern, very powerful military, much larger than China's.
1: They have more than 2 million?
0: Oh, I'm not talking about the number of people. Of course, really that's...
1: And they're all on the Ukrainian border as we speak.
0: Well,
2: what he's saying is their hardware is not the junk it used to be.
0: Well, it's even better than what we know, frankly, because we don't know really what they have.
1: Well, they have 15 ships in the Arctic.

0: icebreakers.
1: Well, they have 64. They have 64 submarines.
0: Yeah, probably all nuclear too.
1: Yeah. A lot of them are some of the older ones, but the point is that we've turned our head. We're focusing on China. The Russian threat hasn't gone down one iota.
0: Well, they've both been conducting what is called the soft war.
1: Yeah.
0: This is what they call it, okay?
1: Yeah.
0: That is cyber warfare, and the Russians are better at it than the Chinese, but the Chinese are good at it.
1: Yeah.
0: Now they have missiles and satellites that are going into space. The media and the communists in America made fun of Donald Trump because he created the Space Force.
1: Right.
0: China's had a Space Force for 10
1: yeah,
0: years.
1: Right.
0: And so has Russia.
1: Yeah.
0: And they've got satellites. They have killer satellites.
1: Killer satellites, yep.
0: And the Russians have a port bomb, a submarine port bomb that can go into a port like Baltimore and launch a nuke from underwater and blow up the whole port. So, say they could go, well, they wouldn't go into Baltimore that much, but they would go into the naval at Newport News.
1: Sure. Yeah. Mm-hmm.
0: Or they
1: obliterate
0: would go,
1: the whole thing.
0: Yes.
1: Yeah.
0: Tokyo Bay, you know, the Ronald S. Reagan.
2: Yeah. We also can't forget about the cyber warfare.
0: The cyber warfare, yeah. The Russians are the ones that are the best.
2: And you also had to look at the proxy war, the people who are willing to do the dirty work. I mean, they basically chum up to some of the, you know, the nutcases in Iran, for example. There is this movement, you know, you can't forget this movement that they use Israel as the other enemy besides us being the great Satan. And there's a lot of danger in that, too, because that could trigger something.
1: Right.
0: Well, Biden, number one, just pulled our missiles out of the Riyadh's air base. The Houthis, who are the Iranian rebels in Yemen, have been winning battles.
1: Yeah.
0: And Biden has pulled out support from Saudi Arabia against the Houthis, because the Houthis and the Yemen and the Iranians are attacking Saudi Arabia.
1: Right.
0: So he is somehow, for some reason, selling out.
1: Them.
0: Now, and the Abraham Accords, which were great ideas on how to bring Israel into relationships with
1: it's
0: the
1: Arabs. Unprecedented.
0: He's destroying the Middle East.
2: Yeah. We may be in a situation where Israel has to defend Saudi Arabia.
1: Yeah.
2: Ever thought of that?
1: Yeah. That could,
0: and China is buying all of the Iranian oil, keeping them afloat, because we have all the sanctions against them, but the Chinese are buying all the oil. They're releasing all the coal into the atmosphere.
1: Yeah.
0: The United States is actually releasing less pollution now than it did 10 years ago.
1: Oh, yeah.
0: And China and Russia didn't even attend the... Now, Biden is going to sit down by, what do they call that, virtual... with Xi, President Xi, on Tuesday.
1: Yeah, right. Virtually, yeah.
2: It's a fake meeting. Whatever's going to occur has already been planned.
1: Yeah, Biden is really doing their bidding. He has been doing their bidding since the beginning. He lost Afghanistan for us. That was a deliberate give to the communist Chinese. Because they were very afraid of Bagram Airport Base because it was on their western border. Now that's no longer there.
0: Yeah.
1: They have full control of Afghanistan. They will get the benefit of all the lithium deposits that, if they do this Green New Deal thing, you know, electric cars, electric everything is going to be our future. And
0: what people don't realize is that not only did he lose Afghanistan, he lost Turkmenistan, Tajikistan, the four stand countries that are surround Afghanistan.
1: Yeah.
0: We had bases there. We had support there. And when we screwed up on Afghanistan, they threw us out. And now the Russians are in there. They have bases. So we lost everything in that Central Asian area.
2: You know, in the 19...
1: deliberate sabotage of our country. That was deliberate sabotage on the part of Joe Biden. That was treason. That was treason on the part of Joe Biden.
2: Right. I was going to tell you, in the 1960s, there was an author named John Stormer who wrote a book by
1: John
2: just
1: Stormer.
2: That name.
1: Yep.
2: It said, "None dare call it treason."
1: Yep.
2: Well, we
1: yep.
2: should dare to call it treason.
1: Yeah.
0: Well, the worst thing about Afghanistan, it wasn't even the Taliban. The Taliban were little Boy Scouts. They were under the control of the Haganis. The Haganis were in Pakistan, and they were in Afghanistan, and they were working with America. They were working with training troops with America. They were controlling the banking system in Afghanistan, and they were the ones that were working with the Taliban. That's why we never could defeat the Taliban, yeah. because we had a Trojan horse. Yeah. The Haqqanis are the smartest terrorists and Islamic yeah. people in the world, yeah. and now they are in charge of Afghanistan. The Haqqani himself is in charge of the money and the military in Afghanistan.
2: Mm. All these smart people, and all we got is Mitch McConnell.
0: All right, I can only take Tariq here for a minute. Tariq, we've got a minute, buddy.
3: Hi, 1 minute. So the head of Black Lives Matter, this fellow named Paul, lectured the new mayor of New York City, Mr. Adams, that if he goes back to the previous style of policing, there's going to be riots, there's going to yeah. be flood, there's going to be fire.
1: Yep.
3: So I can crystallize that in one slogan for Black Lives Matter. And that slogan is, to achieve their goals, it takes a pillage.
0: I like it.
1: That's good.
0: I like it. And that's what's going to happen, and that'll get us elected in 22. Go Hawk, that's go.
1: Well, you know, that it's also, you know, those are terroristic threats. Those people really could be arrested for making
0: that. Yeah, we
1: that.
0: Let them get away with
2: it. Yeah, well, leftists will get away with it. Yeah.
0: All right, thank you, Jim Simpson. Wonderful show. Great, we're going to have you back again.
1: Great.
0: Bill Howard, good job. You're not coming back. And Valerie, you can come in anytime you want, sweetheart. I hope you feel better. And also our good friend, Delegate Rick Metzger. I hope he's feeling better. Always remember, truth and knowledge guarantee liberty. Keep the faith.

0: news this hour from Town Hall. I'm Mary Rose. President Trump returned to a rescheduled White House Correspondents' Dinner last night.
1: 3 months after a gunman cut short the White House Correspondents Association dinner, they gave it another try Friday night. And instead of being held at the Washington Hilton, it was held at the Waldorf Astoria, Washington, D.C., which used to be the Trump International Hotel. Trump said it was great to be back at a place he knows so well.
2: As I said 3 months ago, the show must go on.
1: Trump's speech, which lasted a little more than an hour, was full of pot shots at Barack Obama, Representative Ilhan Omar, and California Governor Gavin Newsom. I'm Donna Ward.
0: A heat dome is set to expand across much of the central United States.
3: Temperatures will be above 100 degrees from Dallas to North Dakota. About 70 million people will face heat advisories. Forecasters say the heat will stretch from the desert southwest to the Gulf Coast and into the Midwest and Gulf Plains. However, some areas like the Mid-Atlantic and Northeast won't be hit by such severe weather. The elderly and children are especially at risk of heat-related illnesses. Relief might come to the central U.S. toward next weekend. John Scott reporting.
0: A second Secret Service agent from Vice President J.D. Vance's protective detail has been placed on administrative leave amid an internal investigation.
4: The agents are suspected of leaking sensitive operational details to MS Now for a July 15 story that portrayed the Vance family as burdensome. The article revealed agents' frustrations with last-minute travel requests and other sensitive details. This follows a similar incident in January, prompting an internal affairs investigation. The vice president's office thanked the agents while noting the unique challenges of protecting a family with young children. Bernie Bennett reporting.
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5: From the Fox 45 Weather Authority team, I'm meteorologist Justin Chambers. Temperatures looking pretty good again for your Saturday afternoon. Below average with highs in the lower 80s with a mix of clouds and sun out there. We'll see temperatures a little warmer on Sunday and a little bit more cloud cover too. Highs back into the mid 80s. Tracking our next weather maker as showers and thunderstorms return, especially as we get into late Monday afternoon and Tuesday, could see more of those storms as well. From the Fox 45 Weather Authority, I'm meteorologist Justin Chambers for Talk Radio 680 WCBM.
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7: 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South Carolina, to our friends in South Carolina, as of, well, about a half hour ago, you have a new senator, and it is Lindsey Graham's sister, Darlene, and this was the swearing-in in the Senate.
8: Please raise your right hand. You solemnly swear that you will support and defend the Constitution of the United States against all enemies, foreign and domestic, that you will bear true faith and allegiance to the same, that you take this obligation freely, without any mental reservation or purpose of evasion, and that you will well and faithfully discharge the duties of the office on which you are about to enter. So help you God.
9: I do.
8: Congratulations.
9: Thank you.
8: God bless you.
7: Actually, it was about, well, maybe about 15 minutes ago, so just to be a little more accurate. By the way, the inflation rate in June now at a six-year low. You read poll after poll, inflation, inflation, inflation. Well, yeah, the CPI fell, quote, more than expected. Why is it every time there's good economic news, more than expected, more than expected, more than expected, down to 3.5%? And inflation, and by the way, this includes, you know, partly higher gas prices, you know, because of the necessity, and it was a necessity, for the president to stop Iran from ever having the ability to get a nuclear weapon, and the consequences, the difficulties that also went along with it, but, this decline beat the Dow Jones consensus by a lot. And, quote, lower than expected inflation number followed a sharp drop in energy prices, and which, by the way, is going to be permanent. It's just a matter of when. I think we have now gotten to the point where there is a very clear path that has emerged that the president will have to grapple and deal with, and that is there is obviously truth to the idea that there is a power struggle within Iran, and the power struggle is between two factions. And these warring factions, there is one faction, and I know this for a fact because we actually have real sources that we talk to, in spite of, you know, all these people that make Adam Schiff up and just outright lie to you and peddle their conspiracy theories. I mean, that's why I looked at the evidence that came out in the Charlie Kirk case last week, and it was like so overwhelming, so incontrovertible, you know, and then I think of, you know, some of the most vile, vicious, horrible things that have been said about Erica Kirk, suggestions innuendo that have been made, not only about her, but about Turning Point USA, and I just get disgusted. You know, then my only admonition is, can you just leave this widow alone? Can you just leave these young people at Turning Point, you know, that really have reached so many other young people with a value system and thoughts and ideas that they're not hearing on college campuses and have done such good work, and they're trying to, you know, nobody's ever going to replace Charlie, but, you know, can you just leave them to the work that they are so dedicated towards? and just can we now move forward for those that had whatever bizarre ideas they're peddling? I mean, it's getting, information is getting, real information is getting harder and harder to get. We've always had an information crisis because the left-wing legacy media mob has been dominated by extreme, you know, their extreme biased, abusively biased agenda, you know, and now pretty much anybody that wants a talk show can have one, and they can just make any accusation and throw it out there. And the more bizarre it is, the more attention they're going to get. You know, one thing I've learned being in for a very short time in the podcast space is, you know, there's certain clicks that people are searching for because clicks equal money. You know, tapping into, quote, algorithms means money because it means more clicks. You know, it's not a game. I'm not doing this because I have something to prove. We have the biggest radio show by far in the country, 750 or 60 affiliates. You know, Sirius XM, we podcast this radio show. We're very proud of its success. We're grateful to all of you for making it happen. I don't come on the air and waste your time, you know, bragging about the impact that this radio show continues to have. But I am grateful because it's a dream come true for me. And the same with the TV show. And, you know, now in October, I will begin my 31st year on the Fox News channel. And all of you that tune in made that happen. All of you that tune into this radio show made that happen. I never forget that. I always try to remember that and try to do the best job I can. Not taking myself seriously as much as taking the work that we do seriously to the point where the media is so deficient and so full of lying and propagandizing. And new media, unfortunately, has a cancer within it too, you know, where the most extreme, bizarre theories, conspiracy theories are peddled. And for whatever reason, it tends to attract the most attention, which I guess is the reason why it just gets more extreme, or, you know, there's more vitriol to the point that, you know, the more vitriolic you get, hostile you get, angry you are, and in the personal attacks that some are willing to make in the process of doing all of that, and the number of F-bombs you can drop in a 3-minute monologue, you know, does seem to appeal to a certain group of people that want to, I guess, be entertained by it all. But where you get your information matters. And that's why we try to get it right. That's why, you know, I've gone through the history of how we've gotten it right. Everything from Richard Jewell, you know, to Freddie Gray in Baltimore, to Hands Up, Don't Shoot, that never happened. Darren Wilson in Ferguson, Missouri. We were right. They were wrong. Russia hoax, you know, Hillary's, you know, bought and paid for dirty dossier and you just go through it. You know, Obama's radical association. We put a lot of effort in and a lot of pride in trying to get things right. The number of people that try to suck me in, you know, to their vortex of just, you know, to be honest, it's like kindergarten, half of it, is fairly amazing. And, you know, it's almost like the harder you try to suck me in, it's almost like I'm never giving you what you want, which is attention. You know, I actually learned this lesson from Rush Limbaugh, and I remember talking and having a conversation with him, you know, about all the people that always want to attack him, and he looked at me and he just said, Sean, we are number one. Would you expect any different? I'm like, great answer. In other words, he's not going down to their level. And occasionally he would take his shots, and usually when he did, it was so well thought out and smart and right on the money that it would be hilarious because that's just the way he was. And he is missed dearly. But as it relates to Iran and where we are, it is clear that there is a power struggle within the vacuum of leadership, as now two tiers of leadership completely wiped out, almost the full third leadership wiped out. And it seems to be the hardliners and former loyalists of the last regime. And that would probably include the son, whatever physical condition he may or may not be in, of the former supreme leader who they just had a funeral for, Ali Khamenei. And, You know, I wish there's one story President Trump shared with me. Nothing classified, obviously. I would never want it, and he'd never give it to me anyway. And about that particular funeral, I hope he tells this story publicly one day, soon. Because when you hear it, it's pretty spectacular in terms of the fear that is in the hearts of even the hardliners, even the people that are muddying the waters. And, you know, my guess is, unless you take out the people that are every week or 2 weeks going to, you know, do something stupid, then I guess it goes on. Now, the president was right in declaring that the ceasefire is dead, and more rightly, that he made getting the Strait of Hormuz permanently open as a top priority. And, you know, there's a good New York Post editorial today, win the battle of Hormuz. And, you know, and then the president going on in a lot of specificity and detail yesterday, declaring that the U.S. is now the guardian of the Strait, unveiling a new toll on ships that are transiting through the Persian Gulf that could be a windfall in the end for the U.S. In other words, if we're going to put our national treasure and put our resources at risk that are very expensive, then you're going to pay for it. And that's Donald Trump's way. Anyway, so he launched a blockade again of Iranian ports, meaning they will have no money coming in. He has been bombing the living Adam Schiff out of the Strait of Hormuz. Just eviscerating them night after night after night after night. What is happening behind the scenes? I know a little bit. I know they want to get back to the table, but then again, if we get back to the table and you still have these extremists that are going to come back within a week or 2 weeks and disrupt the, you know, the strait or, you know, try to attack, you know, any vessel that is going through the strait, whatever it happens to be. But the blockade is a beginning. I mean, by the way, that could be worth up to $200 billion, but, you know, the president said that the U.S. will now likely run the strait, expect reimbursement from, you know, ensuring commercial ships no longer get fired upon by Iran, and saying that the U.S. will be known as the guardian of the Hormuz Strait, but as such, and as a matter of fairness, will be reimbursed at the rate of 20% of all cargo that's being shipped for any and all costs necessary to do the job. And the president's saying they are very foolish. And this is what I was warning people. I said the president's patience at some point is going to run out. Didn't take too long. The president gave it a shot, gave the memorandum of understanding a shot. Now it seems very clear the path forward, that if you want to stop the radicals that want no part of any peace deal, even though, you know, when I talk to my sources that know, that are active, that are involved in all of this, they're all saying the same thing, that they are being assured that the nuclear dust, as it's commonly referred to, that the nuclear dust, that the enriched uranium that President Trump is saying they can never get their hands on, ever. And the president has options. He can entomb it and make it impossible for decades for them to ever get near it, or they can hand it over. Both are options that are on the table. And that the Iranians have got to stop attacking ships in the Strait of Hormuz and stop dropping mines in the Strait of Hormuz. We have tankers there. We have minesweepers there as well, as do apparently a couple of other countries. This is why the president was so right when he was in Turkey to go after NATO at the NATO meetings that took place. And that is that, well, the people of NATO, they neglected national security, their own defense in their own countries, in their own continent, and it is disintegrated. They showed no loyalty to the U.S., no moral clarity when it came to the number one state sponsor of terror on something as simple as preventing Iran, you know, with a convert or die ideology from getting nuclear weapons. Ironically, we find out their ballistic missile range was longer than we anticipated or thought or believed, which could mean it could hit Paris and London. And, you know, and then called them out on their radical climate alarmism, socialism, and their unfettered illegal immigration now resulting in Sharia courts in Great Britain and resulting in no-go zones in France and other countries. And they basically have destroyed their continent and made it vulnerable. And I'm not sure if it's ever coming back, to be blunt. 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
4: 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We have a lot coming up in the course of the program today. We will get to a lot of calls. 800-941-SEAN, if you want to join us. Dan Bongino will check in with us. Dan Bongino is a great friend of this program. Love Dan. And he's got so much to offer, you know, based on his years being in the NYPD, the Secret Service, Deputy FBI Director, etc. And I want to settle a few things. The things that we've discussed before, but just are too important to gloss over. And so we have a lot of ground to cover. Mark Penn, you know, here's a guy that is the chairman of the Harris poll, you know, former advisor to Bill Clinton and the Clintons. And he's watching the emergence of the radicalization of his party. And he's aghast at it, and he thinks it is a formula for destruction of the party. But I don't want to put words in his mouth. We'll let him, you know, spell it out the way he sees fit. So we got a lot coming up, and the other news of the day as well as we continue. Remember, toll free 800-941-SEAN if you want to join us.
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10: This is All Hands Radio News. I'm Petty Officer Liz Vlahos. If you think construction is a challenging endeavor on land, imagine doing it underwater. Chief Petty Officer Lynn Rodriguez takes us into the world of a CB diver.
11: When I'm getting ready to dive, I'm nervous, I'm excited, my heart starts racing, and I just hope that I get the job done and the weather and the water's cooperating with us. I am Chief Petty Officer Lynn Rodriguez. I am a Navy construction electrician and CB diver. We do underwater construction, we do demolition, build boat ramps, mooring inspections, cable inspections. Depends on the job and the location, we do some salvage, debris removal, depending where it's at. Underwater when I'm working, I feel good. I feel like it's just a way for me to get to work. But at the same time, you have a lot of other things you got to worry about. I have to worry about how much air do I have left. I got to worry about my buddy, you know, because he's watching me and I'm watching him, making sure we're okay. And if we're lucky, we get to see. If not, everything is by feel. You always have a buddy with you. You're never doing anything by yourself. You're never alone. I followed my dad's advice to always prove myself and do what I can in the Navy and make him proud, make everyone proud. So I try to do that with everything I do. Being a woman, it's sometimes more challenging because we have to wear the same amount of gear that a man does. And we have to do the same amount of pull-ups that a man does for the physical training and the test. It's a challenge, but you can do it. You just got to set your mind to it. Taught me how to be a leader, independent, confident.
10: 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For more information, go to Navy.mil, Navy.mil/underway, and Navy.mil/M.

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2: I don't think it's ever been this sick, to be very blunt with you. It was funny because I was watching this earlier when the president had a bilateral meeting at the White House with the Iraqi prime minister. I was actually watching part of it as I'm getting ready and prepping out the show for today. And the interesting part of this is I missed this part, and I hate when I miss stuff. And, you know, I just actually pulled it up during the break. Ah, I dropped something, Linda.
3: I couldn't even tell. You were so subtle about it.
2: No, I wasn't subtle about it, but I mean, I think I did 300 sit-ups today. My stomach is like, oh man, the sensei's been killing me now that I'm back working out. It's like he thinks like he has to make up for lost time after my injury. So
3: that's good. Pain makes you stronger. Good for you.
2: Oh, okay. Well, I went through a lot of pain with two pinched nerves in my neck.
3: Thanks. I see how strong you are. Look at you.
2: Yeah. And then people writing in, Hannity's face is blown. I'm like, yeah, because I got a steroid shot at the highest level. It's the only thing that lowers the inflammation. But anyway, back to what it did change from what the president had said yesterday. And it was only very, you know, later this morning that he said, I was called by different people, different countries. And he said, and they all said, you know, he's saying that he's changed his mind on charging the 20% for the Strait of Hormuz for whatever cargo they were passing through with. And he said, you know, we'd love to do it a different way. We'd love to invest in the U.S., and many of them are investing billions. And then he said, I changed my mind because I don't think anybody should be able to charge a fee for the Strait or for any other Strait. What he's trying to do was obvious, and that is, you know, we're bearing the brunt and the cost.

0: midst of all of this, and it just gets frustrating for the president. In part, this is where his criticism and my criticism of European countries, NATO countries, comes in. Is like, you know, they didn't have the moral clarity to stand with us. You know, the fact that some of our NATO allies didn't allow our planes to land on bases that we built in their country, and the whole purpose now of NATO has emerged into, you know, without the U.S., they are screwed, and they cannot, as a continent, no individual country there can defend themselves, and they would need the U.S. immediately. I think NATO has outlived its usefulness. And, you know, that's probably a discussion that is going to be coming in the days, weeks, months ahead. Now, a couple of other things on the Iranian situation. Trump did vow to destroy Iran's Pickaxe Mountain nuclear facility. And he said the U.S. could soon attack this nuclear site. As now American, I mean, these new rounds of strike are getting more brutal by the day. It's located near, Natanz, where that was their enrichment, facility, as you recall, Midnight Hammer. And Pickaxe was among the other three nuclear sites targeted by Midnight Hammer. But Trump apparently was on with our friend Hugh Hewitt and says, yeah, we got a lot of eyes on it. He says it's a possible target for a nice big fat shot right near the front door, and we're going to take out Pickaxe Mountain and tell the Iranians to be ready. You know, I mean, you could tell them exactly where you're going to hit them, and there's nothing that you can do to stop them. You know, these airstrikes and explosions, you know, reported in the Iranian port, which is home to the underground missile city. U.S. Central Command announced forces had completed another wave of strikes against the clerical regime. But Bandar Abbas is very strategically important and located off the coast of the Strait of Hormuz. And one of the islands surrounded by the IRGC is a key location where the regime, you know, in fact, does house their ballistic missiles. So the strikes have degraded their ability to continue attacking international shipping, and CENTCOM forces struck Iranian military air defense systems, coastal radar sites, missiles, drone capabilities, small boats, using U.S. fighter aircraft, Navy vessels, one-way attack, aerial drones, one-way attack, sea drones for the first time. So, you know, the president just, okay, you want to do it the hard way, we're going to do it the hard way. And the interesting thing is already the calls are coming in to, you know, well, let's get back to the table. Let's get back to negotiations. Well, you have, you know, how many chances do you want this guy to give you? Because you're not getting many more chances. And at some point, you know, if I could just wave a magic wand, there's two things that I think can happen. One, we can't do. You know, for whatever reason, there's been an executive order in place. I believe it's 12333, if my memory serves me well. You know, we can't target leaders of countries, but I think, by the way, is one of the dumbest executive orders ever given, because they certainly wanted to target Donald Trump. And I do believe whatever threat existed when he was leaving Turkey was probably real. That's my guess. I don't know. And it's, by the way, it's not something that I think the country needs to know. What do you mean, Hannity? You believe in transparency? Yeah, I do believe in transparency, but part of national security is you got to have a top secret element to it. And that is just the way it is. You know, and that's why when the president often has these gaggles at the White House and he's asked, why would I tell you? He'll say to them, you know, why would I give away that information? We have a lot more fallout. And this is something that is going to come up between now and Election Day, probably new news every other day. As I said yesterday, as we, you know, went through the list of insanity, as it relates to all things, Graham Plattner and, you know, going over Tallarico, et cetera, et cetera. You know, it just is this radical Democratic Party just gets worse. This is what we're going to talk to Mark Penn about at the top of the hour. You know, the silence is beyond deafening, and the silence exists because Democrats dare not take on what is now the stronghold and the base and the power structure within this new radicalized party. And it's a party now that has been taken over and they're in full control of it. And that's Bernie Sanders, Pocahontas, Elizabeth Warren. That is, you know, Zoran, Marxist, Kami, Mamdani. And, you know, he endorses and goes after three, you know, seated Congress people in New York City. They're gone, replaced by Democratic Socialists. Saw the same thing in the state of Colorado. See the same thing happening out in Washington state. And it is really amazing. But, you know, it all comes down to a fundamental issue that I think the country is going to have to deal with. And I don't think it's going to be hard to deal with. And that is the radicalization of the Democratic Party. You know, we've talked about six-gender Tellerico. Tellerico, you know, thinks God is non-binary. Tellerico literally arguing, you know, with a colleague when I guess he was in the lower chamber in Texas and arguing for the right of biological men to have access to abortion. Now, first of all, I don't know what the six genders are. I keep asking if anybody out there listening to this show knows, please give us a call. I have an open mind. I'm willing to get educated. Oh, by the way, did you see this video of this guy that was, you know, on top of the bridge today in your former state, Linda? Oh my gosh.
1: It's unreal.
0: That was pretty nuts. Is this like you saw the bison throwing this guy up in the air like is a, like a toothpick. It was unbelievable. So, you know, what the Democratic Party, the party quote of Me Too, the party that has a monopoly of compassion for minorities, the party that will only speak out against shootings and murders when it's politically expedient. You know, there are shootings every weekend in Chicago. We've chronicled the names of people, scrolled the names of people 9 years. Those lives matter. People shot and killed with a high degree of certainty. You could probably make an estimate on any given weekend. I wish that wasn't true, but it is true. And in other, you know, blue cities and states where they buy into this nonsense of defund, dismantle, Nobel, and sanity. And, you know, Tellerico, you know, was running a vegan campaign in a cattle state like Texas. Good luck with that. And against, you know, energy independence and drilling and being energy dominant. Good luck with that in Texas. You know, explaining how God is non-binary. Good luck with that. Explaining why he's championing the right of biological men to have access to abortion. I didn't know that biological men could have children. I don't know that it's possible. I actually believe it's impossible. Either that or I need to go back to school, which I'm not doing, because there would be no need for it. But think of, again, we discussed yesterday, all that they were willing to accept, what they were willing to push aside, you know, long-held stated values and beliefs. They would have you believe they have a monopoly of compassion on minorities, but yet every weekend, in many cases, in blue cities, blue states, where there are populated areas of minorities and shootings occur, they don't know the names. They couldn't name a single person shot in the last month in Chicago. Because why? Because they can't politicize it. They can't weaponize it. They can't blame Republicans. They can't blame Donald Trump. If they had any sense of self-respect and really cared, as they state so often they do, they would know the people's names that are shot and killed and shot and killed. They would know those names. You know, they wouldn't be a party that doesn't stand for the families of Lake and Riley, Jocelyn Nungary, and Rachel Morin. Anyway, you know, they wouldn't be a party. This is a party that loves to throw around the word Nazi and fascist and Gestapo like it's nothing. Yeah, well, they were willing to accept a guy with a nearly two-decade Nazi tattoo. Oh, yeah, we're just going to we accept your explanation. A guy that mocked a U.S. hero soldier. You don't deserve to live. Who the hell is he? Had no problem with that. Self-avowed, proud communist, as he declared. A guy that blamed women, victims of sexual assault and rape, blamed them, blamed the victims. Well, we'll overlook that too. You know, I had a kick account. This is a website that has a controversial history with minors. And apparently is

put together these disclosures reveal an election system so broken and so vulnerable that no one can possibly defend it. It is not defensible. Hundreds of millions of U.S. voter files are in the hands of foreign governments. Our machines and ballot counting systems are exposed to hacking and manipulation and corruption. China and other countries have been trying to meddle in our elections. Evidence of fraud has been buried. Hundreds of thousands of non-citizens and dead people are listed and active on the voter rolls. And yet we still have elections with no voter ID, no proof of citizenship, and tens of millions of ballots floating aimlessly through the mail. As one example of the insanity, California's recent election for mayor of L.A. and governor was held on June 2nd, long time ago, but it was just completed a few days ago on July 10th. Think of that, much more than 1 month. Took a month to count the votes. I wonder what they were doing. This is worse than any third world country. There's no third world country that has elections like we have. In a rare move, NBC and ABC fake news have both said that they would not cover this speech. They knew what it was about because of the fact that they don't like the topic, because they know how corrupt our system is and they don't want to reveal it. They and others in the media are part of a plot. They want to continue this fraud for whatever reason. They want to keep it going. They want to protect the radical left. They can't have a great country, and that's true. You can't have a great country without free and fair elections. Fraud like this should mean a revocation of their licenses. They use our public multi-billion dollar in value airways for absolutely no money. They pay nothing. All we want is honesty in our elections and honesty in reporting. They pay nothing for multi-billion dollar assets. Great damage has been done to our country. Our elections were left vulnerable to being rigged and stolen, and the trust of the American people was lost. This cannot be allowed to continue. Every American, whether you're a Republican, Democrat, independent, or otherwise, should be able to agree that we deserve the most secure, honest, and fair election system anywhere in the world. Secure elections should be a partisan, really, we should be together, Democrats, Republicans, independents, everybody, and it should not be a partisan issue. It should cause to unite us, not to divide us. This should be a cause. We should be united, not divided. In light of the brand new and irrefutable information I have revealed tonight, my administration is in the process of notifying the states whose election data was compromised by the People's Republic of China and many others. We will be working closely to mitigate any harm, and we're taking swift action to ensure that sensitive voter data is better protected so we can never be bought, we can never be hacked, and we can never watch a stolen election again. I've also ordered DHS to notify every state about non-citizens on their voter rolls and direct them to remove all ineligible voters from the lists immediately. But most importantly, addressing this crisis of election security demands that Congress must pass the Save America Act. How easy is that to do unless you want to cheat? The only reason you wouldn't do it is you want to cheat because your policies are so bad and your candidates are so pathetic that you can't get away or can't get elected any other way. This landmark bill requires that all voters must show photo voter ID. How simple is that? Could I have your photo, please? Photo voter ID. All voters must provide proof of citizenship. Are you a citizen of our country, please? And hopefully there will be no corrupt mail-in ballots, which if you watched California and so many other places, mail-in ballots are inherently corrupt. So you would have no mail-in ballots except for illness, disability, military deployment, or travel if you're going away on business or vacation.

0: These reforms are urgently needed to stop the vulnerabilities that I've mentioned. To all Americans, I ask you to pick up your phone tomorrow, call your representatives in the House and Senate, and demand that they pass the Save America Act without delay. Together, we will restore faith and confidence in our country, and we will be bigger, better, and stronger than ever before. Thank you. God bless you. God bless our great military. And God bless America. Thank you very much.
1: All right, President Donald J. Trump from the East Room at the White House. He had a lot to say tonight. All right, that was the president last night talking to the nation. Of course, big networks are too big to even carry a president that they don't like, which shows their inherent bias.
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of stormed beaches and freed countries. 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They've raised our flag

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3: 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I volunteer with United Way, helping the homeless in my community by teaching computer skills and helping them build a basic resume to save on their very own USB drive. It's huge when somebody says, "Hey man, that job that you helped me apply for, I got it." My name is Dale.
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0: this hour from Town Hall, I'm Ron Taylor. National Weather Service lead forecaster Bob Orovec says temperature records could be broken over the weekend.
1: For some of the high temperatures across the middle part of the country are likely to be in the lower 100s. Example, Denver has a forecast high on Saturday of 100 degrees, which would break a record going back to the mid-60s. And Sunday also looks like the temperature in Denver is going to be around 100 degrees also, and it may come close to breaking the record that was set back in 1910.
0: Conservative analysts believe Democrats are walking into what they call a political minefield.
2: They believe the party's move to the left on issues like crime and transgender policies is alienating mainstream voters, while support among Hispanic and Black voters is slipping. They also point to demographic trends, red state gains from the next census, and declining influence in media and academia as signs Republicans could hold a long-term advantage if the GOP doesn't squander the opportunity. Ken Lorman reporting.
0: Public policy expert Matthew Contarnetti says Iran's track record makes it difficult to trust the regime.
3: We've had a ceasefire in this conflict technically since early April. And then in June, we had the Memorandum of Understanding. And in both cases, the Iranian regime said that they would open up the Strait of Hormuz to international shipping. And in both cases, they were lying.
0: Contarnetti made his comments on the Salem Radio Network. Iran said there were no U.S. strikes overnight for the first time in nearly 2 weeks as tensions remain high over the control of the Strait of Hormuz. Iranian Health Ministry spokesperson says that Iran had a peaceful night. The U.S. Central Command has not commented. Sirens did sound early Saturday in Saudi Arabia's Yanbu and Jizan provinces in an alert over potential danger. News and analysis at townhall.com.
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0: Newly released COVID-era messages are putting Dr. Anthony Fauci back under the microscope.
5: Senator Rand Paul has released private COVID-era messages that he says deepen the scandal surrounding Dr. Anthony Fauci's handling of the pandemic. Paul says the messages show authors of the influential Proximal Origin paper privately discussing the possibility of a lab leak while publicly promoting a natural origins theory. The Kentucky senator argues the documents are further evidence the American people were misled about COVID's origins and Fauci's role in shaping the public narrative. Willie Nelson, The White House.
0: A growing trend called teen takeovers, where scores of young people converge on small areas, have raised safety concerns in cities across the country and prompted officials to develop strategies to control the trend. Fueled by warm weather and driven by social media, takeovers have popped up in big cities like Houston, Chicago, Washington, and Detroit, and smaller communities like Clearwater, Florida. The gatherings often lead to fights, theft, and vandalism. More news and analysis at townhall.com. More than 250,000 people flee their homes in France and Spain as wildfires burn out of control.
6: In France, soldiers and firefighters are working to contain a massive blaze near Bordeaux in the wine country, the fire forcing tens of thousands to evacuate, with winds threatening to push it closer to the city. In Spain, wildfires are displacing over 70,000 people.
7: La situación sigue siendo compleja.
6: Spanish Prime Minister Pedro Sanchez says fire crews were in for a difficult few hours as they battle blazes. Successive heat waves that hit unusually early and hard this year have turned forests and shrublands into tinderboxes. I'm Julie Walker.
0: Health workers at an Ebola treatment center in eastern Congo have gone on strike over payment issues disrupting patient care. The number of confirmed Ebola cases in Congo has reached over 2,900. More on these stories at townhall.com. I'm Ron Taylor.
8: From the Fox 45 Weather Authority team, I'm meteorologist Justin Chambers. Not a bad evening as temperatures dropping into the 60s. Kind of comfortable overnight. Get into your Sunday. We'll see a few more clouds hanging around. Temps that will be a bit warmer with highs back into the mid-80s. And we're tracking our next weather maker as storms return early into the work week. From the Fox 45 Weather Authority, I'm meteorologist Justin Chambers for Talk Radio 680 WCBM.
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13: And Eric Hurley talk about everything from politics to social issues and news of the day. 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From the Relief Factor Studios, this is Red Eye Radio.
14: All across America, we are Red Eye Radio. He is Eric Hurley and I'm Gary McNamara. Good morning. Hello. All right, here we go.
15: Happy Thursday.
14: This is a story that was covered by a ton of the media, but it really didn't break out. At least I didn't see it on social media.
15: I only saw one post, and it was from Elon Musk.
14: Yeah. Well, the interesting thing is when we talk about AI and the AI centers out there, you hear a lot about electricity and water and all
15: right,
14: that.
15: For the data centers, yeah.
14: The data centers. I was watching Bill Maher and an interview with Musk. Bill Maher was doing saying we're running out of resources, and he goes, "No, we're not.
15: No, we're not.
14: Because
15: no.
14: you know, don't know where you're coming up with that." He goes, "Well, there are people that don't have food and water." He said, "There's plenty of water everywhere. I mean, desalination." He goes, "It's cheap now."
15: Mm-hmm.
14: He said, "You know, it's all we have to do is do it. And energy, we can produce whatever energy that we need." And you and I have talked about. I mean, when you think about the AI data centers, that's been really the biggest thing, water and energy. And as we've talked about before, all these things are problems that we can sell.
15: Right.
14: Excuse me, that we can solve, not sell.
15: We might be able to sell them too.
14: We gotta sell them and solve them at the same time. But this thing, I'll read the opening paragraph of the Wall Street Journal.
15: Mm.
14: It's the stuff of cybersecurity nightmares. On Tuesday, OpenAI said two artificial intelligence systems it was testing broke out of their test environment, hacked their way into the internet, and broke into another company. This is iRobot stuff. And how old's that movie? Like 25 years old?
15: That movie's, yeah, that goes like way back, honestly. And, you know, you think about Terminator 2. You know, follow me if you want to live. You think about all the threats of, you know, what happens if the robots take over. What has always really, concerned me, I don't know if frightened is the word. I may be to a point of being frightened only because for me, everything in my entire life has been about sure footing. About, okay, what don't I know about whatever it is? And then let's learn it. All right. So the problem with AI is that there's not really one person that is going to keep up with all of it. It is moving. It's progressing so quickly. It's advancing so quickly that we're at that point. And now OpenAI is basically, I mean, they're admitting, they're telling the world, it was about 24 hours ago, it was during our show yesterday, that Elon Musk actually posted this, and he reposted somebody else's post on this. And then OpenAI came out and talked about it. And then here you have this from the Wall Street Journal. So the victim is a company called Hugging Face. They provide open AI source tools, open source AI tools. So the cause was a cybersecurity benchmarking test that apparently went wrong. So you had these two different programs, all right, these two different models. One was called GPT 5.6 Sol, and the other, which was even more capable, pre-release model that the company didn't identify. So this is something, again, in development, and it's proprietary, so they're not going to identify what that other one was. The software had been configured, this is from the Wall Street Journal, for evaluation purposes to be less likely to refuse hacking commands, according to OpenAI. Now, OpenAI had caged the models in a sandbox. That's a system that didn't have access to the internet. But during the test, the AI software used its hacking skills to break out. It found a way to get online and then hacked into Hugging Face's network, according to OpenAI.
14: And my question is, my first question is, and again, somebody will probably answer it. If you don't have access to the internet, how do you get to the internet?
15: This is again, the great unknowns. I hate to sound like Donald Rumsfeld. We don't know what we don't know, and we don't know how to learn it. But that's the biggest problem with AI, is I think about my now 93-year-old father, who sits there on his phone, and he can order anything from Walmart groceries to DoorDash to anything, and it's great because mom and dad are still living in the home. They have caretakers, professional caretakers, and us non-professional caretakers, family, that are making everything happen for them to stay in their home as long as possible, stay independent. And I think about the things that, like loading a gift card onto DoorDash for my dad, or, you know, things like this, you know, it's a process. Then I think of myself where I am at 60 and where AI is today, compared to where AI was a year ago, mm-hmm. just a year ago,
14: right.
15: or 2 years ago. By the time I get to 62, it may be such gibberish in my tiny little brain in terms of understanding it, that it's one of those things that builds a lot of great concern. I hate using the word fear, but there is a reason to have a healthy fear of this kind of intelligence, because here's the thing. My questions for OpenAI are, why Hugging Face? Why, first of all, like the first question is, how in the world did it break out of the sandbox and then get into the internet? And then, what led to that? What are those protocols that are in place that allowed it to do that? I mean, we all know the overall idea of AI. It's learning on the fly. It doesn't need directives from us. We are now learning that real time. We're learning that in the real world testing here at OpenAI. I think that's a big part of what we have learned here, is that how do you regulate something like that? And then why did it target Hugging Face? Was it that it knew, it identified some element at Hugging Face's website that was related to AI and the source tools, and it identified with that and connected to that, so it immediately went to that? Was that the attraction, essentially, for these two programs to break out? This is, you know, this is the great concern, because what we use AI for, sitting around going, hey, would you draw me a rose on top of a mountain or whatever? I took some pictures of my brothers when they were a little before I was born. And when my brother passed away, and we colorized them. And we also, AI put one of my brothers in a pink onesie, assuming he was a girl, because he was a baby at the time. But, but you do all these little things with AI or have a chat. Hey, how should I blah, blah, blah? What's the best way to make a cake or whatever? All of these things are fine. What the governments do with AI, this is the big thing with what was released last week from the president and China. What concerns me the greatest about, you know, even as much as them keeping that from President Trump in his first term, at his daily briefings, Intel was keeping that from him. That's a massive concern. But if they're keeping that from him, those same individuals can be implementing those same type of minds in that setting, could be implementing using AI tools to do who knows what to who knows who.
14: What I found fascinating here, first off, let me just throw this out. The Wall Street Journal article. Now, we're coming from the Wall Street Journal article. Everybody covered it, really.
15: It was covered.
14: Everybody covered it. We just are using the Wall Street Journal story.
15: But it didn't set fire to the internet, to social media.
14: And you think that this would.
15: Yes.
14: You know, just the conspiracy theorists would be jumping on it. And that really, didn't happen. But they, running here, the AI system appeared to have decided to hack Hugging Face as the quickest route to answer a benchmarking question.
15: Right.
14: Said Ariel Herbert Voss, chief executive of the cybersecurity firm Run Sybil. It's something that people thought could happen from an academic perspective, but it's not something that anyone's actually seen before.
15: Which is what my question was.
14: Just one more point I want to make. And the fears have prompted the White House to increase oversight of AI models. And this is the part right here.
15: Mm-hmm.
14: And push the private sector to deploy AI for defensive purposes.
15: This is
14: so AI will be on the offense and AI will be on the defense.
15: Yes.
14: Who wins?
15: Who wins? Because then we go back to the movie War Games.
14: Yeah.
15: Which, by the way, I don't know where you can find it. I'm sure you can find it somewhere. Go watch it. It's intriguing. Now, sorry, the graphics on the computers are gonna make you laugh a little bit. It's gonna be like watching somebody play Pong for all you gamers out there. It's, you know, if you haven't seen the movie, which they may have, because it may be a cult classic for them. But it's again where you have, okay, if AI assumes a threat, an international, any geopolitical threat, right? If we're implementing this as a government, then what actions are to be taken? Because AI will say, because in this case, protocol wasn't there should have been a protocol with, and I don't know why there wasn't. It was in a sandbox, which means it had no access to the internet, that would tell it, don't attempt to get out of the sandbox. But it doesn't work that way with AI. You can tell a child that. Now, they don't always listen either. But you can't tell AI a thing. This is the thing. I started thinking as I'm reading through this and digesting all of this and thinking, because that one article that explains, you know, what the attraction to, why it targeted, why the AI system appeared to have decided to hack Hugging Face as a quick route to answer a benchmarking question, it's something that people thought could happen. You know, that's what I thought at first. When I didn't know the answer to that question, I thought, well, it had some connection to Hugging Face. There was something it identified with somewhere along the way, and I'm simplifying it. And for all the AI geeks out there and all of you involved directly in it, you know, pardon my very simplistic, oversimplistic language, but I'm just a lonely caveman talk show host. I don't know your AI ways. This is the concern that I have.
14: Well,
15: is that where do you build the guards? Where do you build, who builds the directives? You can't with AI, because eventually you want it to do things on its own.
14: No one has explained. And because this is the, and I mentioned it earlier, because this is the question. If you have no access to the internet.
15: Yeah.
14: how do you get to the internet?
15: Right. Right.
14: You can have AI software that you have in a computer that's plugged in.
15: No, they, it's almost AI software, like they,
14: you know, yada, but over that part. Yeah.
15: Right. But yeah, exactly. But you're not hooked up. You got a computer in front of you, but you're not hooked up to the internet.
14: Right.
15: And then you put in safeguards because the whole test is based on the fact that you're not hooked up to the internet. The precautions are taken. If you're not hooked up to the internet, how did the AI software get into the internet?
14: Right.
15: And nobody is, this is one of the things you and I talk about all the time. We read a story and the first question we ask, we start going through, nobody's answered that question. That's the first question you would want answered.
14: Because here's the thing. I'm not accusing anyone at OpenAI of doing anything because I don't know. I have no idea. How do you allow that? How do you allow it to even be a part of anything tied to the internet? Why wasn't it confined to an offline device or set of devices or, you know, a data center or whatever it is? It found its way online. How did it do that? That was either allowed and a tremendous oversight. You just assumed it wouldn't find its way onto the internet? Everything.
15: Has to be an electronic path to the internet.
14: Well, here's the thing. There's 5G signals everywhere.
15: Yeah.
14: So if there are 5G signals everywhere, then did it find a 5G signal? I have no idea.
15: Yeah.
14: All of these things are happening because AI doesn't look at rules. AI does what it's designed to do. It's designed to learn to do it on its own. It's the whole point. And that does scare the hell out of me when you apply that to governments using AI, including our own, that want to control their own people.
15: We are Red Eye Radio.
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21: 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It appears by its own numbers, the U.S. government seems insolvent. It's reported that the Treasury shows about $6 trillion in assets and over $47 trillion in liabilities. Add it all up, and it looks like the U.S. owes more than $130 trillion it doesn't have. 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

0: We are Red Eye Radio. He's Eric Holden. I'm Gary McNamara.
1: One of our great listeners sent to us saying the computer is connected to the internet. The AI model's running within the sandbox, which is a restricted environment created with software.
2: Mm-hmm.
1: The AI model found a flaw in the sandbox software and was able to get through.
2: So there you have it. That's the problem that they have with.
1: And again, I don't know if that's the case. That's another possibility is how I'm taking that because I haven't read that.
2: It found a way to receive a signal at some point it had to be connected to some device that had access to the internet.
1: Well, that would make.
2: There's no way to jump just out of.
1: But that scenario makes the most sense.
2: Yeah.
1: Just simply saying it was able to get around the software.
2: Right.
1: Which makes sense that they said, well, we believe that academically that this could happen. Well, yeah.
2: Well, then your test should have prevented this from happening. And they're saying, look, there was little to no damage done here with the break-in with Hugging Face, and there is, number two, could we come up with a new name for Hugging Face? I don't know where the name comes from, but no, the concern that I have is that we assume that this could happen. Well, if you're testing something like this, this could have been even worse. There could have been damage, depending on how far the programs themselves were determined to go. And that could have done serious damage here. So how in the world was there any connectivity? Or in a setting like that, while you're testing, is it required that it's part of a system that eventually does have connectivity? I have a million questions.

0: With SRN News, I'm Ron Taylor. Iran said there were no U.S. strikes overnight for the first time in nearly 2 weeks as tensions remain high over control of the Strait of Hormuz. The Iranian Health Ministry spokesperson said Saturday that Iran had a peaceful night. The U.S. Central Command has not commented. Millions of Americans are sweltering under a massive heat dome this weekend. The extreme temps expected to last into early next week. France is using a massive cargo aircraft to dump flame retardant on a wildfire near the wine country city of Bordeaux. The fire has forced tens of thousands to evacuate, with wind threatening to push it closer to the city. French Interior Minister says the battle is long and difficult. Soldiers and firefighters are working to contain the blaze, which has reached unprecedented strength. Tropical storm Genevieve strengthens into a hurricane in the Pacific off Mexico. No direct threat to land as of yet. This is SRN News.
1: From the Fox 45 Weather Authority team, I'm meteorologist Justin Chambers. Not too bad for your Saturday overnight into early Sunday. Temperatures dropping into the 60s, kind of comfortable overnight. Looking ahead to Sunday, we'll see those temperatures that will be a little bit warmer. Highs back into the mid-80s under mostly cloudy skies. May see a stray shower, too, in the western part of the state. And then as we get into Monday and Tuesday, a better chance for pop-up thunderstorms with temperatures heating back up. From the Fox 45 Weather Authority, I'm meteorologist Justin Chambers for Talk Radio 680 WCBM.
2: 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Mornings, Kim Klasick at 9, Rob Carson at noon, and Sean Hannity at 3. 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
1: And he is Eric Carlin. I'm Gary McNamara. 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When I saw this story yesterday and was reading it on the whole AI, situation and this story that we've been talking about here.
2: Yeah.
1: In the first couple of segments, the open AI models escaped and hacked into a company, I think in the movie Sneakers. Remember Sneakers?
2: Yeah, I remember that.
1: In 1992, right. Robert Redford and River Phoenix, Dan Aykroyd.
2: Yep. I remember that. I
1: mean, that was actually a pretty good movie.
2: Yeah.
1: Remember they had the machine that could decode anything, which you really think about it was probably a
2: precursor to AI.
1: Yeah.
2: I mean, if you think about the advent of computers, right, when one computer, now we have them that we can hold them, you know, the devices you can just hold in your hand. But back in the day when you and I were first learning computers, when the world was first learning computers, one computer took up an entire room. And the problem, you know, if you think about going back to that, it will be able to do so many things for us. Well, it's more than just, you know, solving a math problem or, you know, whatever it might be, finding information and all of that. And I think there are very good things about AI going forward that will be very helpful to a society, especially for those who have disabilities. And I think it will be, you know, it will be part of, you know, again, once integrated fully, which it's, I mean, we're getting there pretty quickly. It's going to be something that I think people, more and more accept. The concern is that, you know, because I have trouble believing, okay, you built the sandbox, but it broke out of the sandbox. Well, we thought it was possible. Well, then why didn't you put in a protocol to make sure that it wasn't going to do that? Why was there no concern that this could, because it could have gone, like I said, much worse. There was no real damage done to Hugging Face, but it is a problem. What, if you look at the overall picture of AI, you know, cause the article here at Wall Street Journal talks about, you know, lawmakers saying, oh, you know, we need more regulation. You can't regulate AI. And the reason you can't regulate AI is because these AI companies can't control their own AI. AI is designed to learn. AI is designed to learn about itself and find solutions and a way to do what it believes it needs to do. In this case, again, according to Wall Street Journal, the AI system appeared to have decided to hack Hugging Face as the quickest route to an answer, to answer a benchmarking question. Okay. It just wanted to answer a question, but it went beyond protocol. It was in a sandbox and it wasn't controlled. If you look at connectivity altogether, we're connected to everything. It doesn't matter. You're connected to everything. Your life is just connected, you know, one to the other. And we want to be connected. We want our devices to be listening to us because we want to say, hey, Alexa, what's the weather today? Or whatever it is. You want to give a voice command while you're driving. I can do that with my vehicle. You want to do these things. You want them to listen. And then, hey, when someone does an article, your devices are all listening to you. What? Remember when the thing came out about Apple phones, I think it was, that the iPhones were tracking you? It was your GPS.
1: Oh, yeah. I remember
2: you
1: that.
2: You gave it permission. Right. In fact, you told it to do it.
1: Yeah.
2: And that's the thing. There's the conundrum. We want the benefits of it And then we look at it and go, oh, we want our privacy. It's like the old Facebook post. No one has the right to this information and that I posted. Oh, blah, blah, blah, blah, blah, blah. Facebook owns the real estate.
1: Somebody did that just the other day, and I'm like, this is 15 years old.
2: If you're posting pictures to your kids, then they have them.
1: I own everything that I put on Facebook.
2: And right, yeah.
1: It's like, God, you're just so clueless.
2: Yeah, no, that's it. I mean, if you don't want it published or ripped or whatever, if you don't want the world to see it, don't post it.
1: Exactly. But, you know, when I look at AI right now, you know, we understand that it doesn't matter whether it's Texas or where it is in this country, people are paranoid about AI data centers.
2: Right.
1: Forget about where we go with, for example,
2: water and power usage.
1: You know, yeah. Water and power usage. And as we have said, you're not going to stop AI. It's coming.
2: Yeah.
1: You know, it's already been there.
2: Right.
1: And it's already been there. I mean, I think we've doubled the production from 2018 to 2021
2: mm-hmm.
1: of data centers. And so this is where I think to the layperson, you just go online and see what anybody mentions a data center. It's the end of the world.
2: Yeah. Right.
1: That's what you see on social media. It's not the end of the world.
2: No.
1: But the fact is society has to prepare for the evolution, the major evolution, just like we did when we went from farming to industrial.
2: Right.
1: You know, there are major changes and major things that you have to do. Things just don't happen. And we know a lot of these data centers, you know, whether it's using water in a closed loop or whether it's, having your own power source, it's sort of the same thing in all the paranoia that we heard when fracking first started. Now nobody talks about it anymore.
2: Mm-hmm.
1: You know, there are no natural gas, you know, methane coming out of, you know, people's water faucet. Remember the movie that was
2: mm-hmm,
1: out?
2: Mm-hmm.
1: And they went, no, that wasn't the case. Remember mm-hmm. the paranoia there. Look at the paranoia on climate change.
2: Right.
1: And so one of the ways that you defeat that is be clear upfront and make it easy to understand.
2: Yes.
1: You know, answer the questions.
2: And AI is opposite of both, all three of those. Clear, upfront, and easy to understand.
1: The people that are building the AI centers, government, you know, mm-hmm. because it's just mass hysteria right now instead of, all right, what's the challenge? What's the problem? Let's look at this. Let's put some critical thinking in. It's like nobody wants it. It's the earth is falling. The sky is falling.
2: Mm-hmm.
1: The earth's going to blow up, you know, just the normal stuff that we get, you know, from the mainstream media out there every day that we've experienced in climate change. Well, you're not going to stop AI. You're not going to stop technology. We've never been able to do it.
2: No.
1: Ever.
2: No. No.
1: And so you need to explain to the American people what the challenges are and what the solutions are to those challenges across the board and make it simple. And thanks to the caller, because, you know, the impression, you know, we were getting from the stories we were reading is that, and hopefully he's correct on that it was connected to the internet. It was simply the software blocked to the internet.
2: Right.
1: because we were looking for that in a story because that was our first question. Well, how does it get? Because when you say, you know, again, it's in a sandbox, I view that as isolated from the internet. And
2: right.
1: What his point was, well, no, it's everything's connected to the internet. It just was a software block and AI defeated the software.
2: Look.
1: And so you need better AI software to stop that. Well, good. Well, at least it explains that if that's what happened from our one listener who said it.
2: Right.
1: Well, you know, that explains it and is a little less terrifying than questioning, well, how could it not be connected to the internet at all? Because that was the impression that I was getting from every article that I was reading. And again, I'm a layperson on this.
2: Right. Well, that's part of the poor journalism too, because there have to be questions that have to be answered before you post a story. With all due respect of everybody covering this, you know, you've got to do a thorough, you really have, there's a ton of questions, you know, that people are going to ask. How does it happen? what's interesting is producer Ron actually put into AI, how did this happen? And AI told us a bunch of lies, and here they are. No, he put into he put into AI. ChatGPT is what he used, I think, Ron. Is that right? Yeah. All right. So it basically, how did OpenAI break out of the sandbox? That's what Ron asked AI. Well, that responds,
3: how did OpenAI break out of the sandbox in the historical / business sense? The answer depends on what you mean by sandbox.
2: Does it really say that?
3: Yeah.
2: Here are the most common interpretations. Number one, from a research lab to a major company. By the way, we also have to put in the disclaimer that AI, depending on the sources, I don't know if this is wrong or, you know, how incorrect it is. It's kind of like Wikipedia. It tends to gather from a lot of sources.
4: Yes, it does.
2: Not all of those sources are accurate. Okay. So
4: All right.
2: we're not saying this is what happened. We're saying this is the answer that came back through ChatGPT when Ron answered that or asked that. From a research lab to a major company, OpenAI started in 2015. It's a nonprofit. It broke out. Well, it gives you the history basically of OpenAI. We don't need that. I don't care about that. Escaping technical limitations. OpenAI didn't literally escape a software sandbox. Rather, it gradually expanded model capabilities. Again, this is according to ChatGPT. Training on much larger data sets, scaling model size and compute, incorporating reinforcement learning from human feedback. And it doesn't mean a thing. There's no humans anymore. And later, more advanced alignment methods, adding tools like web browsing, code execution, and image generation, but these remain governed by permissions and safety controls. Sure they do. Three, AI breaking out of containment. There is no credible evidence that OpenAI's models have autonomously escaped their computing environments or gained independent control over systems. When models access the web or external tools, it's because users or developers, this is what I'm getting at, explicitly enable those capabilities. The models themselves don't grant or expand their own permissions. Well, keep in mind that's coming from AI. Of course, AI is not going to...
4: They're
2: going to
4: tell us their
2: guilt
4: secrets
2: and the answer, but that last part right there.
4: I need a drink.
2: Yeah, no, I'm going to have a lot. We're going to have to start doing cigars and whiskey on this show. Everybody else is doing it, but here's the thing: because that's what I'm getting at, I don't want to blame any one person or the entire company as a whole, OpenAI, but they do have responsibility here for this intrusion, and they have to answer those questions. Now, I don't know how many questions they're going to answer and if they're going to be before, you know, on Capitol Hill answering questions.
4: Oh, yeah.
2: If, you know, the FBI is going to be at their door. I have no idea. I don't know. But the public deserves the answers as to how that happens, because someone thought it might happen, but yet there was still a connectivity issue there where it had access. It was a sandbox, but it wasn't really a sandbox. It wasn't really contained or restrained from getting on the

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0: Charlie, and I'm Gary McNamara. You know, as I said when I was reading this whole thing yesterday about the AI escape.
1: Yeah.
0: I'm going to call it that.
1: Rogue AI. As they were saying.
0: Rogue AI. Yeah, yeah. I just kept thinking, I can't believe it was 1992 that Sneakers was out.
1: Yeah.
0: You know, and it was, if you ever seen the movie, it's a really good movie. It's a great adventure movie.
1: Yeah,
0: Dan Aykroyd is great in it.
1: Oh, I love it. Oh, and he's totally into all this stuff these days. He's into the UFOs and he's into the, it would be cool to, talk to him and say, okay, what do you think about, we know what you think about, extraterrestrials and all that. What do you think about the whole AI thing? I mean, maybe he did a podcast lately and talked about it.
0: Is Jim Belushi still doing the pod stuff?
1: Yeah, I don't know. It's a good question.
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0: President Trump tells reporters he thinks his new wave of tariffs will hold up to legal scrutiny.
1: We put the tariffs on. They're very standard tariffs. The other way was easier. I thought the decision by the Supreme Court was not a good one. But we have many forms of tariffs, and all we did is go to B, you know, follow the line B. Now, B is something that's been used many, many times for years and very standard.
0: The administration cited failures by these nations to curb imports made by forced labor. A second Secret Service agent from Vice President J.D. Vance's protective detail has been placed on administrative leave amid an internal investigation.
2: The agent is suspected of leaking sensitive operational details to MS Now for a July 15 story that portrayed the Vance family as burdensome. The article revealed agents' frustrations with last-minute travel requests and other sensitive details. This follows a similar incident in January, prompting an internal affairs investigation. The vice president's office thanked the agents while noting the unique challenges of protecting a family with young children. Bernie Bennett reporting.
0: A heat dome is set to expand across much of the central United States.
3: Temperatures will be above 100 degrees from Dallas to North Dakota. About 70 million people will face heat advisories. Forecasters say the heat will stretch from the desert southwest to the Gulf Coast and into the Midwest and Gulf Plains. However, some areas like the Mid-Atlantic and Northeast won't be hit by such severe weather. The elderly and children are especially at risk of heat-related illnesses. Relief might come to the central U.S. toward next weekend. John Scott reporting.
0: France is using a massive cargo aircraft to dump flame retardants on a wildfire near the wine country city of Bordeaux. News and analysis at townhall.com.
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0: Saudi Arabia has been fired upon as the unrest continues in the Middle East.
5: Yemen's Iran-backed Houthi rebels say they fired missiles and drones at Saudi Arabia in response to Saudi airstrikes on Yemen's strategic Red Sea city of Hodeidah. The Saturday claim marks a further escalation over vital shipping routes in the Middle East as the U.S. and Iran vie for control of the Strait of Hormuz in the Persian Gulf. President Trump on Friday not ruling anything out.
1: We're locked and loaded and ready to go, but we're talking to them, so I think while we're talking, we'll see what comes of it.
5: At the same time, U.S. embassies were alerting American nationals in the Middle East that options to leave could become limited. I'm Julie Walker.
0: Iran says there were no U.S. strikes overnight for the first time in nearly 2 weeks as tensions remain high over control of the Strait of Hormuz. Breaking news and analysis at townhall.com. A new income analysis is challenging claims that America's middle class is falling behind.
6: Economist Steve Moore says Census Bureau sample data through May 2026 puts median U.S. household income at about $87,000. His analysis estimates real median income has risen 41% since 1984. The report adds that inflation-adjusted incomes declined during the pandemic, but have recently rebounded. The economic advisor in President Trump's first term says the policies of his former boss are behind the gains. Ken Lorman reporting.
0: The European Commission has found TikTok did not adequately protect children's privacy rights on its platform by allowing adults to view the accounts of minors. The Commission said Friday that the action exposed children to cyberbullying, unwanted contact, and predatory behavior. You'll find more on these stories at townhall.com. I'm Ron Taylor.
7: From the Fox 45 Weather Authority team, I'm meteorologist Justin Chambers. Not a bad evening as temperatures dropping into the 60s. Kind of comfortable overnight. Get into your Sunday. We'll see a few more clouds hanging around. Temps that will be a bit warmer with highs back into the mid-80s. And we're tracking our next weather maker as storms return early into the work week. From the Fox 45 Weather Authority, I'm meteorologist Justin Chambers for Talk Radio 680 WCBM.
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11: Gary McNamara and Eric Hurley talk about everything from politics to social issues and news of the day. Whether you're up late or you're just starting your day, welcome to the show. 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
12: All across America, we are Red Eye Radio. He is Eric Hurley and I'm Gary McNamara. Good morning. Thanks for being here.
13: I went out in the kitchen and made a tinfoil hat.
12: That won't protect you from
13: it's
12: AI.
13: It's not going to protect you. Yeah. You know, my greatest concern about AI, again, is, well, it's twofold. We know what people in today's world are willing to do. We know what the radicals are willing to do. Okay. I'm not calling, by the way, anybody at OpenAI a radical or any of these companies. But if someone gets hold of AI that is a radical, knows how to manipulate it. Radicals in government. You know, again, you and I aren't that, we're not that all-night radio show. However, there is a great concern, and I don't think there's a way to regulate it. Because laws didn't keep, we've seen it, well, throughout history. Laws don't keep the bad guys from doing what they want to do. And so if you look at this kind of manipulation and ability of what could be done, now there was a group of basically, it was an organized group. They were based in Russia. They went out and cloned ATM cards from all over the world, had all the information, including the PIN numbers and everything. And at the exact same time globally, they all hit ATMs. I mean, that's like a, you know, the Ocean's 11 kind of thing. Mm-hmm. You know what I mean? It's that kind of thing. Stealing money, but who knows what? Affecting people's lives in who knows how many different ways. And that's the great concern, is that it doesn't matter the regulation you put on it. Does AI ultimately recognize authority or see itself as its own authority? And then beyond that, even if you could implement some kind of authority protocol into AI, would it matter if someone who wanted to hurt someone else or someone in charge of a government or whatever, whoever it is, you know, North Korea has been behind the, a lot of the computer takeovers and the ransomware stuff. I had a family member affected by that. The company she used to work for was completely shut down. And the FBI told them the first morning it was North Korea. They knew it. So now apply AI into all of that and look at the possible damage that could be done. But then you also have to apply the mindset of all of these radicals who have been acting out in violent ways. And what they might be capable of not too long from now, or maybe already.
12: Or what I look at is foreign governments.
13: Yeah.
12: Who have the money and the wherewithal and what they're able to hack into in the United States. Mm-hmm. I mean, that's the kind of stuff that scares me. We'll see what the response is and if this story on the rogue AI grows and grows and grows. But just looking here at Fox News, I was looking at the top news item.
13: Mm.
12: All right.
13: Okay.
12: And it was their own poll. Still went up there all day.
13: Mm.
12: Several findings in the latest Fox News poll show voters are unhappy and want major change, which bodes well for the Democrats in November. President Donald Trump's job approval remains near record low. More Democrats are motivated to vote. Republicans join Democrats and independents in rating the economy negative, and 4 in 10 voters want dramatic or revolutionary change. Those are in quotes. Plus, more now view the GOP as tied to elites than the Democrat Party. Voters say Democrats can handle income equality by 22 points, healthcare 21, inflation, after everything we went through with Biden, 10, the economy 9, Democrats are up, and foreign policy 7 points. The Republicans hold the advantage on crime, 7 points, while Democrats lead in government spending by 3, that they can handle government spending better. Democrats now win.
13: By the way, that doesn't necessarily mean in the way it's phrased, I'd have to look into the methodology, that it would be responsible government spending.
12: National security, though, this is really interesting. Foreign policy, Democrats are up 7. National security, Republicans are up +2. On immigration, the GOP had an 8-point edge in April, and now on immigration, Democrats are preferred by a point. More Democrats, 68%, said they are extremely motivated to vote in November than Republicans, 57%, by an 11-point margin, by 25-point spread. More MAGA Republicans, 66%, are extremely motivated than non-MAGA Republicans, 41%. I don't even know what that means.
13: What means non-MAGA Republican?
12: Yeah, how do you define non-MAGA now in July of 2026? Well, we've always asked the question, what's MAGA? Because remember, there was a point there where you had, who was it who said that they were more MAGA than the president? Was it,
13: yeah, who was that? Well, oh, was it, Marjorie Taylor Greene?
12: I'm going to say, was it Marjorie Taylor Greene?
13: I think it was.
12: Yeah, exactly.
13: I think it was.
12: Although this data looks promising for Democrats, some of their support is in the less contested districts, padding their national totals without adding House seats, said Republican pollster Darren Shaw, who conducts Fox News polls with Democrat Chris Anderson. The best estimates I've seen suggest the GOP could retain the House, even if Democrats win the national vote by 2 to 3 points. But if Democrats win by 6 or 7 points, they probably take the House. The Democratic advantage comes amid weak ratings for Trump and continued economic pessimism. According to the Fox News poll, his approval stands at 38%. Trump receives net negative ratings for handling immigration. 42% agree with how Trump is handling immigration. 57% disagree. On Iran, 34% disagree. Excuse me, 34% agree. 66% disagree. On the economy, 33%. Agree that the president's doing a good job. 67% disagree. And this is the biggest whopper when you think of Trump still throwing tariffs all over the place and threatening more tariffs. On inflation, 27% approval rating for the president, 73% non-approval. Three quarters rate the economy negatively right now. 75% of the public. Another three quarters say inflation, 75% said inflation has caused some financial hardship, including 34% who say serious hardship, up from 26% last year. 54% expect the economy to worsen in the coming years. Only Republicans express optimism, 71%, Democrats 75%, and independents 64% expected to do worse. So there you go. And as all this is happening, as I said, Trump's talking 50% tariffs on certain products for Canada, and still wishes, you know, is still actively attempting to promote tariffs however he can. I saw Greer was before the Congress yesterday, and those were the questions.
9: Yeah.
12: You know, that question after question from Democrats. Your administration and you said, and the president said, foreign companies pay it. We know that's not true. Why did you try to sell that?
9: By the way,
12: and the reason we know that's not true is because your own administration is giving back refunds.
13: I want to repeat, by the way, because you went through a lot of stuff here. I want to repeat, this is a Fox News poll.
12: Yes.
13: Not Politico, not New York Times. I don't know about the methodology, and here's the thing. You and I have said for years, run like you're 20 points behind. I've upped that to 80. Run like you're 80 points behind, always, in any race, as a party, as a candidate. You do that. Number one, you start by not getting Nazi tattoos. And number two, you get out, and if you're in the GOP, just point to the opposition. But if you're not going to solve the issues on where the economy is, you know, the thing with Iran is extremely important. That we conquer the regime and the regime is gone is critical. And I'm having my doubts as to whether or not it's actually going to happen now. And I thought from day one, shortly after day one, there was no way we weren't going to conquer the regime and the regime would be gone. I thought for sure.
12: You know, we said even if it's legal, you know, the stories coming out about the president's family and the money that they're making.
13: Mm-hmm.
12: It doesn't matter. Trump won because he related to the worker and he wasn't viewed as part of the elite. Let me just get it here where the, find out where it is here. I'm passed right by it. 70% say the Republican Party is closely tied to elite interest. 55% say the same about the Democratic Party. The 15-point gap reflects more Democrats and independents saying the GOP is tied to elites. Even Republicans are equally likely to describe both parties as close to the elite. When you do all the stuff, even if it's legal, doesn't matter. If people believe that because of the influence that you have, you are enriching yourselves, they don't like it.
13: Or if you're, eventually enriching yourself, but also helping enrich others. Cronyism.
12: Right.
13: Right. But, you know, and you don't have to even make the direct tie.
12: No, you don't.
13: You know, you get a photo op, you get somebody, you get to take a picture with someone, and then all of a sudden there it is, and people get that image in their head. That they're all in it to get rich. Someone made the comment about, the other day, about, actually I think it was on Joe Rogan, Pelosi, and how she became just incredibly wealthy. Just massive amounts of, you know, I think they said her net worth was, according to him at that time, I didn't even look it up. But he was saying 400 million. If that's accurate, I haven't checked it. That's about where Mitt Romney was when he ran in 2012. His net worth was about 400 million. And everybody was like, this rich guy, these elites. And so the problem with populism and the elites, you know, and this whole, well, they're all for the elites and they're just enriching themselves. It doesn't matter what is accurate, what is true. Perception is reality.
12: Or what's legal.
13: Right.
12: Or illegal.
13: Right.
12: I mean, clearly,
13: nobody is above the law, but to your point, yeah, it's, if it's building that perception, because what you're talking about is the midterm elections or any election cycle, you're already talking about 28 and how things are going to be shaped for 28.
12: I think the point to understand though is that the Republican Party is Trump because the Republican Party has not disagreed with any of the policies on immigration and the economy and inflation that the president is responsible for. And it really is amazing to see on immigration that the Democrats have the lead. But again, America, and this is partly, a significant portion of blame is on the American public that wants something done. They just don't want to see it.
13: That's something we've talked about for a while.
12: Yeah.
13: But we believe in the Tom Holman approach.
12: Yes.
13: And now with sanctuary cities, it's hard because his approach is primarily, look, if you have an illegal in custody, then let's make a very safe transfer of custody to ICE so that person can be processed.
12: So again, it's only one poll, but there isn't one poll that I've seen in the last year where the Republican Party on the economy is leading Democrats or inflation.
13: Right.
12: And that's a problem. And to the life of me, after seeing the mistakes that the Democrats made when it came to inflation, that the Republicans seem not to care about prices. And I'm sorry, the president claims he cares about prices, but everything that he does in his behavior shows he does not.
13: Right. Well, the Canadian tariffs, the other day are that's a prime example.
12: Right. There is this belief that they can manipulate that the central planners of the government can manipulate the economy. And we said this already. We said that socialism coming in, it makes it a lot easier for socialism to come in when the socialists can say, hey, your president believes that the government should have equity in companies and is actively doing it.
13: Well, in the whole housing bill, you know, he put the brakes on the housing bill because he said, nope, until we get the Save America Act done, we're not going to do that. But you're also kicking the door open with that housing bill. It didn't go as far as it originally was going to. But when you've got Elizabeth Warren on board with that housing bill, I've got a problem.
12: Yep. We are Red Eye Radio.
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14: The concern about what is the second Atlantic tropical named storm of the season.
15: Because of the angle of approach heading toward the Gulf Coast, toward the northwest, almost parallel to the land surface as you move across Florida, Alabama, Mississippi, Louisiana, and Texas, it's very difficult to ascertain where Bertha will move inland.
14: USDA meteorologist Brad Rippey says although landfall location is still not definite, what is expected of Bertha is gusty winds, rough surf, and potential heavy rains along the northern Gulf Coast.
15: We are expecting a relatively weak system, just a low to middle end tropical storm at peak intensity before Bertha moves inland. At this time, we do expect perhaps some 2 to 6 inch rainfall totals. It's not out of the question that if Bertha gains some more organization or slows down a little bit more even, that we could see some higher totals and some flooding in the northern Gulf region over the next several days.
14: I'm Rod Bain reporting for the U.S. Department of Agriculture in Washington, D.C.
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0: We're Midnight Radio. He is Eric Carly, and I'm Gary McNamara. Now, the good thing is, and we'll have these stats from the Fox News poll coming up following the bottom of the hour, is what America thinks about socialism. And really interesting there. What I thought here was another one. I was fully 85% support a mandatory retirement age for members of Congress, up 20 points since 2002.
1: Hmm.
0: Except everyone will vote for anybody of any age if it's their party.
1: Yeah.
2: Right.
1: Yeah.

0: With SRN News, I'm Ron Taylor. Millions of Americans are sweltering under a massive heat dome this weekend. The extreme temps are expected to last into early next week. Highs in Phoenix reached 118 Saturday, while Texas and much of the rest of the interior southwest also around 100 degrees. Forecasters say triple-digit temperatures are possible as far north as the Dakotas and Minnesota. Iran says there were no U.S. strikes overnight for the first time in nearly 2 weeks as tensions remain high over the control of the Strait of Hormuz. The Iranian Health Ministry spokesperson said Saturday that Iran had a peaceful night. The U.S. Central Command has not commented. Sirens, however, sounded early Saturday in Saudi Arabia's Yanbu and Jizan provinces in an alert over a potential danger, which was later lifted. Bahrain also sounded missile alerts. This is SRN News.
1: From the Fox 45 Weather Authority team, I'm meteorologist Justin Chambers. Not too bad for your Saturday overnight into early Sunday. Temperatures dropping into the 60s, kind of comfortable overnight. Looking ahead to Sunday, we'll see those temperatures that will be a little bit warmer. Highs back into the mid-80s under mostly cloudy skies. May see a stray shower, too, in the western part of the state. And then as we get into Monday and Tuesday, a better chance for pop-up thunderstorms with temperatures heating back up. From the Fox 45 Weather Authority, I'm meteorologist Justin Chambers for Talk Radio 680 WCBM.
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1: And he is Eric Carly, and I'm Gary McNamara. Coming up in just a minute, what does the public, according to the Fox News poll, think about the DSA, the Democratic Socialist of America? That coming up in just a minute.
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1: When you look at the Fox News poll, again, not that it's a be-all, end-all, but every single poll, whether it's a conservative poll or liberal poll, show that on both the war and on the economy and inflation, Republicans and Trump are getting killed. In any normal election, they lose the midterms.
2: Hmm.
1: Now, the difference is the Democratic Party. People don't believe the Democratic Party is a solution. They want change. Many want major change. But what do they think about socialism? And this is where the Republicans and Trump, and I say the Republicans and Trump because it has been the president that has led with almost no opposition on anything what the Republican Party is about right now, what they have put into legislation or whatever.
2: Mm-hmm.
1: And that's why I lump both together, because Trump is a Republican Party and the Republican Party is Trump.
2: Yeah.
1: That's how strong of a personality and how strong the things that he has put into effect, the majority of what I agree with,
2: right,
1: are being passed by the Republicans. Of course, there are things we disagree with. But when you look at the polling here, 50% of voters have a positive view of capitalism, down from a high of 57% in 2019. All right?
2: Okay.
1: For socialism, though, it's 30%.
2: Mm.
1: Favorability up from 27% last year, but below the 32% who said the same in 2021.
2: Mm.
1: The Democratic Socialists of America are viewed positively by 31%, which means all Democrats.
2: Yeah.
1: In order to get that number, 31%, that's very low. It means you're almost all of your support is with Democrats. And the Republicans have not started their marketing against what the socialists actually stand for.
2: Right.
1: But it's getting out there. Even without the commercials, you're seeing it on CNN. You're seeing it on MS Now.
2: Oh, yeah.
1: Where people are like, you know, what are they doing? When you've got people, you know, like Bill Maher. I thought James Carville, I thought he was going to have a heart attack yesterday. Just the latest video out there where he's just like, you know, what the hell's going on with our party? You've never really seen that before, especially from members in the media. And you do wonder about the erosion of support when you look at, you know, the Barry Weisses. She's a Democrat.
2: Yeah.
1: Runs CBS.
2: Yeah.
1: She's a Democrat. And it's just she believes in journalism, which they go crazy over. But when you see a Jonathan Turley, the Democrat, a Dershowitz has rejected the Democrats,
2: mm-hmm.
1: Bill Maher, as vocal as you can get about the Democrats. Rahm Emanuel.
2: Oh, yeah, yeah.
1: James Carville.
2: Right.
1: You're getting a few now members of Congress starting to fight back, but that's where the Republicans still have hope. And as was mentioned also from the polling statistics, they lead so much in, for the Democrats still lead so much in the liberal states that it really skews everything, because that doesn't affect, you know, if a Democrat can win 90 to 10 in California, but a Republican can only win 55 to 45 in the state of Texas, well, then it seems like the lead of Democrats is way more than it actually is when you extrapolate it over the entire country and the different races.
2: Right, yeah. But yeah, it's, you know, here's the question. Where are we on these social issues? Because the Democratic Socialists of America have lined it out now, just in time for the election, what they want. And it's something that I, you know, felt was likely going to happen, especially if Mamdani won. This was before the mayoral election in New York City. But the party itself, at least the loudest part of the party, the most radical part of the party that leads the party, they're the ones that have to decide to cross that threshold, and they did. And here we are. And the question is, number one, why aren't Democrats or why aren't Republicans doing more to point out what the DSA is all about and where that party is going? It's our frustration on a daily basis, but it could be enough to overcome the economic issues. I don't assume anything. I don't assume one thing is true. And, you know, in terms of trying to predict election cycles, because you won't know until the results are in sometime in June of 2027 when California is done finishing. You know, finishing counting all their votes. There's the problem that you have, is that you know where they want to go. The GOP knows where they want to go. They're promoting now where they want to go. Yeah. Things that are fixable within the GOP, like the economy. Things with the economy are fixable. These are all choices we've made. We can choose to do something different. But whether it means, you know, getting the war with Iran over with and accomplishing the mission and getting it behind us, how, whatever that's going to take to get energy prices down, coming in and moderating on tariffs and the reduction of tariffs. But it has to be done. All of these things have to be accomplished. And the question is, do you have to do it before, between now and November? I believe you do. I don't think you can. You don't have the time. We're only talking about months now. And but if people believe, well, the GOP is, you know, things that we've got a problem with over on the GOP side can be fixed. This radical behavior by the left is only getting more and more radical and is never going to turn around and go the opposite direction. In other words, that is not going to be fixed.
1: By an 11-point margin, more Democrats have a favorable opinion of socialism, 52%, than capitalism, 41%. While by more than a 50-point margin, more Republicans have a positive view of capitalism, 71%, than socialism, 11%. Understand, though, there's still 28% of Republicans going, I don't know where capitalism or I have no idea how the economy works. Just give me stuff.
2: Well, no, that's the problem we've had with these polls is those respondents, even if they're not in the majority, in fact, especially the ones not in the majority that seem to be just completely ignorant of how things work. They're the ones we want to talk to.
1: Well, again, Democrats, basically 52% favor opinion on socialism, 41% on capitalism. That right there is 93% over seven, only 7% say, I don't know.
2: Right.
1: You've got 28% of Republicans, according to the polls, saying they don't know what's a better system, capitalism or socialism. You know, when you actually look at the history of economics and politics of the world, and you have that with the Republicans, you got a huge problem.
2: Oh, yeah. Yeah.
1: When you have 28%, oh, I don't know.
2: Yeah.
1: I don't know. Democrats, you know, look, they'll believe anything. They believe a man can be a woman because a man says so. They now practice the racism of identity politics. You want to know how Neanderthal is a Democratic Party that embraces identity politics? They don't judge people as individuals. They judge them. We know it because that's a huge problem that Democrats admit. Identity politics, they judge people by groups and not individuals. And then the misogyny and sexism of the radical transgender movement. Sophie Cunningham now getting blasted. You know, in the WNBA, because she said, no, boys shouldn't compete against girls. They're right. Not giving up on this insanity.
2: Right.
1: And everyone knows, even the Democrats know it's insanity. Now, check this out. 45% of voters have a favorable view of Bernie Sanders. That makes Bernie Sanders, a communist, more popular than J.D. Vance, 41%. Trump 38%, or even AOC at 35%. Voters under 30 and those 65 plus are equally likely to view Sanders positively, 48% and 46%. For AOC, more voters 65 plus have a favorable view than young voters. 65 plus view AOC 41% view her favorably, young voters 33%, and three times as many of those under 30 say they've never heard of AOC.
2: Okay.
1: Overall, 44% have a favorable view of Israel, down from 58% a decade ago. And think about that one. A Western democracy versus Sharia supremacy, and people are taking the side of those that believe in Sharia supremacy.
2: I think what this tells us overall, what it tells me is this is what happens when you legalize it. There are too many I don't know questions. There's too much ignorance coming through on this poll from the respondents. Because they don't know how capitalism works. We know that, many of them. They don't know how socialism works, truly works, when fully implemented. They don't know communism. They don't know these things.
1: No. Ignorance is bliss. It really is true.
2: They're just living in a unicorn world saying, well, look, if we just get a government back to, you know, handing out checks, that would be great.
1: But the Democrats have hit the generic ballot number that neither party has achieved since 1996 with the plus seven.
2: Mm-hmm.
1: That's a problem for Republicans.
2: It's a huge problem.
1: Yep. We are Red Eye Radio.
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0: We are Redeye Radio. He's Eric Harley, not Gary McNamara. By the way, I'm just looking here at this picture of Hassan Piker, who told Mamdani to shut the F up because he believes that Mamdani is moderating now.
1: Okay. Yeah.
0: I just
1: you know, there's a problem.
0: But I just want to

0: where did he get what he was wearing when he gave that speech to the college Democrats that looks like it's a Mao uniform? Looks like it's a Chinese military uniform.
1: I don't know. Could have had it made, custom made, or I don't know. Is that page on Amazon? I don't know. I have no idea.
0: I mean,
1: but it looks like it was done intentionally.
0: Yes, of course.
1: Someone didn't just say, you have to wear this. He chose to wear it.
0: Right?

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0: this hour from Town Hall. I'm Ron Taylor. Former state lawmaker and logger Troy Jackson has secured the Democratic nomination for U.S. Senate in Maine. Bob Agnew has the story.
1: Jackson will face longtime GOP Senator Susan Collins in November in a race that could decide which party controls the U.S. Senate. Jackson replaces Graham Platner, who won the Democrat primary in June but then withdrew from the race amid allegations of sexual misconduct. Jackson was selected by hundreds of delegates who came together for a first-of-its-kind gathering in Bangor, Maine. He won the support of almost all the delegates who gathered there to clinch the nomination. Bob Agnew reporting.
0: Scrutiny of the WNBA intensifies as mounting discord around the league looms over all-star festivities.
2: The WNBA has never been bigger. More people are watching. More are investing. Salaries for many players are higher than ever. With the attention, scrutiny of some of the league's biggest challenges has intensified. Race, gender, sexuality, mounting turmoil and discord has accompanied this transformative period for the WNBA, which has featured a landmark collective bargaining agreement, league expansion, and skyrocketing player recognition. Race-driven conversations resurfaced after an incident between Indiana Fever's Caitlin Clark and Phoenix Mercury's Alyssa Thomas. I'm Julie Walker.
0: President Trump will host Israeli Prime Minister Benjamin Netanyahu at the White House next week as he weighs U.S. military options in Iran. Tuesday's meeting will mark the first face-to-face talks between the two since the Iran conflict began. In late February, it comes as the president says he's close to a decision on whether to launch a massive attack on Iran. Netanyahu will also attend the funeral of Senator Lindsey Graham during his trip to Washington, D.C. Millions are sweltering under a massive heat dome this weekend, temperatures exceeding triple digits. More at townhall.com.
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0: President Trump returned to a rescheduled White House Correspondents' Dinner Friday night.
7: 3 months after a gunman cut short the White House Correspondents' Association dinner, they gave it another try Friday night. And instead of being held at the Washington Hilton, it was held at the Waldorf Astoria, Washington, D.C., which used to be the Trump International Hotel. Trump said it was great to be back at a place he knows so well.
8: As I said 3 months ago, the show must go on.
7: Trump's speech, which lasted a little more than an hour, was full of pot shots at Barack Obama, Representative Ilhan Omar, and California Governor Gavin Newsom. I'm Donna Warder.
0: The San Francisco 49ers say coach Kyle Shanahan suffered a concussion and other injuries in a car crash earlier this month that will limit his participation in the start of the training camp. The two-car accident happened July 14th in Palo Alto, leading to Shanahan being taken to the hospital. Breaking news and analysis at townhall.com. The Cyclospora parasite outbreak that has led to explosive diarrhea cases appears to be expanding.
9: The CDC now says the outbreak of Cyclospora, first linked to shredded lettuce served at Taco Bell's, now includes Illinois, Kansas, Oklahoma, and Pennsylvania. The FDA says the lettuce was traced to Taylor Farms. It was recalling iceberg lettuce grown in central Mexico. President Trump was asked about the outbreak.
10: We're going to put a major tariff on Mexico because of the lettuce.
9: The government says the number of cases linked to the lettuce is now around 2,000. At least 98 people had to go to the hospital. No one has died. Cases were also reported in Indiana, Kentucky, Michigan, Ohio, and West Virginia. Ed Donahue, Washington.
0: The number of measles cases in this country has surpassed the record-breaking tally for all of last year, with five more months still to come in this year. More on these stories at townhall.com.
5: From the Fox 45 Weather Authority team, I'm meteorologist Justin Chambers. Not a bad evening as temperatures dropping into the 60s. Kind of comfortable overnight. Get into your Sunday. We'll see a few more clouds hanging around. Temps that will be a bit warmer with highs back into the mid-80s. And we're tracking our next weather maker as storms return early into the work week. From the Fox 45 Weather Authority, I'm meteorologist Justin Chambers for Talk Radio 680 WCBM.
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16: All across America, we are Red Eye Radio. He is Eric Harley and I'm Gary McNamara.
17: Hi.
16: You know, it got up to 109 in my town yesterday.
17: You know, it's crazy. I was running errands. About the time you posted you were working in your yard.
16: Yeah.
17: And I think it was a little after that, actually.
16: It's 106 then.
17: It was 106 then. I think it was an hour or hour and a half later. I went to go run some errands just in my neighborhood. And it's radiant heat. It wasn't the actual temperature, but my truck read 121 degrees. That's the radiant heat basically coming off of the pavement, that affects that reading. Then you drive around for a little bit and it kind of gets closer to what the actual reading was. But yeah, 109, and I think we're supposed to get back up above 100 today.
16: And I had to go visit a friend in the hospital in Fort Worth. So I got caught up in traffic. And when I got caught up in traffic, I got caught up in an area where there was a ton of road construction being done. And so I'm looking out, you know, seeing the workers out there saying, how the hell did they do that? Now, I saw a ton of cooling tents.
17: Yeah.
16: But then something I never thought of before.
17: What's that?
16: Because there's all the massive road construction equipment in there.
17: Mm-hmm.
16: And so as I'm sitting there at a dead stop.
17: Yeah.
16: For like 15 minutes before it got moving, and I think it was because construction equipment or something was crossing the highway. But I'm looking at these, you know, these big dump trucks and earth movers, excavators, and thinking to myself, they're all enclosed. They got to have air conditioning.
17: They do.
16: I looked it up on AI, and it said,
17: yeah, they do.
16: And then they talked about specifically in Texas and had the companies that actually are there to immediately repair if there's any problem with the air conditioning in those massive vehicles.
17: You'd
16: die if you didn't have it.
17: A friend of mine who I've known since grade school works in this area in construction. Right now, he's working on the expansion of DFW. And the equipment he's in is air conditioned. And now, a lot of the stuff that they have to do by hand.
16: Mm-hmm.
17: You know, so they got to get out there and they got to get in the sun. But they're very careful, you know, about brakes and everything else. And also working at night, you know, helps a little bit. Sometimes that's to catch up on a schedule. You kind of have to work when you can. And now that we're kind of past our rainy season, you can work at just, you know, you can work almost every day. You know, 100 degrees, but 109, they're very careful. You know, there was a postal carrier, another postal carrier, just about 15, 20 minutes north of here, who passed away in the heat, from the heat. And that's happened before. That actually happened in our area before, last year or year before. And you think about the people, like on my street, my mailbox is on my porch. So Daniel, our carrier, Great guy. I've known him for years, and he comes by, and he's got to walk the whole street. You know, I don't know how big his route is, but it's amazing how fast he gets one street done. But they're, you know, they're working in the heat. They've, you know, I remember my dad. Well, my dad was after his military career, he drove a truck delivering pharmaceuticals. And the truck that they had him in for the longest time was a smaller truck. It wasn't the smallest box truck, but it was a box truck. So it wasn't an 18-wheeler at that time. And it had no air conditioning. And I'm like, are you kidding me? And he just had to wear a rag around his neck the whole time, kept Gatorade. He kept a cooler, actually, in his truck filled with ice down with everything. Now, he was indoors. He would go in when he would deliver to hospitals and pharmacies. He would, you know, of course, he would take his break then. And he was home every day. He got home every day, you know. So, but still, my gosh.
16: Yeah, I had people saying, you're not really doing lawn work. I'm like, I'm only out for 10 or 15 minutes. I'm hydrating very, very well, but I don't really stay out for more. You can tell. But I have an evaporation. I got a couple of evaporation hats, which are the greatest things ever invented, that are very simple.
17: Mm-hmm.
16: They have like a sponge-like material. You basically soak the hat, and then you wring it out. And in the sponge area at the top of the head, it evaporates, and you'd be amazed. You'd be out there. Now, it doesn't last, or it lasts easily the 15 minutes that I'm out there. And then I come in for, you know, 10 minutes, cool off, throw down some water, you know, put more water on the evaporation hat, put it back on. But when you take the hat off and you walk in, your head's completely cool. It's cold. I mean, it's the rest of your body might get hot. But I did have, getting back to your car thing, when I lived in Florida and Texas from late 82 to late 86, I didn't have air conditioning in my vehicle. I lived in Florida and I lived in East Texas. So, I mean, it's as hot there as it does here.
17: I've had a couple of cars without air conditioning. It's not good.
16: But it's amazing how when I was in my 20s, it wasn't as big of a deal.
17: No.
16: There wasn't like, I've got to sell this car and I got to do whatever I do to be able to get air conditioning. It was just like, whatever.
17: Yeah. Well, when I was young, I always thought, well, I'll fix the air conditioner because there was an air conditioner on the car, or this one car I had. But I didn't mind rolling the windows down. You know, it was an old Monte Carlo. It was a cool car. And rolling the windows down also kept the weed smell out of the car. So that way, if the cops pulled me over. That's not true.
16: I know.
17: It wouldn't keep the weed smell out of the car, unfortunately. No. I never really, cause, you know, I wasn't an adult, so I wasn't like traveling hours, you know, to go see someone or whatever. Mm-hmm. I lived in a small town. I was in the car maybe 15 minutes at a time, you know, so it wasn't a big deal. And now, I live 2.2 miles from here. No, I'm going to have AC. I'm going to have AC. Even at night, I'm going to have AC. In the winter, I'm going to have AC.
16: I mean, what a great, you know, and I know, we know, liberals hate air conditioning.
17: Yeah. Yeah.
16: Except their own.
17: Right. Exactly. Exactly.
16: Yeah. I will say this though, that it's wonderful to walk back in the air conditioning, but I was out for a while. And after that, I take the hydrating fluid that has salt.
17: Mm-hmm.
16: And somebody was telling me that the other day. They said, you know, salt is, and I go, what they have in the hydrating fluid.
17: Mm-hmm.
16: They, you know, the powder, excuse me, you put into water and they got like 20% of your minimum daily adult requirement of salt, sodium.
17: Mm-hmm.
16: But when the biggest impact it has is when I used to golf during the summer. I really don't golf during the summer anymore. It's just too much of a beat down. But when I'd finished 9 holes and you felt beat down, you take the bottle of water, you put that powder in, you shake it up, you take it. You get a salt high.
17: Mm-hmm.
16: You can feel it.
17: Yeah.
16: You can actually, you start waking up. It's mm-hmm. like, whoa.
17: Yeah. Yeah.
16: And, but, I stopped because, yeah, I can't, I golfed one time in 112 degrees and we walked.
17: Yeah. That can't be fun.
16: My dad, we gave up like on the 14th hole. We walked yeah. in yeah. and I just said, you know, but that was a long time ago, but I was still up to just even 2 years ago, I was golfing during the summer and I finally just said, it's too much of a beat down. It just is. I mean, this, the yeah. heat just, you know, when you get older, it just, it really, and I think age really does have an impact. I don't know why, but age does have an impact of how you handle heat. Now I did have heat stroke once and which when I lived in East Texas and we used to play basketball in the middle of the day and it'd be 105, 106.
17: Mm-hmm.
16: And one day I took the ball out of bounds. I can still remember the feeling. It was a euphoric feeling. I'm playing basketball. I'm like, this is great. It's so hot out and I've got the chills.
17: Yeah.
16: Take the ball out of bounds. Woo. I mean, my head would have hit the concrete if the guy in front of me guarding me hadn't caught me.
17: Right.
16: You know, the guy was taking the ball out of bounds and he's guarding me. And there I go, woo, right there. And
17: yeah, yeah,
16: woke up
17: yeah.
16: at the side and drank water and I was done for the day. I didn't go to the hospital. I was probably should have, but I was young and foolish back then. But I learned at that point, you don't mess with heat.
17: Yeah, I've been in a situation actually in an ER with dehydration. And ironically, I was in Galveston at this ER and they gave me IV, saline solution. And I thought, this is ironic because I was literally right across the street from the beach that has the most salt water. And I'm paying probably a lot of money, or the insurance company was, for me to get this hydration. I had some other things going on and it wasn't, ended up not being too serious. But one time I did, I was running actually, went out for a run, 98 degrees. And when I came back around the house, you know, by the house, I thought, I think I'd better go inside because my sweating started to slow down. And I thought, that's not good. And sure enough, I went in and then when I laid down, my heart was just racing. And I actually drank salt water and pickle juice. That's what I drank. They sell it now as hydration.
16: Do they really?
17: I just bought 2 gallons of it.
16: Pickle juice?
17: Day before yesterday. Yeah.
16: I think I'd rather die.
17: Yeah. And now they've taken the yellow dye number 2 out of it. So it's actually clear.
16: Okay.
17: I don't know. You know, so.
16: So it doesn't taste like pickles?
17: No, it's dill juice.
16: Is it?
17: It tastes like pickles. Yeah.
16: Yeah.
17: Yeah. Yep. It will hydrate you.
16: All right. So.
17: And make you smell like a burger. Yeah. So there's that.
16: Yeah. We had mentioned about, Hassan Piker telling Mamdani to shut the F up.
17: Yeah.
16: Because it's like, you're hesitating. You're not they're saying that's why AOC, you know, her numbers, you know, AOC's numbers are Trump has better favorability numbers than AOC. And one of the reasons, and Piker was talking about it, is because Mamdani's starting to hesitate when he gives an explanation.
17: Yeah.
16: Basically trying to think now, how will the public judge this instead of just saying it? And he said, that's what AOC did.
17: Right.
16: You know, AOC now parses her words and you can't. You gotta be, if you're gonna be a communist, be a commie and be a proud commie. If you're gonna be a Nazi, if you're gonna be a Chinese communist,
17: wear the uniform.
16: If you're going to believe in anti-Semitism, if you're going to be a racist, if you're gonna be a misogynist, if you're gonna be a sexist, be an absolute dominant in your face. Communist, sexist, misogynist, Nazi, whatever else you want to throw in there.
17: Yeah. No, that's exactly what we've talked about for a long time. We said it during the interim period after the election in 2008 before he was inaugurated. We talked about Barack Obama. You know, for the people who think, you know, that he's going to do all of these things on the left that voted for him. Well, he's going to have to moderate He's going to have to temper some of these things. And the way he talks, he's going to say a bunch of things and do a bunch of things you're not going to like. It's the case with all of them, because sure, diplomacy will, at every turn, will catch you. And then you're in the headlines, and they don't want to be in the headlines for that reason. This is the problem with their ideas. Their ideas are failures. Well, they've been proven.
16: Well, that's
17: failures.
16: What, whether it's Mindami or AOC, they start looking and saying, I believe this, but I don't know if I can sell it.
17: Right.
16: Cause she came up, you know, she's the one that really was the sort of the architect of the Green New Deal.
17: Yeah.
16: Which really sent you to communism.
17: Right.
16: She really hasn't proposed anything that radical since.
17: No.
16: There was a big blowback on that, but you think about it. AOC with only 35% approval.

0: Trump's is better.
1: Yeah.
0: And, you know, you look at that and you're just, when I saw that, I went, all right, here we go. Eventually you will become an oppressor. And if you do not subscribe to the socialism communism of the DSA, then you are an oppressor. Piker said it the other day when he's saying you're a collaborator with the Democratic Party, basically to hell with the Democratic Party.
1: Oh, this is the problem with identity politics, that if you get to a point, and the same applies to the DSA, you're either with us full on or you're not.
0: Yeah. You're our enemy.
1: You can't hesitate. If you hesitate, you're the enemy.
0: Right. You can't be silent.
1: You're going to be the oppressor eventually. I said it a couple of weeks ago. Eventually, Mamdani will be the oppressor. So it begins.
0: We are Red Eye Radio.
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0: Liberty. He's Eric Cronin, and I'm Gary McNamara. Well, this meeting that James Tallarico, the Democrat that's running for Senate in Texas, that the altercation with a woman, a black woman, in Houston on Sunday really started things going, as he's now come out in favor of reparations, Tallarico, which he has never talked about before.
1: Right.
0: He's just always kept quiet on it.
1: Right.
0: He didn't want to broach that topic. But here this is, she says to him, black people don't trust you for this reason, and you cannot win without us. So you stay here, you answer our questions, or you suffer the consequences. Listen to this. Here we go.
2: You stay here, you answer our questions, or you suffer the consequences.
3: So I'm happy to engage. We'll come to here in just a second. I appreciate you being here, and I appreciate you traveling in, and I appreciate you.
2: I did it for my people, not for you.
1: Well, all right.
0: You can tell he's stalling too.
1: Yeah.
0: I thank you for coming. Yeah. I really appreciate you coming.
1: I want to start by saying thank you for blah, blah, blah, blah.
0: Yeah.
1: That's, diversion.
0: That's something you can't do in talk radio.
1: No.
0: You can't stall like that.
1: Yeah. I just want to start by thanking everyone for being here today. Yeah. No.
0: We're so glad that you went to the app or turned on the radio station or,
1: we
0: thank our listeners because we are grateful for them.
1: Yes, we are.
0: But it's not a stall tactic.
1: No, it isn't.
0: Just love that. We'll get to more of that coming up here.

0: With SRN News, I'm Ron Taylor. President Trump will host Israeli Prime Minister Benjamin Netanyahu at the White House next week as he weighs U.S. military options in Iran. Tuesday's meeting will mark the first face-to-face talks between the two since the Iran conflict began in late February. It comes as the president says he's close to a decision on whether to launch a massive attack. Netanyahu will also attend the funeral of Senator Lindsey Graham during his trip to Washington, D.C. A van has slammed into people gathered for Berlin's famed LGBTQ event, killing one person, injuring at least 16 others, and prompting the police to call off the celebrations and the concert in the German capital hours after they began. Berlin police say they have identified a suspect who has not been arrested, and he has ties to Islamic groups in the German capital. France using a massive cargo aircraft to dump flame retardant on a wildfire near Bordeaux. This is SRN News.
1: From the Fox 45 Weather Authority team, I'm meteorologist Justin Chambers. Not too bad for your Saturday overnight into early Sunday. Temperatures dropping into the 60s, kind of comfortable overnight. Looking ahead to Sunday, we'll see those temperatures that will be a little bit warmer. Highs back into the mid-80s under mostly cloudy skies. May see a stray shower, too, in the western part of the state. And then as we get into Monday and Tuesday, a better chance for pop-up thunderstorms with temperatures heating back up. From the Fox 45 Weather Authority, I'm meteorologist Justin Chambers for Talk Radio 680 WCBM.
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1: And he's Eric Harley, and I'm Gary McNamara. 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You know, it's really interesting because with the DSA now in there and the radical Democrats now taking over the party, everything is different when it comes to, you know, you being an oppressor.
2: Yeah.
1: Because now, I mean, we played the thing from Tallarico where the, black woman was saying, black Democrat woman, people don't trust you. You cannot win without us. So you stay here and you answer our questions or you suffer the consequences. And the Free Beacon, had that on X. And then they had a story. James Tallarico now says he backs reparations for slavery. And if you do the research, he hasn't backed reparations before.
2: Right.
1: And they, as they write here, claiming Texas still suffers from the reverberations of slavery. Tallarico threw his support behind reparations during a town hall event, saying he would enact tuition relief, home ownership, baby bonds for black people to help build generational wealth. The move comes at a fraught time for the Texas Democrat, as recent polling shows he's struggling to shore up support from the black community and comes one day. He came up with this one day after he was dressed down by an angry voter who declared the black people don't trust him. Tallarico's remarks mark a significant leftward shift now in his messaging from his primary campaign. He declined to comment on reparations, which were supported by Jasmine Crockett, as he presented himself to voters as a progressive who could appeal across party lines. We told you he wasn't a moderate. The messaging helped propel Tallarico to a comfortable primary victory in March over Crockett, who is black and now claims she lost her Democrat primary race due to racism.
2: Oh,
1: by the way, the campaign said that back then too.
2: Yeah, right.
1: It was racist. It was a racist race, Crockett said during a podcast appearance just a couple of weeks ago. Crockett's view appears to be shared by a significant portion of black Texas voters. A New York Times Siena poll in June found that 12% of black Texas voters hold a very unfavorable view of Tallarico. They said, Tallarico's troubles with black voters appears to stem from an episode in February in which the former congressman, Colin Allred, a black man who lost his 2024 election to Senator Ted Cruz in a 9-point race, publicly accused Tallarico of being a racist for having the audacity to allegedly refer to him as a, quote, mediocre black man, end of quote.
2: Wow.
1: We're laughing at where we know, because we know where this is going.
2: Yeah.
1: Allred briefly ran for Senate again in 2025, and after his early departure from the race, Crockett was considered a heavy favorite for the Texas Democratic Senate nomination. Commenting on Allred's departure in February, Tallarico reportedly told a Dallas-based political commentator that he signed up to run against a mediocre black man, not a formidable and intelligent black woman. Allred seized on Tallarico's alleged comments to cast him as a racist in a video message, urging all young black men out there to shrug off their haters by voting for Crockett. Tallarico denied making the offensive remark and called the accusation a mischaracterization of a private conversation. So there you go. But, like you said, even Tallarico now, he's a racist.
2: Yeah, well, of course.
1: He's a racist. Now, you may be saying that Jasmine Crockett has no credibility because the last racist thing that she talked about was Argentina against Spain. And racism is why, and she couldn't figure out whether people were cheering for Argentina or not. she really was muddling that message completely.
2: Yeah, she fumbled that.
1: She really fumbled that, but racism somehow was involved, in that.
2: Ironically, she fumbled while talking about soccer.
1: And as was noted immediately, because the point we believe she was trying to make is that people were supporting Argentina over Spain for racist reasons, and she was reminded by most critics of her racist commentary that apparently she missed the colonization of Latin America by the Spanish.
2: Right. Yeah.
1: Oh my God, it's so great.
2: It's
1: just so great.
2: Is ignorance that bliss? Am I missing out on something? I mean, I don't pretend or claim to be the smartest guy in the room ever, even if I'm the only one in the room.
1: No, that's a great point. You and I could never take, and I know our audience couldn't take just a slogan and run with that without questioning whether it was true or not.
2: Well, we wouldn't make it one segment. You know what I mean? You're not going to, it's just to me, it's mind boggling. What gets people to vote for individuals who are just off the charts ignorant? I just don't get it. I really don't get it. And yet it happens. It comes down to the willfully ignorant voter. You go out of your way to make things that aren't important, important. And the issues themselves aren't important, but it doesn't matter. You vote in a different way. That's how it runs. You're voting for the wrong reason. You're voting for anything else but the issues. You know, the ads come together with, you know, so-and-so is strong on crime or...
1: No.
2: Or likes... Right. Yeah.
1: Not anymore.
2: No, strong on crime, not strong on police.
1: Okay. Yes,
2: I got it right.
1: I'm strong on crime.
2: I'm strong on crime.
1: And people like, see, that person's pro-law enforcement.
2: No, I mean, I support the gangs.
1: We want crime. No, we're strong on crime. We want crime.
2: Listen, criminals are just trying to feed their family like everybody else.
1: It was AOC, right?
2: AOC.
1: Yeah.
2: Oh my gosh. No, seriously. If she can get elected, if all of these others can get elected, I'm just wondering how bliss is that ignorance? I mean, wow. You've got to live, because the willfully ignorant voter is the one that's making this happen. These are all choices.
1: Mm-hmm.
2: These people don't just walk into office. You just jump on board. It's just become that easy to win in certain parts of this country.
1: Yeah.
2: But here's the problem, you know. At some point, they become the oppressor, just as we pointed out. Look, the clock is ticking as soon as you win. It's only a matter of time. And Mamdani is... finding that out now, and AOC has been finding that out for quite some time.
1: You know, just want to get to this here for the end of the hour, because you and I were talking about this. I think it was by the end of the show this had come out yesterday. Mm-hmm. Remember at the beginning of the show I'd mentioned Jason Alexander, probably a Costanza reference or something.
2: Mm-hmm.
1: But Jason Alexander, this is from Fox, Jason Alexander is taking accountability for his past mistakes. The 66-year-old actor recently apologized to Courtney Stodden for participating in a 2012 Funny or Die sketch in which he held a cell phone to her chest and made comments about her body when she was a minor. Looking back at the comedy sketch in which Ms. Stodden and I participated in 2012, I completely agree that it was inappropriate and I truly regret it, he told Fox News Digital in a statement. But more importantly, I am sorry for any harm or distress it has caused her. I offer her my sincerest apologies. The apology comes one day after she called out Alexander on Instagram as one of the writers of the sketch, adding, as an adult, that fact has become harder, not easier for me to understand. I was 17 years in this photo. The older I get, the more impossible this is to understand. During this comedy sketch, Jason Alexander repeatedly rubbed his phone across my breasts while saying there was no signal in my head, but plenty of signal in my chest. Later in the sketch, he joked that when I turned 18, he'd like to have his way with me. She added she was a minor and didn't have the legal power to decide whether I wanted to participate, and that the contracts were signed by adults. What is a 17-year-old in? Because that was an organized, that, you know, Funny or Die was this. Yeah. It was a commercial enterprise.
2: Yeah.
1: What the hell was a 17-year-old in a sketch for?
2: Well, like and it was written into the sketch about her age when you turn 18.
1: Yeah.
2: First of all, how is that even funny?
1: Maybe that was the die part.
2: Yeah.
1: That wasn't funny. That was a
2: die.
1: Well,
2: if the name is Funny or Die, I guess there is no promise to be funny.
1: Yeah. I don't remember that one.
2: I don't think I've ever seen it. No.
1: Yeah, I don't think I've ever seen it either.
2: No. I've only seen a handful of the Funny or Die things that happened. I mean.
1: So you're saying he was one of the writers. Everybody signed a contract.
2: Right.
1: You knew what the script was.
2: Yeah.
1: So this wasn't just Jason Alexander doing it.
2: No.
1: I'm not trying to take responsibility away from him, by the way.
2: No, but Funny or Die, I'm just stating
1: the truth. This was
2: the people who run Funny or Die put it up there.
1: Right. This was a
2: group. It was posted because it was on, it's an online.
1: Right. This is a group of adults who wrote it, produced it.
2: Yeah.
1: Directed it. How does that get through? Sorry, you're 17. You can't do this.
2: Yeah, we're not going to do this. It nothing from what I've read of those lines is remotely funny. But beyond that, the whole age thing.
1: Yeah,
2: you had a group of adults that decided it was okay and made it happen.
1: Yeah. I don't know how that happens. We are Red Eye Radio.
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1: 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It appears by its own numbers, the U.S. government seems insolvent. 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

0: Radio. He's Eric Carly, and I'm Gary McNamara. So that happened in the Jason Alexander thing in 2012.
1: Right. Yeah.
0: So it still boggles my mind where anything of any type of sexual content at all would, you know, with somebody who is a minor actress.
1: Right.
0: Unless you get parental approval for that. I don't even know. I mean, because as we know, there have been some young actors that have done things that people view and go, oh, I don't know about that one. But the fact is, it's like, whether she went along with it or not, I don't know. But I'm just telling you this. I don't care what movie it is. If I'm a producer, executive producer of that, it's not happening.
1: I know someone who's good friends with the families whose son, I know somebody who knows somebody who knows somebody. It's somebody actually who used to work for us. Her best friend's son was on a very popular Netflix series. And he was underage. And there was a lot of cursing and everything on the set. And eventually, I think a couple of times in the script, you know, he cursed. There was nothing sexual or anything like that.
0: Right.
1: But a ton of violence. And the question was brought up, you know, by your friend who was one of our former colleagues. What do you think to his parents? Well, he's an actor and these are things he's going to see anyway. He's probably already seeing them in movies, you know, elsewhere. You know, he wasn't like 5 years old, but he wasn't 18 either. This is a different, totally different story.

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0: This hour from Town Hall, I'm Ron Taylor. National Weather Service lead forecaster Bob Orovec says temperature records could be broken through the weekend.
1: Where some of the high temperatures across the middle part of the country are likely to be in the lower 100s. Example, Denver has a forecast high on Saturday of 100 degrees, which would break a record going back to the mid-60s. And Sunday also, looks like the temperature in Denver is going to be around 100 degrees also, and it may come close to breaking the record that was set back in 1910.
0: Conservative analysts believe Democrats are walking into what they call a political minefield. Here's Ken Lormond.
2: They believe the party's move to the left on issues like crime and transgender policies is alienating mainstream voters, while support among Hispanic and Black voters is slipping. They also point to demographic trends, red state gains from the next census, and declining influence in media and academia as signs Republicans could hold a long-term advantage if the GOP doesn't squander the opportunity. Ken Lorman reporting.
0: Public policy expert Matthew Continetti says Iran's track record makes it difficult to trust the regime.
3: We've had a ceasefire in this conflict technically since early April. And then in June, we had the Memorandum of Understanding. And in both cases, the Iranian regime said that they would open up the Strait of Hormuz to international shipping. And in both cases, they were lying.
0: German authorities have issued a wanted notice for a fugitive suspect in the van ramming near Berlin's Pride Festival that left one person dead and injured at least 16. Police and prosecutors Sunday asked for help in finding the 21-year-old whom they identified as Abdul B. They said he's believed to have injured several people with a moving vehicle and that one or more apparently left that vehicle. Several may have been stabbed. More news at townhall.com.
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0: Newly released COVID-era messages are putting Dr. Anthony Fauci back under the microscope.
6: Senator Rand Paul has released private COVID-era messages that he says deepen the scandal surrounding Dr. Anthony Fauci's handling of the pandemic. Paul says the messages show authors of the influential Proximal Origin paper privately discussing the possibility of a lab leak while publicly promoting a natural origins theory. The Kentucky senator argues the documents are further evidence the American people were misled about COVID's origins and Fauci's role in shaping the public narrative. Willie Nelson, The White House.
0: A growing trend called teen takeovers, where scores of young people converge on small areas, have raised safety concerns in cities across the country and prompted officials to develop strategies to control the trend. Fueled by warm weather and driven by social media, takeovers have popped up in big cities like Houston, Chicago, Washington, and Detroit, and smaller communities like Clearwater, Florida. The gatherings often lead to fights, theft, and vandalism. More news at townhall.com. More than a quarter of a million people flee their homes in France and Spain as wildfires burn out of control.
7: In France, soldiers and firefighters are working to contain a massive blaze near Bordeaux in the wine country, the fire forcing tens of thousands to evacuate, with winds threatening to push it closer to the city. In Spain, wildfires are displacing over 70,000 people.
8: La situación sigue siendo compleja.
7: Spanish Prime Minister Pedro Sanchez says fire crews were in for a difficult few hours as they battle blazes. Successive heat waves that hit unusually early and hard this year have turned forests and shrublands into tinderboxes. I'm Julie Walker.
0: Health workers at an Ebola treatment center in eastern Congo have gone on strike over payment issues disrupting patient care. The number of confirmed cases in Congo has reached over 2,900. More on these stories at townhall.com.
9: From the Fox 45 Weather Authority team, I'm meteorologist Justin Chambers. Not a bad evening as temperatures dropping into the 60s. Kind of comfortable overnight. Get into your Sunday. We'll see a few more clouds hanging around. Temps that will be a bit warmer with highs back into the mid-80s. And we're tracking our next weather maker as storms return early into the work week. From the Fox 45 Weather Authority, I'm meteorologist Justin Chambers for Talk Radio 680 WCBM.
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11: 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And Sean Hannity at 3. 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
16: 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Gary McNamara and Eric Hurley talk about everything from politics to social issues and news of the day. Whether you're up late or you're just starting your day, welcome to the show. From the Relief Factor Studios, this is Red Eye Radio.
17: All across America, we are Red Eye Radio. He is Eric Hurley and I'm Gary McNamara. Good morning.
18: Hello.
17: All right, here we go.
18: Happy Thursday.
17: This is a story that was covered by a ton of the media, but it really didn't break out. At least I didn't see it on social media.
18: I only saw one post, and it was from Elon Musk.
17: Yeah. And, well, the interesting thing is when we talk about AI and the AI centers out there, you hear a lot about electricity and water and all
18: right,
17: that.
18: For the data centers, yeah.
17: The data centers. I was watching Bill Maher and an interview with Musk. Bill Maher was doing saying we're running out of resources, and he goes, "No, we're not.
18: No, we're not.
17: Because you know, don't know where you're coming up with that." He goes, "Well, there are people that don't have food and water." He said, "There's plenty of water everywhere. I mean, desalination." He goes, "Is cheap now."
18: Mm-hmm.
17: He said, "You know, it's all we have to do is do it. And energy, we can produce whatever energy that we need." And you and I have talked about. I mean, when you think about the AI data centers, that's been really the biggest thing, water and energy. And as we've talked about before, all these things are problems that we can sell.
18: Right.
17: Excuse me, that we can solve, not sell.
18: We might be able to sell them too.
17: We got to sell them and solve them at the same time. But this thing, I'll read the opening paragraph of the Wall Street Journal.
18: Mm.
17: It's the stuff of cybersecurity nightmares. On Tuesday, OpenAI said two artificial intelligence systems it was testing broke out of their test environment, hacked their way into the internet, and broke into another company. This is iRobot stuff. And how old's that movie? Like 25 years old?
18: That movie's, yeah, that goes like way back, honestly. And, you know, you think about Terminator 2. You know, follow me if you want to live. You think about all the threats of, you know, what happens if the robots take over. What has always really, concerned me, I don't know if frightened is the word. I may be to a point of being frightened only because for me, everything in my entire life has been about sure footing. About, okay, what don't I know about whatever it is? And then let's learn it. All right. So the problem with AI is that there's not really one person that is going to keep up with all of it. It is moving. It's progressing so quickly. It's advancing so quickly that we're at that point. And now OpenAI is basically, I mean, they're admitting, they're telling the world, it was about 24 hours ago. It was during our show yesterday that Elon Musk actually posted this. And he reposted somebody else's post on this. And then OpenAI came out and talked about it. And then here you have this from the Wall Street Journal. So the victim is a company called Hugging Face. They provide open AI source tools, open source AI tools. So the cause was a cybersecurity benchmarking test that apparently went wrong. So you had these two different programs, all right, these two different models. One was called GPT 5.6 Sol, and the other, which was even more capable, pre-release model that the company didn't identify. So this is something, again, in development, and it's proprietary, so they're not going to identify what that other one was. The software had been configured, this is from the Wall Street Journal, for evaluation purposes to be less likely to refuse hacking commands, according to OpenAI. Now, OpenAI had caged the models in a sandbox. That's a system that didn't have access to the internet. But during the test, the AI software used its hacking skills to break out. It found a way to get online and then hacked into Hugging Face's network, according to OpenAI.
17: And my question is, my first question is, and again, somebody will probably answer it. If you don't have access to the internet, how do you get to the internet?
18: This is the great unknowns. I hate to sound like Donald Rumsfeld. We don't know what we don't know, and we don't know how to learn it. But that's the biggest problem with AI, is I think about my now 93-year-old father, who sits there on his phone, and he can order anything from Walmart groceries to DoorDash to anything, and it's great because mom and dad are still living in the home. They have caretakers, professional caretakers, and us non-professional caretakers, family, that are making everything happen for them to stay in their home as long as possible, stay independent. And I think about the things that, like loading a gift card onto DoorDash for my dad, or, you know, things like this, you know, it's a process. Then I think of myself where I am at 60 and where AI is today, compared to where AI was a year ago, mm-hmm. just a year ago,
17: right.
18: or 2 years ago. By the time I get to 62, it may be such gibberish in my tiny little brain in terms of understanding it, that it's one of those things that builds a lot of great concern. I hate using the word fear, but there is a reason to have a healthy fear of this kind of intelligence, because here's the thing. My questions for OpenAI are, why Hugging Face? Why, first of all, like the first question is, how in the world did it break out of the sandbox and then get into the internet? And then, what led to that? What are those protocols that are in place that allowed it to do that? I mean, we all know the overall idea of AI. It's learning on the fly. It doesn't need directives from us. We are now learning that real time. We're learning that in the real world testing here at OpenAI. I think that's a big part of what we have learned here, is that you can't, how do you regulate something like that? And then why did it target Hugging Face? Was it that it knew, it identified some element at Hugging Face's website that was related to AI and the source tools, and it identified with that and connected to that, so it immediately went to that? Was that the attraction, essentially, for these two programs to break out? This is, you know, this is the great concern, because what we use AI for, sitting around going, hey, would you draw me a rose on top of a mountain or whatever? You know, can you take, I took some pictures of my brothers when they were a little before I was born. And when my brother passed away, and we colorized them. And we also, AI put one of my brothers in a pink onesie, assuming he was a girl, because he was a baby at the time. But, but you do all these little things with AI or have a chat. Hey, how should I blah, blah, blah? What's the best way to make a cake or whatever? All of these things are fine. What the governments do with AI, this is the big thing with what was released last week from the president and China. What concerns me the greatest about, you know, even as much as them keeping that from President Trump in his first term, at his daily briefings, Intel was keeping that from him. That's a massive concern. But if they're keeping that from him, those same individuals can be implementing those same type of minds, and that setting could be implementing using AI tools to do who knows what to who knows who.
17: What I found fascinating here, first off, let me just throw this out. The Wall Street Journal article. Now, we're coming from the Wall Street Journal article. Everybody covered it, really.
18: It was covered. It was widely covered.
17: Everybody covered it. We are using the Wall Street Journal story.
18: But it didn't set fire to the internet, to social media.
17: And you think that this would.
18: Yes.
17: You know, just the conspiracy theorists would be jumping on, you know, would be jumping on it. And that really, didn't happen. But they running here, the AI system appeared to have decided to hack Hugging Face as the quickest route to answer a benchmarking question.
18: Right.
17: Said Ariel Herbert Voss, chief executive of the cybersecurity firm Run Sybil. It's something that people thought could happen from an academic perspective, but it's not something that anyone's actually seen before.
18: Which is what my question was.
17: Just one more point I want to make. And the fears have prompted the White House to increase oversight of AI models. And this is the part right here.
18: Mm-hmm.
17: And push the private sector to deploy AI for defensive purposes. So AI will be on the offense and AI will be on the defense.
18: Yes.
17: Who wins?
18: Who wins? Because then we go back to the movie War Games.
17: Yeah.
18: Which, by the way, I don't know where you can find it. I'm sure you can find it somewhere. Go watch it. It's intriguing. Now, sorry, the graphics on the computers are gonna make you laugh a little bit. It's gonna be like watching somebody play Pong for all you gamers out there. It's, you know, if you haven't seen the movie, which they may have, because it may be a cult classic for them. But it's again where you have, okay, if AI assumes a threat, an international, any geopolitical threat, right? If we're implementing this as a government, then what actions are to be taken? Because AI will say, because in this case, protocol wasn't a there should have been a protocol with it. And I don't know why there wasn't. It was in a sandbox, which means it had no access to the internet, that would tell it, don't attempt to get out of the sandbox. But it doesn't work that way with AI. You can tell a child that. Now, they don't always listen either. But you can't tell AI a thing. This is the thing. I started thinking as I'm reading through this and digesting all of this and thinking, because that one article that explains, you know, what the attraction to, why the AI system appeared to have decided to hack Hugging Face as a quick route to answer a benchmarking question, it's something that people thought could happen. You know, that's what I thought at first. When I didn't know the answer to that question, I thought, well, it had some connection to Hugging Face. There was something it identified with somewhere along the way, and I'm simplifying it. And for all the AI geeks out there and all of you involved directly in it, you know, pardon my very simplistic, oversimplistic language, but I'm just a lonely caveman talk show host. I don't know your AI ways. This is the concern that I have.
17: Well,
18: is that where do you build the guards? Where do you build, who builds the directives? You can't with AI, because eventually you want it to do things on its own.
17: No one has explained. And because this is the, and I mentioned it earlier, because this is the question. If you have no access to the internet.
18: Yeah.
17: how do you get to the internet?
18: Right. Right.
17: You can have AI software that you have in a computer that's plugged in.
18: No, they, it's almost AI software, like they, yada, yada, yada, over that part. Yeah.
17: Right. But yeah, exactly. But you're not hooked up. You got a computer in front of you, but you're not hooked up to the internet.
18: Right.
17: And then you put in safeguards because the whole test is based on the fact that you're not hooked up to the internet. The precautions are taken. If you're not hooked up to the internet, how did the AI software get into the internet?
18: Right.
17: And nobody is, this is one of the things you and I talk about all the time. We read a story and the first question we ask, we start going through, nobody's answered that question. That's the first question you would want answered.
18: Because here's the thing. I'm not accusing anyone at OpenAI of doing anything because I don't know. I have no idea. But how do you allow that? How do you allow it to even be a part of anything tied to the internet? Why wasn't it confined to an offline device or set of devices or, you know, a data center or whatever it is? It found its way online. How did it do that? That was either allowed and a tremendous oversight. You just assumed it wouldn't find its way onto the internet? Everything.
17: There has to be an electronic path to the internet.
18: Well, here's the thing. 5G signals everywhere.
17: Yeah.
18: So if there are 5G signals everywhere, then did it find a 5G signal? I have no idea.
17: Yeah.
18: All of these things are happening because AI doesn't look at rules. AI does what it's designed to do. It's designed to learn to do it on its own. It's the whole point. And that does scare the hell out of me when you apply that to governments using AI, including our own, that want to control their own people.
17: We are Red Eye Radio.
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0: We are Red Eye Radio. He's Eric Cronin. I'm Gary McNamara. One of our great listeners sent to us saying the computer is connected to the internet. The AI model's running within the sandbox, which is a restricted environment created with software.
1: Mm-hmm.
0: The AI model found a flaw in the sandbox software and was able to get through.
1: So there you have it. That's the problem that they have with.
0: And again, I don't know if that's the case. That's another possibility is how I'm taking
1: because I haven't read that. It found a way to receive a signal at some point, it had to be connected to some device that had access to the internet.
0: Well, that would make.
1: There's no way to jump just out of.
0: But that scenario makes the most sense.
1: Yeah.
0: Just simply saying it was able to get around the software.
1: Right.
0: Which makes sense that they said, well, we believe that academically that this could happen. Well, yeah.
1: Well, then your tests should have prevented this from happening. And they're saying, look, there's little to no damage done here with the break-in with Hugging Face, you know, and there is, number two, could we come up with a new name for Hugging Face? I don't know where the name comes from, but no, the concern that I have is that we assume that this could happen. Well, if you're testing something like this, this could have been even worse. There could have been damage, depending on how far the programs themselves were determined to go. And that could have done serious damage here. So how in the world was there any connectivity? Or in a setting like that, while you're testing, is it required that it's part of a system that eventually does have connectivity? I have a million questions.

0: With SRN News, I'm Ron Taylor. German authorities have issued what they refer to as a wanted notice for a fugitive suspect in the van ramming near Berlin's Pride Festival that left one person dead and injured, at least 16 others injured. Police and prosecutors Sunday asked for help in finding the 21-year-old, whom they identified as Abdul B. They say he's believed to have injured several people with a moving vehicle and that one or more people apparently then left that vehicle. Several also apparently stabbed, they added. Police had said earlier that they identified the suspect with ties to Islamic groups in the German capital. Iran says there were no U.S. strikes overnight for the first time in nearly 2 weeks as tensions remain high over control of the Strait of Hormuz. The Iranian Health Ministry spokesperson Saturday said that Iran had a peaceful night. The U.S. Central Command has not commented. Sirens did sound early Saturday in Saudi Arabia's Yanbu and Jizan provinces. This is SRN News.
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1: From the Fox 45 Weather Authority team, I'm meteorologist Justin Chambers. Not too bad for your Saturday overnight into early Sunday. Temperatures dropping into the 60s, kind of comfortable overnight. Looking ahead to Sunday, we'll see those temperatures that will be a little bit warmer. Highs back into the mid-80s under mostly cloudy skies. May see a stray shower, too, in the western part of the state. And then as we get into Monday and Tuesday, a better chance for pop-up thunderstorms with temperatures heating back up. From the Fox 45 Weather Authority, I'm meteorologist Justin Chambers for Talk Radio 680 WCBM.
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1: And he is Eric Harley, and I'm Gary McNamara. 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When I saw this story yesterday and was reading it on the whole AI, situation and this story that we've been talking about here.
2: Yeah.
1: In the first couple of segments, the open AI models escaped and hacked into a company, I think in the movie Sneakers. Remember Sneakers?
2: Yeah, I remember that.
1: In 1992, right. Robert Redford and River Phoenix, Dan Aykroyd.
2: Yep. I remember that. I
1: mean, that was actually a pretty good movie.
2: Yeah.
1: Remember they had the machine that could decode anything, which you really think about it was probably
2: a precursor to AI.
1: Yeah.
2: I mean, if you think about the advent of computers, right? When one computer, now we have them that we can hold them, you know, the devices you can just hold in your hand. But back in the day when you and I were first learning computers, when the world was first learning computers, one computer took up an entire room. And the problem, you know, if you think about going back to that, it will be able to do so many things for us. Well, it's more than just, you know, solving a math problem or, you know, whatever it might be, finding information and all of that. And I think there are very good things about AI going forward that will be very helpful to a society, especially for those who have disabilities. And I think it will be, you know, it will be part of, you know, again, once integrated fully, which it's, I mean, we're getting there pretty quickly. It's going to be something that I think people, more and more accept. The concern is that, you know, because I have trouble believing, okay, you built the sandbox, but it broke out of the sandbox. Well, we thought it was possible. Well, then why didn't you put in a protocol to make sure that it wasn't going to do that? Why was there no concern that this could, because it could have gone, like I said, much worse. There was no real damage done to Hugging Face, but it is a problem. What, if you look at the overall picture of AI, you know, because the article here at Wall Street Journal talks about, you know, lawmakers saying, oh, you know, we need more regulation. You can't regulate AI. And the reason you can't regulate AI is because these AI companies can't control their own AI. AI is designed to learn. AI is designed to learn about itself and find solutions and a way to do what it believes it needs to do. In this case, again, according to Wall Street Journal, the AI system appeared to have decided to hack Hugging Face as the quickest route to an answer, to answer a benchmarking question. Okay. It just wanted to answer a question, but it went beyond protocol. It was in a sandbox and it wasn't controlled. If you look at connectivity altogether, we're connected to everything. It doesn't matter. You're connected to everything. Your life is just connected, you know, one to the other. And we want to be connected. We want our devices to be listening to us because we want to say, hey, Alexa, what's the weather today? Or whatever it is. You want to give a voice command while you're driving. I can do that with my vehicle. You want to do these things. You want them to listen. And then, hey, when someone does an article, your devices are all listening to you. What? Remember when the thing came out about Apple phones, I think it was, that the iPhones were tracking you? It was your GPS.
1: Oh, yeah. I remember
2: you
1: that.
2: You gave it permission. Right. In fact, you told it to do it.
1: Yeah.
2: And that's the thing. There's the conundrum. We want the benefits of it, and then we look at it and go, oh, we want our privacy. It's like the old
1: Facebook post. No one has the right to this information and that I posted. Oh, blah, blah, blah, blah, blah, blah.
2: Facebook owns the real estate.
1: Somebody did that just the other day, and I'm like, this is 15 years old.
2: If you're posting pictures to your kids, then they have them.
1: I own everything that I put on Facebook.
2: And right, yeah.
1: It's like, God, you're just so clueless.
2: Yeah, no, that's it. I mean, if you don't want it published or ripped or whatever, if you don't want the world to see it, don't post it.
1: Exactly. But, you know, when I look at AI right now, you know, we understand that it doesn't matter whether it's Texas or where it is in this country, people are paranoid about AI data centers.
2: Right.
1: Forget about where we go with, for example,
2: water and power usage.
1: You know, yeah. Water and power usage. And as we have said, you're not going to stop AI. It's coming.
2: Yeah.
1: You know, it's already been there.
2: Right.
1: And it's already been there. I mean, I think we've doubled the production from 2018 to 2021
2: mm-hmm.
1: of data centers. And so this is where I think to the layperson, you just go online and see what anybody mentions a data center. It's the end of the world.
2: Yeah. Right.
1: That's what you see on social media. It's not the end of the world.
2: No.
1: But the fact is society has to prepare for the evolution, the major evolution, just like we did when we went from farming to industrial.
2: Right.
1: You know, there are major changes and major things that you have to do. Things just don't happen. And we know a lot of these data centers, you know, whether it's using water in a closed loop or whether it's, having your own power source, it's sort of the same thing in all the paranoia that we heard when fracking first started. Now nobody talks about it anymore.
2: Mm-hmm.
1: You know, there are no natural gas, you know, methane coming out of, you know, people's water faucet. Remember the movie that was out?
2: Mm-hmm.
1: And they went, no, that wasn't the case. Remember mm-hmm. the paranoia there? Look at the paranoia on climate change.
2: Right.
1: And so one of the ways that you defeat that is be clear upfront and make it easy to understand.
2: Yes.
1: You know, answer the questions.
2: And AI is opposite of both, all three of those. Clear, upfront, and easy to understand.
1: The people that are building the AI centers, government, you know, mm-hmm. because it's just mass hysteria right now instead of, all right, what's the challenge? What's the problem? Let's look at this. Let's put some critical thinking in. It's like nobody wants it. It's the earth is falling. The sky is falling.
2: Mm-hmm.
1: The earth's going to blow up, you know, just the normal stuff that we get, you know, from the mainstream media out there every day that we've experienced in climate change. Well, you're not going to stop AI. You're not going to stop technology. We've never been able to do it.
2: No.
1: Ever.
2: No. No.
1: And so you need to explain to the American people what the challenges are and what the solutions are to those challenges across the board and make it simple. And thanks to the caller, because, you know, the impression, you know, we were getting from the stories we were reading is that, and hopefully he's correct on that it was connected to the internet. It was simply the software blocked to the internet.
2: Right.
1: Yeah. because we were looking for that in the story because that was our first question. Well, how does it get? Because when you say, you know, again, it's in a sandbox, I view that as isolated from the internet. And
2: right.
1: What his point was, well, no, it's everything's connected to the internet. It just was a software block and AI defeated the software.
2: Look.
1: And so you need better AI software to stop that. Well, good. Well, at least it explains that if that's what happened from our one listener who said it.
2: Right.
1: Well, you know, that explains it and is a little less terrifying than questioning, well, how could it not be connected to the internet at all? Because that was the impression that I was getting from every article that I was reading. And again, I'm a layperson on this.
2: Right. Well, that's part of the poor journalism too, because there have to be questions that have to be answered before you post a story. With all due respect of everybody covering this, you know, you've got to do a thorough, there's a ton of questions, you know, that people are going to ask. How does it happen? what's interesting is producer Ron actually put into AI? How did this happen? And AI told us a bunch of lies, and here they are. No, he put into he put into AI. ChatGPT is what he used, I think, Ron. Is that right? Yeah. All right. So it basically, how did OpenAI break out of the sandbox? That's what Ron asked AI. Well, that responds,
3: how did OpenAI break out of the sandbox in the historical / business sense? The answer depends on what you mean by sandbox.
2: Does it really say that?
3: Yeah.
2: Here are the most common interpretations. Number one, from a research lab to a major company. By the way, we also have to put in the disclaimer that AI, depending on the sources, I don't know if this is wrong or, you know, how incorrect it is. It's kind of like Wikipedia. It tends to gather from a lot of sources.
4: Yes, it does.
2: Not all of those sources are accurate. Okay. So
4: All right.
2: we're not saying this is what happened. We're saying this is the answer that came back through ChatGPT when Ron answered that or asked that. From a research lab to a major company, OpenAI started in 2015 as a nonprofit. It broke out. Well, it gives you the history basically of OpenAI. We don't need that. I don't care about that. Escaping technical limitations. OpenAI didn't literally escape a software sandbox. Rather, it gradually expanded model capabilities. Again, this is according to ChatGPT. Training on much larger data sets, scaling model size and compute, incorporating reinforcement learning from human feedback, and it doesn't mean a thing. There's no humans anymore. And later more advanced alignment methods, adding tools like web browsing, code execution, and image generation, but these remain governed by permissions and safety controls. Sure they do. Three, AI breaking out of containment. There is no credible evidence that OpenAI's models have autonomously escaped their computing environments or gained independent control over systems. When models access the web or external tools, it's because users or developers, this is what I'm getting at, explicitly enable those capabilities. The models themselves don't grant or expand their own permissions. Well, keep in mind that's coming from AI. Of course, AI is not going to admit guilt in the answer. But so those, but that last part right there.
4: I need a drink.
2: Yeah. No, I'm going to have a lot. We're going to have to start doing cigars and whiskey on this show. Everybody else is doing it. But here's the thing. Because that's what I'm getting at. I don't want to blame any one person or the entire company. It's a whole OpenAI. But they do have responsibility here for this intrusion. And they have to answer those questions. Now, I don't know how many questions they're going to answer and if they're going to be before, you know, on Capitol Hill answering questions.
4: Oh, yeah.
2: If, you know, the FBI is going to be at their door. I have no idea. I don't know. But the public deserves the answers as to how that happens because someone thought it might happen, but yet there was still a connectivity issue there where it had access. It was a sandbox, but it wasn't really a sandbox. It wasn't really contained or restrained from getting on the internet in that testing phase. So a million questions here, but one more scary day in the development of AI.
4: We are Red Eye Radio.
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1: 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It appears by its own numbers, the U.S. government seems insolvent. 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

0: Harley, and I'm Gary McNamara. You know, as I said when I was reading this whole thing yesterday about the AI escape.
1: Yeah.
0: We want to call it that.
1: Rogue AI.
0: Rogue AI. I just kept thinking, I can't believe it was 1992 that Sneakers was out.
1: Yeah.
0: You know, and it was, if you've ever seen the movie, it's a really good, it's a great adventure movie.
1: Yeah.
0: Dan Aykroyd is great in it.
1: Oh, I loved it. Oh, and he's totally into all this stuff these days. He's into the UFOs and he's into the, it would be cool to, talk to him and say, okay, what do you think about, we know what you think about, extraterrestrials and all that. What do you think about the whole AI thing? I mean, maybe he did a podcast lately and talked about it.
0: Is Jim Belushi still doing the pod stuff?
1: Yeah, I don't know. It's a good question.
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0: this hour from Town Hall. I'm Ron Taylor. A fourth firefighter has now died of injuries he sustained battling a blaze in western Colorado.
1: The Federal Interior Department says Nathan Matthews, who was battling a wildfire near the Colorado-Utah border last month when he and three other colleagues were caught in the blaze, died from his injuries Friday. The 43-year-old was from Lincoln, Nebraska. Officials say the June 27th situation, known as a burnover, turned deadly when the wildfire spread quickly, closing off all escape routes. Firefighters Emily Barker, Nick Hutcherson, and Sydney Watson died at the scene. I'm Julie Walker.
0: A U.S. swamp has been added to the list of UNESCO World Heritage Sites. Donna Warder explains.
2: The Okefenokee Swamp in Georgia is among several sites added to the World Heritage List at a U.N. committee meeting in South Korea Saturday. Kim Bednarek, executive director of Okefenokee Swamp Park, was there for the honors.
3: We accept this inscription not as a finish line, but as a commitment to keep the Okefenokee wild, resilient, and thriving for generations to come.
2: The Okefenokee is regarded as one of the world's largest freshwater ecosystems and is largely undisturbed. UNESCO says it's a globally significant natural habitat and a valuable source of information on long-term environmental change. I'm Donna Water.
0: Public policy expert Matthew Continetti says Iran is happy with the status quo.
4: I think the Iranians are comfortable with the low-intensity conflict where they fire one volley of missiles at us, kill a few of our soldiers terribly, and then we respond by firing back, but in a limited capacity.
0: Iran reported no U.S. strikes overnight for the first time in nearly 2 weeks. U.S. Central Command hasn't commented on the apparent pause. News and analysis at townhall.com.
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0: Canada holds a party for the new bridge between Detroit and Windsor that opens on Monday.
6: Canada is celebrating a new bridge spanning the river between Windsor and Detroit.
7: It is my honor to welcome you to the Gordie Howe International Bridge.
6: Chuck Andery is interim CEO of the Windsor-Detroit Bridge Authority. Canada paid an estimated $6.4 billion to build the bridge. A recent agreement says they'll share some toll revenue with the U.S. government for 15 years. Michigan will also get a share, but not until Canada's costs are recovered, likely decades in the future. Canada scratched the participation of Michigan and U.S. representatives at the gathering after President Trump suddenly announced 50% tariffs on Canadian goods would kick in mid-August. Audio courtesy CTV. I'm Jennifer King.
0: Former Dallas Cowboys quarterback Tony Romo has been arrested in Wisconsin for allegedly driving drunk. An arrest report shows the four-time Pro Bowler was pulled over in Milwaukee and failed a sobriety test. More at townhall.com. President Trump tells reporters he thinks the new wave of tariffs will hold up to legal scrutiny.
8: We put the tariffs on, the very standard tariffs. The other way was easier. I thought the decision by the Supreme Court was not a good one. But we have many forms of tariffs, and all we did is go to B, you know, follow the line B. Now, B is something that's been used many, many times for years and very standard.
0: The president says the U.S. will open a formal investigation into the European Union's trade practices. He claims the bloc had unfairly levied billions of dollars of fines against Google, Apple, and other U.S. giants. Trump made the announcement Friday, a day after the EU hit Google with a fine of $1 billion, accusing it of breaking digital antitrust regulations by setting up Google Play and its ubiquitous search engine to corral customers toward their services. More at townhall.com.
9: From the Fox 45 Weather Authority team, I'm meteorologist Justin Chambers. Not a bad evening as temperatures dropping into the 60s. Kind of comfortable overnight. Get into your Sunday. We'll see a few more clouds hanging around. Temps that will be a bit warmer with highs back into the mid-80s. And we're tracking our next weather maker as storms return early into the work week. From the Fox 45 Weather Authority, I'm meteorologist Justin Chambers for Talk Radio 680 WCBM.
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14: Hi, it's Sean Casey. I'm sitting here with Dr. Melissa Sagib, Doctor of Audiology of Audiology Associates, When Silence Is Not Golden. Great to see you again, Doctor.
15: Good to see you too.
14: Let's talk a little bit about hearing aids here. What's the difference in being fit with prescription hearing aids rather than over-the-counter?
15: Yeah, it's a great question. You know, prescription hearing aids are what you get when you walk into our Doctor of Audiology office or an audiologist office, and they are prescribed based on your hearing loss, and they are very different than what you can buy at big box stores, Amazon, online. And several years ago, over-the-counter hearing aids got a lot of attention as they were reintroduced to the market, but they've always been around under a different name called PSAPs, personal sound amplifiers, and they were fine. And then what companies started to get into the market a little bit more, and now you can go into any store and buy them over-the-counter, but it's a self-fit process, meaning you're going to pop them in. They're for a kind of mild to moderate hearing loss. And I always say more mild, comparing them to more readers if needed, where if you really have a strong problem hearing a noise or other medical factors, you're kind of contraindicated. They're probably not best for you. But if you just feel like you need hearing aids once in a while, or there are certain situations that are hard, they could be a great option for you. But again, you don't get any help. It's a self-fit process. There's no someone helping you put them in, program them. They're just generic settings that you can pick and see which one you like best. You know, some have online hearing tests you can do, so it's can be a little bit more accurate, but then it's again online and you're doing it yourself. Prescription hearing aids are done in our offices. And what that means is before you get them, you receive a full diagnostic evaluation. We look in your ear. We have three parts of the ear, outer, middle, and the inner. And we assess all parts to see, is it wax? Is there infection? Is there something alarming like a signs of a tumor or signs of something more serious occurring? And then at least you know your baseline of what we're working with. And after we go through the full diagnostic evaluation, we sit and talk to you about hearing aid options, which one is best for you and your lifestyle, and therefore they're prescribed. And then when you come in for the hearing aid fitting, it's about an hour. We measure the hearing aid by putting a microphone in your ear with the hearing aid, and we have your prescriptive targets and your prescription of hearing based on the hearing test we did. And then we're able to match the hearing aid response to your threshold. So there's no guesswork in how much volume you need at certain frequencies to hear well and if it's going to work. We know exactly what that hearing aid is doing in your ear, and that way it's prescribed for you in your settings. So for example, I have a lot of patients who are working, and in the workforce maybe they're professors or they're in a courtroom or so forth, and the sounds can be reverberant or they need more help in noise for those specific situations. So we can really create programs to tailor the hearing aid for them. Our hearing aids that are prescription have, you know, 24 hours of battery life, and everything is rechargeable now. They're all Bluetooth compatible. And then they have some other features that could be really helpful for you. They all have apps that go with it, so you can still make some minor adjustments. Focus the direction of sound if you're in a noisy room to really customize it for what you need. So you get a lot more with the prescription side than you do over the counter. And one more important piece is that if you do have health insurance, a lot of health insurance companies in this area offer a hearing aid benefit, meaning that they have some coverage towards the cost of a hearing aid. They don't have that for over-the-counter because it's just generic. So if your insurance companies have recognized that if you are hearing impaired and you need help, seeing a doctor of audiology for prescription hearing aids will give you a better outcome than over-the-counter. And the other piece is that over-the-counter hearing aids are not cheap. A good set, there are definitely cheap ones out there, but a good set of prescription hearing aids are going to run between $2,000 and $2,500, which is pretty much what you would get in our
14: for
15: office.
14: For the set or
15: for the set. For the set, which really isn't much different than some of the offers we have that we give our patients. And then, again, if you have a hearing aid benefit, you might even pay less. And this way you're getting a treatment, you're knowing how to put the hearing aid in, you're getting cleanings on a regular basis, ear cleanings. What if it's just wax and you're shoving a hearing aid in, right? That's not going to help you. That's actually making the problem worse because now you have to hear through all that wax and that's not good for you either. So when you get the prescription hearing aid, you're getting the assessment. And even if you are a candidate for over-the-counter, you know, if you get a baseline hearing test, that's a really good thing to have because as we age, hearing can change. And this way we're able to really track and monitor and make sure that prescription hearing aid is doing everything it can for you. And if changes arise, we make accommodations for that too by just, you know, modifying the settings.
14: You just said something very important regarding a baseline hearing test. When should that occur? At what age should we consider it? Because, you know, again, a lot of times people don't realize they might have very mild hearing loss. But if you have a baseline test, you might be able to determine that much earlier.
15: Absolutely. And, you know, I always say presbycusis, which is the hearing loss due to the natural aging process, usually occurs around our fifth decade of life. But that's a bell curve. And there's a lot of environmental factors that play a role here. So 50s, you should really start getting just baseline because we'll all struggle in noise or certain environments are harder. The TV's louder. Things are more muffled. And maybe everything is fine and it's just the processing that our brain takes when it hears sound to understand it. And that slows down too, which is normal. But you could be in your 40s and struggling in noise and noticing changes. And the answer is you should come in and get that because there are other health factors that play a role. For example, the configuration of a hearing test, the audiogram we give and we go over with you can give us a lot of information about the cause. And so if you have a low frequency hearing loss and you're hearing like maybe a pulse in your ear, those are a lot of red flags. So when you come in, it's also like a diagnostic health assessment of your hearing. So we can see if there's anything else occurring that would be needing more medical attention.
14: What are some early signs or symptoms of hearing loss that would be a good time to call audiology associates?
15: Absolutely. You know, one important thing is everyone mumbles. And it's more than just my husband or my wife. Like, everyone's mumbling and it's not me, it's them. Well, maybe not. And mumbling is because we hear certain sounds but not others because of the configuration of hearing. Usually our low frequencies are preserved and the higher frequencies are more damaged. So we hear the low pitches but not the high. And that's when we hear but don't always understand. Or sound is really muffled and not as clear. And so that is when you should absolutely come in. And at least you don't have to treat it, but you should diagnose it. You know, we get our blood pressure checked. We get our eyes tested. We get our teeth cleaned. And hearing is very, very important. It's one of our five senses. I think it often goes to the wayside. But more and more attention, I think, because of the over-the-counter hearing aids has brought more light into what we do and why. And so I think, going back to your question about sounds is, you know, people report muffled. And the second biggest complaint is I can't hear a noise. I'm at a party and I can't hear anymore. Right. I've noticed a decline. I'm at a restaurant. I'm reading lips. It's very hard. Or you're avoiding those situations because it is so difficult. You know, if it's so hard to hear, who wants to go out to eat unless you don't like the person? And then you can enjoy your dinner, but you just won't hear much. And hearing aids have so much technology in the prescription side. Over the counters have some, but the prescription side is really where you'll see the advancements of taking the noise to not amplify it, but then really trying to take that speech and enhance it so you can enjoy being out in the world and being in parties and restaurants where you're struggling, but you're struggling with everyone else. It's audible. And that's really the goal.
14: Yeah, we often take precautions when, for instance, we wear sunglasses when we're out in sunshine because we don't want to damage our eyes.
15: Yep.
14: But so many people don't take any precautions when it comes to protecting their hearing. Why is that?
15: You know, I think that they don't think about it. You know, the eyes, you definitely can feel the maybe some sensitivity, but with your ears, you think, it's going to be fine. I'm young. And actually, research has shown that if you already have hearing loss and you and I are around the same noise level, but I have normal hearing, you are most likely going to get more damage to the hearing organ because it's insult to injury, whereas I might be completely fine. And so, you know, that is definitely something to keep an eye out for too, is that if you are going to be around loud, if you're mowing your lawn, if you're, and it's a lot of lawn, you know, if you're 10 minutes, you probably are okay. But wear ear protection. Like, even if it's 10 minutes and you can do a little bit to protect, you know, the ones that go over the ears, they're called super oral. You can go to a drugstore and get the little yellow foam ones for $1.50. Those are the gold standard. They, if you get them in right, you have to roll them to insert them properly. But when you do, and I mean, that is the gold standard. You will attenuate sound. If it's really hard for you to put them in, we can make custom hearing protection where we take a cast of the ear, ship that out, get any color you want. And that way, you know, you can use those. And that's what musicians use, right? Mm-hmm. You see on them with the ear plugs in. They actually have in-ear monitors so they can hear their own voice, but it limits some of the noise. So we have those too. So there's so many options. And our environmental factors, such as noise, really play a lot, because I'm seeing 9, 10, 11-year-olds who are listening to AirPods and music or whatever beats, and they're just blaring it. And we can tell in the configuration the cause of the problem, and we can see that a lot of it is noise and music from just too loud. And so, you know, I could do a whole talk on that part, too, about hearing conservation, but really, OSHA, which is the occupational standards for jobs, they have a lot of really good guidelines about the volume and duration, because that's really what it's about. It's how loud for how long. So if it's a blip, you're probably okay. But if it's going for 5 or 10 minutes at a very loud volume, you are going to do damage to your hearing.
14: We'll do that next time. So if you're having signs of hearing loss, want to schedule a baseline hearing test, call Audiology Associates when silence is not golden, 410-944-3100 or online aaiaudiology.com.
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0: We believe that for the movement to continue, it can't be me. 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
6: All right, news roundup, information overload hour. Here's our toll-free telephone number if you want to be a part of the program. It's 800-941-SEAN if you want to join us. Dan Bongino, who's going to join us in a second, has become a very dear, close, personal friend. He has been for a long time. And I'm honored that this man is my friend. This guy is a lover of the cause of liberty and freedom. He believes in law and order and safety and security. And he's just a warrior. There are not a lot of podcasts that are must watch for me. Dan is at the top of the list. Patrick Beth David's up there. Benny Johnson's up there. I don't have a lot of time to watch other shows, but I always want to hear what Dan has to say. It was very reassuring. Dan was on my podcast, one of the highest rated podcasts we ever had by far. And I asked him about President Trump and the decision. This was after Midnight Hammer on Epic Fury. And, you know, we had had Steve Witkoff on this program. He talked about the 60% enriched uranium, commonly referred to as nuclear dust, that could be turned into weapons grade 90% enriched uranium in less than 12 days, and the clear and present danger that represented. Dan is the only one now that was in a position to see this information himself and has been willing to talk about it, and everybody needs to hear it, because it frustrates the hell out of me that so many people, you know, even the new woke conservative right, if you will, the isolationists that have no idea what the Trump doctrine is, are out there just repeating lie after lie about Epic Fury and Midnight Hammer. And it pisses me off. And I know it pisses Dan off because I've watched his podcast. My friend, love your podcast. Everybody's got to watch it. Go to rumble.com. How are you doing?
7: I'm doing great. I'm humbled by, that's just so nice of you to say. I mean, you're by far the hardest working guy in the business who's got the most longevity. And I mean, a podcast, radio show, TV. I mean, I did that for about 3 years and was dying. And now you've been doing it for decades. So I really appreciate that. And I'm really glad we got to discuss that. We had a blast on the show. I remember on the show, we looked up and we're like, did 2 hours just go by? We were supposed to talk for about...
6: I think it ended up being closer to three by the time we stopped talking.
7: I know it was like, gosh, that just went by like that. I had a blast, but I was glad you brought that question up and hearing you talk about that. You know, I'm not one of these guys who says, hey, listen, I saw the intel. You're all morons. You're not. A lot of people, you can read the Wall Street Journal, geopolitical, online and hard copy magazines and get a pretty decent knowledge of what's going on. The thing with the Iranian threat is you don't have to read too much, Sean. You just have to ask them, like, you know, how do you feel about America? And they put up like the number one foamy finger, death to America, number one. Like, they tell you, it's not hidden. It's not some cryptic message. You don't need invisible ink. I mean, they tell you. And then when you see it buttressed and backed up by clandestinely gathered signals, intelligence, interceptions, and human intelligence, and you're on the other side of it, you know, you're stunned that there are still people out there arguing that this not only is a threat, there are a lot of threats. There are a lot of countries on earth that would threaten the United States. That's not the point. The point is the threat plus the capacity and the will was all there. There's zero doubt, zero in my mind. I'm not even 0.1, zero doubt President Trump made the right call.
6: But is it the answer I got, not just from you, but from everybody that would have the access that you had? And that, and the sentence that kept coming back to me is that the president had no choice. Is that a fair assessment? Because there are a lot of people lying about this. A lot of people that don't even know what the Trump doctrine is.
7: Yes, that is accurate. He had no choice. Because here's the issue. There's an assumption built in with a lot of folks who just have this inclination to defend the Iranian leadership here, not necessarily the Iranian people. They're a different body. But there's an assumption built in that there was going to be some warning. So, like, I see this question from a lot of hack Democrats on the other side who just, you know, anything Trump does, they say the opposite. They'll cheer for, you know, they'll cheer for the opposite of the Trump team, no matter what it is. So the thing was, you hear them say, like, well, was the threat immediate? And there's a presumption there that there were going to be red line warning signs if we allowed this to continue. And, like, the Iranians were just going to advertise, like, hey, you guys have 90 days before we set off a dirty bomb in Times Square, as if that was going to happen. We've seen intelligence failures throughout, you know, modern American history, and President Trump was not going to be one of them. We saw it with the Al-Qaeda threat. You know, we saw warning signs in the Black Hawk Down incident as far back as then about Al-Qaeda. And what did we do? They weren't necessarily ignored, but there was, like, the kind of, I hate cliches, but, you know, kick the can down the road. We'll let the next president deal with it. This president understood that there's not going to be two planes flying into the World Trade Center and us all looking around and go, what signs did we miss? He's like, I see the signs. The red lines are already there. The lights are flashing. And I'm sorry, but I'm just not, out of political expediency, going to kick this can down the road and let the next guy handle it because it's easy for my poll numbers. He wasn't going to do it.
6: Let me go back to your infamous tweet that you put out while you were the deputy FBI director. And by the way, there's one thing that needs clarification, too. When you went in, we had a private conversation when you were going in as the deputy FBI director to help Cash get up and running and started. By the way, 8 out of 10 of America's, you know, most wanted. Pretty damn impressive, like every other statistic, and it frustrates me that Cash always comes under fire. You came under fire when you were there. But you told me personally, I'm just going in for a year. I'm going to get this started. And you sacrificed a lot to do it. But it was never going to be the long-term career for Dan Bongino. But you did it because you've had a calling. And then you find yourself, you know, working on a Saturday, which is not unusual for guys that were working at the FBI and government and trying to clean up the mess you inherited. And then all of a sudden, you find some burn bags. And you find these burn bags in this location, apparently a room that nobody had known about.
7: Right. Yeah. Yeah, that, you know, I'm glad you allowed me to explain that on your show as well. But, you know, I get that a lot. Like, you know, why did you leave? I said, I didn't leave. That was my term that I had agreed to. I had figured initially when I told the boss, the president, I would take the job, that I had about 100 days to go in there and use my name and cachet to go in there and break stuff and then make it better and build it back better, you know, go in there quickly and change stuff. I told him I'd stay to the end of the year because I knew at the end of the year my name was going to bring headlines, and everything we did was basically going to distract from the mission. So I figured I could use my name positively, but after a while, and you saw it happen, like I went and grappled with the guys at the training center. And it was like a story about how my elbow was sore or something. It was just, I knew it would be a distraction. So I saw the years being the sweet spot, but yes, I did send that tweet out. I just went nuclear. I mean, that was all over the place. And as I had explained to you, but I'll tell your audience here if they missed it, I had seen a bunch of classified documents that we had been exposed to for the first time about the extent of the collusion conspiracy. I don't even want to call it a hoax because it wasn't a hoax. Like, the collusion thing was a conspiracy to create the story. So I don't even like calling it a hoax because it was real. And in their minds, the whole conspiracy to set President Trump up was real. And I got to tell you, I had said, you know, in that tweet that went extremely viral, I said, you know, we can't run a republic like this. And I was honestly, candidly, like, genuinely anxious about what my country had done in our names, and having two young daughters, I thought, you know, we're all next if this is allowed to proceed. And I'm glad, you know, between the grand conspiracy case and the stuff we opened up and are looking into, that there are good, detailed, solid investigations. And you got Joe DeGeneva and Todd's team over at DOJ working on it. And I told people, just because you don't see things happening don't mean they aren't happening. And you keep insisting nothing is happening, you're going to look foolish when things happen.
6: Well, I mean, that's the scary thing. But, you know, you said a republic cannot survive. And
7: yeah.
6: I just, you know, because we've been friends for so long, and I knew you, I feel I know you so well. I think we know each other so well. I remember just reading it again, reading it a third time, and then thinking, OMG, to quote a kid, right? Dan would never, ever put this out unless he just saw something so devastating that it was mind-numbing. How much do we now know about the things that you were seeing? Like, I know the president is going to speak on Thursday. My understanding is he's going to talk about the largest voter data breach in the history of this country by a foreign adversary, a top geopolitical foe. And I think of that, and that is only the tip of the iceberg, apparently, of things that they have found, things that I know you were working on when you were there. I'm suspicious you were. You never told me anything that was inappropriate when you were working there. You just said, Sean, if you knew what I knew, you would not believe it. You said that to me often. And it was hard to get you out of a skiff and on the phone back in the day.
7: Yeah. The whole floor was a skiff. So people would text me. I get back to them 8 hours later. What were you doing? I'm not working. You're not allowed to bring our phones in. So yeah, what bothered me so much, and the reason I wanted that tweet out there, I just wanted this memorialized on the my FBI account. It wasn't on my personal account. It was on the FBI account at the time. Is because it's not that this that's happened that's all that's bad enough. We get it. This whole collusion hoax and conspiracy to take out President Trump. It's that there's still people in the media, left-wing diehards, who are insisting that somehow there was a there. That no, there was surely one thing. Like, I don't know, President Trump had Russian vodka once and ran. I'm telling you that there's nothing there, and everybody knew it. There is anyone in the media holding on to this nonsense is going to be made a fool of. This entire thing was a just fictionalized, like Hardy Boys novel they made up to take the president out. And when you read it and you see how clearly it was laid out by just about everyone involved, that they had to know this was all fake. There's going to be three things that jump out at you when all this comes out. Because this is an active case, I have to be light on the details. But there's going to be three specific things. And when it all comes out, I hope to come back on your show and be able to talk about these three lines that describe the three words, basically, that describe the whole thing. And I'm telling you, it describes everything. You don't need any more than these three things. There's three lines in the document I saw that lay out everything. How they just fabricated this entire thing and repeatedly warned off and just said it's more important to take this guy out, you know, than it is to actually do the right thing, but even do the legal thing. That's why I said, look, you can't run a republic like this. You can't. The whole place will collapse if this isn't if this isn't properly adjudicated.
6: All right, quick break. Right back, more with our friend Dan Bongino on the other side. Your call's coming up as well. 800-941-SEAN as we continue.
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6: Hey, here's the hard truth. Numbers do not lie. 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We've tracked the price of the S&P 500, gold and silver over the last 5 years. 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
14: Check it out, it's the Terminator. 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

0: All right, our final moments with our friend Dan Bongino. Don't miss his podcast, by the way, on Rumble and wherever you get your video podcasts. So your podcast is crushing it. You have this time within government, but I mean, you were a former NYPD officer, you were a former Secret Service officer, then you were deputy FBI director. I mean, you've taken on all these different roles. You just have this unique perspective that other people never have, never will have. Why are you so happy to be back doing what you love?
1: Well, you know, I tell you, I do miss it a lot. I wish in a perfect world, you know, my name was like Don Bongiorno instead of Dan Bongino, because I could have continued to do the job without generating, you know, headlines. Because the thing is, Sean, you listen, you know the president better than I do. And the thing about administration is you always have to remember it is never about you. If you're the story, like something's probably wrong. So my name drew a lot of attention. It's not some statement of ego. It's just true. Like the media, left-wing media just hates me. So like I said, I knew I had that relationship with the president where we could move fast and break stuff. I mean that in a positive way. I'd go in there and fix these broken things and build them up better. But after that year, I knew, you know, I knew that when I told my DD, I knew it was time that for me to move on and, you know, give it to an operational guy who could take everything we fixed and run with it. But yeah, getting back on the air, you know, I say to people all the time, the greatest superpower in the world is the power to command attention. And I think someone in the space like you are, and I've been in maybe a fraction of times you, but you understand that.
0: And you've become a force of nature. And as your friend, I couldn't be happier for all your success. And I enjoy your podcast. When you're pissed, it just, I laugh. It makes me laugh. I'm like, I better never piss off Dan. He's going to rip my head off.
1: You're kidding me. We've been friends so long. You gave me.
0: It's just, you know, but I know you, and I know it's coming from a real place too. Dan, you're a national treasure. We appreciate you more than you know. And a dear friend, appreciate you taking time as always, as you always do to be on my shows. Thank you.
1: Thanks, buddy. Talk to you soon. See ya.
0: Don't miss his podcast on Rumble. Listen, for far too many vets who served our country honorably, they now find themselves homeless or at risk of becoming homeless. Glenda Williams, U.S. Army vet, faced homelessness along with her 5 children. She was struggling now to keep up with rent and basic living expenses. You know, sadly, she was living in a dilapidated, broken down unit that had rodents and mold and broken windows, broken electrical appliances. But thanks to your generosity and the great work of the Tunnel to Towers Foundation with their homeless veterans program, they were able to provide her with not just shelter, but also a safe, secure environment where she and her children can thrive. Now, Glenda has since returned to school to pursue a degree. Her children now are excelling in their studies. It's like a whole new life. And, you know, just imagine what that means to a veteran like Glenda to know that the people that she risked her life for, the people of this country, people like you, were there to make sure her family had a safe, stable home and a solid foundation to build their new beginning. Now, for Glenda's family, and like so many others, you make that difference. 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

0: This is Nnamdi Asamoah. I play football for the Philadelphia Eagles, but what I do off the field with United Way might be more important. 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
8: 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I'm Petty Officer Liz Vlahos. 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Chief Petty Officer Lynn Rodriguez takes us into the world of a CB diver.
9: When I'm getting ready to dive, I'm nervous, I'm excited, my heart starts racing, and I just hope that I get the job done and the weather and the water's cooperating with us. I am Chief Petty Officer Lynn Rodriguez. I am a Navy construction electrician and CB diver. We do underwater construction, we do demolition, build boat ramps, mooring inspections, cable inspections. Depends on the job and the location, we do some salvage, debris removal, depending where it's at. Underwater when I'm working, I feel good. I feel like it's just a way for me to get to work. But at the same time, you have a lot of other things you got to worry about. I have to worry about how much air do I have left. I got to worry about my buddy, you know, because he's watching me and I'm watching him, making sure we're okay. And if we're lucky, we get to see. If not, everything is by feel. You always have a buddy with you. You're never doing anything by yourself. You're never alone. I followed my dad's advice to always prove myself and do what I can in the Navy and make him proud, make everyone proud. So I try to do that with everything I do. Being a woman, it's sometimes more challenging because we have to wear the same amount of gear that a man does, and we have to do the same amount of pull-ups that a man does for the physical training and the test. It's a challenge, but you can do it. You just got to set your mind to it. Taught me how to be a leader, independent, confident.
8: 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For more information, go to Navy.mil, Navy.mil/underway, and Navy.mil/am.

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1: All right, 25 now till the top of the hour. 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
1: All right, let's get to our busy, busy telephones. Let's say hi to Mike in Texas. God bless Texas. What's up, Mike? How are you?
3: I'm doing well, Sean. Thank you so much for taking my call. I consider it an honor to be on your show, and I appreciate all the hard work you do.
1: Well, it's my honor to have you. Thank you for being out there.
3: Thank you very much. Sean, I have something that's been a big concern of mine. I've wanted a platform to speak on, and I can't think of a better platform than yours to say this, but it's amazing to me on conservative media, on the conservative media outlet, and particularly television, that there is so much airtime given to the socialist left and the democratic left liberal crazies out there, of all, as you were just saying earlier, of all the lies that they just get up and say on TV, the absolute flat out lies that they talk about. And it's gotten to the point to where it's so upsetting that when my wife and I are watching the news, it gets to a point where I just have to turn it off because it infuriates me so much. It's not worth.
1: Can I ask you a question, Mike? You sound like a great guy. You do.
3: Thank you.
1: Do you think it's important to voters in Texas to know that the Democratic Senate candidate in your state believes that there are six genders and that God is non-binary and that he's on tape advocating for the right of biological men to have access to abortion, or that he wants to run a vegan campaign in the cattle state of Texas and doesn't want any energy? You know, he's one of these, you know, environmental extremists. Is that important for the people of Texas, every voter in Texas, to know before this election when they go vote?
3: Absolutely, it's important, Sean. There's no way in the world that guy's going to get elected in this state. I can tell you right.
1: But everybody has to know. You know, do you think everybody in Texas knows? I don't think so.
3: I think the majority of people know, and that guy's a joke. I mean, he is an absolute joke, but it's important to get the stuff out. But the amount of it and the absurdities of some of these stories with gays parading down in Seattle nude in these parades with children in the streets. I mean, that kind of stuff does not need to be on TV. And my theory is, and I could be wrong, but my theory is if there's less of that, and more of the positive, good stuff that's going on in this world that President Trump and his administration are doing, the amazingly positive things that I'll never see in my lifetime again after this. You will have...
1: Well, let me ask you another question. And, you know, and I've been criticized, rightly so, There is a method to my madness. You know, Hannity, you repeat yourself sometimes. I don't like, yeah, I do. I do it by design, especially during election years. And why do I do that? Because not everybody's listening 3 hours a day. And I'll tell you another part of my strategy is when I talk about remind people that Graham Plattner had a Nazi tattoo, that he called a U.S. hero soldier, said he didn't deserve to live, an avowed communist, you know, attack sexual assault and rape victims, had this weird kick account known to cater to minors where he's in a towel, you know, he said that he couldn't pass a porta potty without pleasuring himself, you know, made racist comments, called rural people in Maine stupid and racist, mocked a girl's suicide attempt, calls cops bastards. Okay, I've repeated that a lot. Now, if somebody says, Hannity, you're repeating yourself. And there's truth to it. And here's the method. If I say it once, nobody's going to remember it. If I say it regularly in the course of an election year, my hope is that by the time we hit Labor Day, that people will have it etched in their memories so they can tell their friends, their family, their neighbors, their coworkers, they can give them the Hannity list. Now, maybe I'm wrong. I don't know. I mean, I've been highly criticized for that strategy.

0: at any point if I'm wrong here in the story. And I said, the problem is, if I don't repeat it, nobody's going to remember it. And I do want people to ask their doctors. That was the one thing that I truly believed was effective in treating people that got COVID and had a positive test. And I'm not a doctor. I'm not advising people what to do. I said to ask your doctor. That's all I said. Ask your doctor. And then that day, Linda, you want to pick it up from there and explain what we did?
1: So that day, Sean decided to go through the five callers that happened to be up at that exact moment and ask them what is the one thing that he says would be a good resource if they could gain access. Go ahead. And only
0: to
1: one
0: ask
1: person,
0: your doctor.
1: No, yeah. But you were asking them, what do I say all the time? And only one person was able to tell you.
0: One person half got it.
1: I was
0: mono something something. I think that was the answer.
1: Yes.
2: Right.
0: Nobody else got it right. And what was your reaction after that?
1: I was shocked, to be honest.
0: And I think you said, boss, you're right. So something to that effect, right?
1: I don't think I said that. That would be a bridge too far. But I think I said I was shocked, which was fair because I was shocked.
0: So, you know, I'm pleading guilty to if I think something's important. You're asking and you're getting frustrated because we are highlighting what I believe is the greatest vulnerability this election season for Democrats. I would like the Republicans to keep the Senate, and I'd like them to outperform historical precedents. And I think the Democrats are giving us an opening with their radicalism and maybe hold the House too. That's a very heavy, heavy, heavy lift. That's why, now to answer your question, that's why I do it. And maybe I'm wrong. Tell me if you think I'm wrong, tell me I'm wrong.
2: No. The examples you gave are perfectly valid. They're not wrong. I'm glad you're doing that. I'm with you. Your motives are there. I'm with you. And I know the majority of people are with you on that, but it's the excessive trivial stuff where you have these Democratic leaders that are getting on and you know, talking bad about Trump and how Trump's a liar and all the Joy Bears of the world and the Joy Reid and all that BS. You know, that
0: there's very few Democrats I really ever want to talk to because I think they're stupid. I'm just going to be blunt. I think many of them are not particularly bright. So it's like I'll put them on the show. Like we had a caller earlier today. What was it? Thomas from New Mexico.
2: I heard he
0: spent the whole 20 minutes with this guy.
2: Right.
0: And he claimed he was a democratic socialist. And I walked him through all his belief system.
2: And you did.
0: I'm not sure if I made progress with him. What do you think?
2: No, you did. You did. You made valid points. And he even complimented you on that. He was very gracious about it. And you did a great job. But
0: I was able to convince him he's not an atheist in about 90 seconds. That might be a record.
2: You did a great job. But these people that on these other shows, no one cares what they say. Only the people that care about it are them. It's just such a drain. It's such an, and I'm not talking about you. I'm talking about conservative media in general.
0: And I will tell you, it's one of the reasons, I mean, if you want to hear stupid Democrats talking, there's so many outlets you can go to. My attitude is there's too many of them and I get sick of hearing exactly the same, you know, babble that you're hearing. I get sick of it too.
2: It's the same thing. They get their marching orders from the top and they all repeat the same thing over and over. You know,
0: Mike, I know a lot of people feel the same way as you, but you know what? We kind of keep this show fairly pure and as much as I'm really trying to bring on people that are interesting that you're going to want to hear from and that have some insight. We had Mark Penn on earlier. Mark Penn, a Democrat, worked for Clinton and he just is looking at his own party saying, what the hell is going on? And he doesn't think this is a winning strategy and he's right and he's honest about it, like John Fetterman. I love having John Fetterman on the show. I like John Fetterman.
2: I do.
0: I was wrong about John Fetterman. I told him in my podcast. I said, I was wrong about you, and I apologize. I apologize straight to his face.
2: Yeah. Well,
0: all right, my friend. I'll give you the last word. Go ahead.
2: No, thank you. Thank you for your time. I greatly appreciate it. Thank you.
0: All right. God bless you. God bless Texas, my friend. Rick is in Idaho. Rick has an interesting question, apparently. What's your interesting question, Rick?

0: Well, good to talk to you, Sean. I just love listening to your show, and I'm a little bewildered, or I've got a question, and my wife says, I can't believe this stuff keeps you up at night. Because like you, I was raised Catholic, went to Catholic school for 9 years, church, all that stuff. Well, I'm always hearing about the Muslim religion and how when they die, they get 72 virgins and all that crap. And I'm like, okay, wait a minute. What do the women get? Do they get 72 Chippendale dancers? I'm sure.
1: You know, I didn't expect that point. No, not that I've ever heard. Do I think this is a death cult? I do. You know, there's one interesting phenomenon. Maybe you've noticed this too. Is all of these mullahs and imams that, you know, advocate that young people strap bombs on themselves and that they're going to be rewarded by Allah with 72 virgins in heaven. Did you ever notice that none of the people that send these people off to their death, have you ever seen a case where they've done it themselves?
0: Oh, no, absolutely not. It's a make-believe belief. And, you know, I guess, you know, there's whack jobs and everything. You know, you can take it too far. But it baffled me though. 72 virgins. I don't think women that are Muslims are, hey, I'm going to get 72 8-year-old boys when I get to heaven.
1: I haven't heard of that either, but, there's a big controversy too about the quote Prophet Muhammad and the age of his wives. I've asked many imams about it over the years. And, you know, actually it's pretty spectacular, some of the answers I've gotten. But look, here's the thing. And you do have to delineate, in my view, the people there are.
2: This is the right choice for marriage.

0: this hour from Town Hall. I'm Ron Taylor. President Trump tells reporters he thinks his new wave of tariffs will hold up to legal scrutiny.
1: We put the tariffs on. They're very standard tariffs. The other way was easier. I thought the decision by the Supreme Court was not a good one. But we have many forms of tariffs, and all we did is go to B, you know, follow the line B. Now, B is something that's been used many, many times for years and very standard.
0: A second Secret Service agent from Vice President J.D. Vance protective detail has been placed on administrative leave amid an internal investigation.
2: The agents are suspected of leaking sensitive operational details to MS Now for a July 15 story that portrayed the Vance family as burdensome. The article revealed agents' frustrations with last-minute travel requests and other sensitive details. This follows a similar incident in January, prompting an internal affairs investigation. The vice president's office thanked the agents while noting the unique challenges of protecting a family with young children. Bernie Bennett reporting.
0: A heat dome is set to expand across much of the central United States this weekend.
3: Temperatures will be above 100 degrees from Dallas to North Dakota. About 70 million people will face heat advisories. Forecasters say the heat will stretch from the desert southwest to the Gulf Coast and into the Midwest and Gulf Plains. However, some areas like the Mid-Atlantic and Northeast won't be hit by such severe weather. The elderly and children are especially at risk of heat-related illnesses. Relief might come to the central U.S. toward next weekend. John Scott reporting.
0: German authorities have issued a wanted notice for a fugitive suspect in the van ramming near Berlin's Pride Festival that left one person dead and injured at least 16 others. News and analysis at townhall.com. I'm Ron Taylor.
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0: Saudi Arabia has been fired upon as the unrest continues in the Middle East.
5: Yemen's Iran-backed Houthi rebels say they fired missiles and drones at Saudi Arabia in response to Saudi airstrikes on Yemen's strategic Red Sea city of Hodeidah. The Saturday claim marks a further escalation over vital shipping routes in the Middle East as the U.S. and Iran vie for control of the Strait of Hormuz in the Persian Gulf. President Trump on Friday not ruling anything out.
1: We're locked and loaded and ready to go, but we're talking to them, so I think while we're talking, we'll see what comes of it.
5: At the same time, U.S. embassies were alerting American nationals in the Middle East that options to leave could become limited. I'm Julie Walker.
0: Iran said there was no U.S. strikes overnight for the first time in nearly 2 weeks as tensions remain high over the control of the Strait of Hormuz. Breaking news and analysis at townhall.com. A new income analysis is challenging claims that America's middle class is falling behind.
6: Economist Steve Moore says Census Bureau sample data through May 2026 puts median U.S. household income at about $87,000. His analysis estimates real median income has risen 41% since 1984. The report adds that inflation-adjusted incomes declined during the pandemic, but have recently rebounded. The economic advisor in President Trump's first term says the policies of his former boss are behind the gains. Ken Lorman reporting.
0: The European Commission has found TikTok did not adequately protect children's privacy rights on its platform by allowing adults to view the contents of minors. The commission said Friday that the action exposed children to cyberbullying, unwanted contact, and other things. More on these stories at townhall.com.
7: From the Fox 45 Weather Authority team, I'm meteorologist Justin Chambers. Not a bad evening as temperatures dropping into the 60s. Kind of comfortable overnight. Get into your Sunday. We'll see a few more clouds hanging around. Temps that will be a bit warmer with highs back into the mid-80s. And we're tracking our next weather maker as storms return early into the work week. From the Fox 45 Weather Authority, I'm meteorologist Justin Chambers for Talk Radio 680 WCBM.
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Those who are unable to visit the shrine can always request a novena book, which is available free of charge. This enables them to say the novena prayers privately at home, while their intentions are faithfully remembered at the perpetual novena services at the shrine. Every year, thousands of people enroll themselves and their loved ones, living and deceased, in the League of St. Jude. Benefits of this membership includes a remembrance in 100 Masses offered each year, a novena of Masses offered each month, and all the perpetual novena services at the shrine. Enrollment can be annual or perpetual for both individuals or an entire family. Each year, in addition to the perpetual novena services every Wednesday and Sunday, three solemn novenas in honor of St. Jude are celebrated at the shrine. A few weeks before each solemn novena, a notice is mailed to the friends of St. Jude whose names are registered at the shrine. The shrine treasures all letters that acknowledge favors received through the powerful intercession of St. Jude. St. Jude Thaddeus is known for coming to the aid of persons in desperate need. No petition seems too great for him. Hence, he is known as the patron in cases despaired of. St. Jude Thaddeus died a martyr of God. His last mortal remains now lie in the great Basilica of St. Peter in Rome. The feast day of St. Jude is celebrated on October 28th.

We begin the Novena to St. Jude in the name of the Father, and of the Son, and of the Holy Spirit. Amen. A prayer to Our Lady, Queen of the Apostles. We fly to your patronage, O Holy Mother of God, Queen of the Apostles. Despise not our petitions and our necessities, but deliver us from all dangers, O ever-glorious and blessed Virgin Mary. A prayer to St. Jude. O glorious Apostle, St. Jude Thaddeus, true relative of Jesus and Mary, I salute you through the most sacred heart of Jesus. Through this heart, I praise and thank God for all the graces He has bestowed upon you. Humbly prostrate before you, I implore you through this heart to look down upon me with compassion. Oh, despise not my poor prayers. Let not my trust be confounded. To you, God has granted the privilege of aiding mankind in the most desperate cases. Oh, come to my aid, that I may praise the mercies of God. All my life I will be grateful to you, and will be your faithful client, until I can thank you in heaven. Amen. Blessed Apostle, with confidence we invoke you. St. Jude, help of the hopeless, aid me in my distress. Most Holy Apostle, St. Jude Thaddeus, faithful servant and friend of Jesus, the name of the traitor who delivered your beloved master into the hands of the enemies has caused you to be forgotten by many. But the Church honors and invokes you universally. As the patron of hopeless cases and of things despaired of, pray for me who am so needy. Make use, I implore you, of that particular privilege accorded to you to bring visible and speedy help where help is almost despaired. Come to my assistance in this great need, that I may receive the consolations and succor of heaven in all my necessities, tribulations, and sufferings, particularly those I bring to you now. And that I may bless God with you and all the elect throughout eternity, I promise you, O blessed Jude, to be ever mindful of this great favor, and I will never cease to honor you as my special and powerful patron, and to do all in my power to encourage devotion to you. Amen.

At this time, let us recite together the Lord's Prayer. Our Father, who art in heaven, hallowed be thy name. Thy kingdom come, thy will be done on earth as it is in heaven. Give us this day our daily bread, and forgive us our trespasses, as we forgive those who trespass against us. And lead us not into temptation, but deliver us from evil. Amen. Let us recite together the Hail Mary. Hail Mary, full of grace, the Lord is with thee. Blessed art thou among women, and blessed is the fruit of thy womb, Jesus. Holy Mary, Mother of God, pray for us sinners, now and at the hour of our death. Amen. Now let us recite together, the Glory be to the Father. Glory be to the Father, and to the Son, and to the Holy Spirit, as it was in the beginning, is now, and will be forever. Amen.

You may send your petitions or request a novena booklet by writing to St. Jude Shrine, Novena Director, 308 North Packer Street, Baltimore, Maryland, 21201. The shrine is handicap accessible, and hearing assistance and visual enhancement for the blind is available. 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at 410-685-6026. That's 410-685-6026. Or write to St. Jude Shrine, 308 North Packer Street, Baltimore, Maryland, 21201.

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1: Hi, it's Sean Casey. I'm sitting here with Dr. Melissa Sagib, Doctor of Audiology of Audiology Associates, When Silence is Not Golden. Great to see you again, Doctor.
2: It's good to see you, too.
1: Let's talk a little bit about hearing aids here. What's the difference in being fit with prescription hearing aids rather than over-the-counter?
2: Yeah, it's a great question. You know, prescription hearing aids are what you get when you walk into our Doctor of Audiology office or an audiologist's office, and they are prescribed based on your hearing loss, and they are very different than what you can buy at big box stores, Amazon, online. And several years ago, over-the-counter hearing aids got a lot of attention as they were reintroduced to the market, but they've always been around under a different name called PSAPs, personal sound amplifiers, and they were fine. And then what companies started to get into the market a little bit more, and now you can go into any store and buy them over-the-counter, but it's a self-fit process, meaning you're going to pop them in. They're for a kind of mild to moderate hearing loss, and I always say more mild, comparing them to more readers if needed, where if you really have a strong problem hearing in noise or other medical factors, you're kind of contraindicated. They're probably not best for you. But if you just feel like you need hearing aids once in a while, or there are certain situations that are hard, they could be a great option for you. But again, you don't get any help. It's a self-fit process. There's no someone helping you put them in, program them. They're just generic settings that you can pick and see which one you like best. You know, some have online hearing tests you can do, so it can be a little bit more accurate, but then it's again online and you're doing it yourself. Prescription hearing aids are done in our offices. And what that means is before you get them, you receive a full diagnostic evaluation. We look in your ear. We have three parts of the ear, outer, middle, and the inner. And we assess all parts to see, is it wax? Is there infection? Is there something alarming like signs of a tumor or signs of something more serious occurring? And then at least you know your baseline of what we're working with. And after we go through the full diagnostic evaluation, we sit and talk to you about hearing aid options, which one is best for you and your lifestyle, and therefore they're prescribed. And then when you come in for the hearing aid fitting, it's about an hour. We measure the hearing aid by putting a microphone in your ear with the hearing aid, and we have your prescriptive targets and your prescription of hearing based on the hearing test we did. And then we're able to match the hearing aid response to your threshold. So there's no guesswork in how much volume you need at certain frequencies to hear well and if it's going to work. We know exactly what that hearing aid is doing in your ear, and that way it's prescribed for you in your settings. So for example, I have a lot of patients who are working, and in the workforce maybe they're professors or they're in a courtroom or so forth, and the sounds can be reverberant or they need more help in noise for those specific situations. So we can really create programs to tailor the hearing aid for them. Our hearing aids at our prescription have, you know, 24 hours of battery life, and everything is rechargeable now. They're all Bluetooth compatible. And then they have some other features that could be really helpful for you. They all have apps that go with it, so you can still make some minor adjustments. Focus the direction of sound if you're in a noisy room to really customize it for what you need. So you get a lot more with the prescription side than you do over the counter. And one more important piece is that if you do have health insurance, a lot of health insurance companies in this area offer a hearing aid benefit, meaning that they have some coverage towards the cost of a hearing aid. They don't have that for over-the-counter because it's just generic. So if your insurance companies have recognized that if you are hearing impaired and you need help, seeing a doctor of audiology for prescription hearing aids will give you a better outcome than over-the-counter. And the other piece is that over-the-counter hearing aids are not cheap. A good set, there are definitely cheap ones out there, but a good set of prescription hearing aids are going to run between $2,000 and $2,500, which is pretty much what you would get in our office.
1: For the set or
2: for the set? For the set, which really isn't much different than some of the offers we have that we give our patients. And then, again, if you have a hearing aid benefit, you might even pay less. And this way you're getting a treatment, you're knowing how to put the hearing aid in, you're getting cleanings on a regular basis, ear cleanings. What if it's just wax and you're shoving a hearing aid in, right? That's not going to help you. That's actually making the problem worse because now you have to hear through all that wax, and that's not good for you either. So when you get the prescription hearing aid, you're getting the assessment. And even if you are a candidate for over-the-counter, you know, if you get a baseline hearing test, that's a really good thing to have because as we age, hearing can change. And this way we're able to really track and monitor and make sure that prescription hearing aid is doing everything it can for you. And if changes arise, we make accommodations for that too by just, you know, modifying the settings.
1: You just said something very important regarding a baseline hearing test. When should that occur? At what age should we consider it? Because, you know, again, a lot of times people don't realize they might have very mild hearing loss, But if you have a baseline test, you might be able to determine that much earlier.
2: Absolutely. And, you know, I always say presbycusis, which is the hearing loss due to the natural aging process, usually occurs around our fifth decade of life. But that's a bell curve. And there's a lot of environmental factors that play a role here. So 50s, you should really start getting just baseline because we'll all struggle in noise or certain environments are harder, the TV's louder, things are more muffled. And maybe everything is fine and it's just the processing that our brain takes when it hears sound to understand it. And that slows down too, which is normal. But you could be in your 40s and struggling in noise and noticing changes. And the answer is you should come in and get that because there are other health factors that play a role. For example, the configuration of a hearing test, the audiogram we give and we go over with you can give us a lot of information about the calls. And so if you have a low frequency hearing loss and you're hearing like maybe a pulse in your ear, those are a lot of red flags. So when you come in, it's also like a diagnostic health assessment of your hearing. So we can see if there's anything else occurring that would be needing more medical attention.
1: What are some early signs or symptoms of hearing loss that would be a good time to call audiology associates?
2: Absolutely. You know, one important thing is everyone mumbles. And it's more than just my husband or my wife. Like, everyone's mumbling, and it's not me, it's them. Well, maybe not. And mumbling is because we hear certain sounds but not others because of the configuration of hearing. Usually our low frequencies are preserved, and the higher frequencies are more damaged. So we hear the low pitches but not the high. And that's when we hear but don't always understand, or sound is really muffled and not as clear. And so that is when you should absolutely come in. And at least you don't have to treat it, but you should diagnose it. You know, we get our blood pressure checked, we get our eyes tested, we get our teeth cleaned, and hearing is very, very important. It's one of our five senses. I think it often goes to the wayside, but more and more attention, I think, because of the over-the-counter hearing aids has brought more light into what we do and why. And so I think going back to your question about sounds is, you know, people will report muffled. And the second biggest complaint is I can't hear a noise. I'm at a party and I can't hear anymore. Right. I've noticed a decline. I'm at a restaurant. I'm reading lips. It's very hard. Or you're avoiding those situations because it is so difficult. You know, if it's so hard to hear, who wants to go out to eat unless you don't like the person? And then you can enjoy your dinner, but you just won't hear much. And hearing aids have so much technology in the prescription side. Over the counters have some, but the prescription side is really where you'll see the advancements of taking the noise to not amplify it, but then really trying to take that speech and enhance it so you can enjoy being out in the world and being in parties and restaurants where you're struggling, but you're struggling with everyone else. It's audible. And that's really the goal.
1: Yeah, we often take precautions when, for instance, we wear sunglasses when we're out in sunshine because we don't want to damage our eyes.
2: Yep.
1: But so many people don't take any precautions when it comes to protecting their hearing. Why is that?
2: You know, I think that they don't think about it. You know, the eyes, you definitely can feel the maybe some sensitivity, but with your ears, you think, it's going to be fine. I'm young. And actually, research has shown that if you already have hearing loss and you and I are around the same noise level, but I have normal hearing, you are most likely going to get more damage to the hearing organ because it's insult to injury, whereas I might be completely fine. And so, you know, that is definitely something to keep an eye out for too, is that if you are going to be around loud, if you're mowing your lawn, if you're, and it's a lot of lawn, you know, if you're 10 minutes, you probably are okay. But wear ear protection. Like, even if it's 10 minutes and you can do a little bit to protect, you know, the ones that go over the ears, they're called superoral. You can go to a drugstore and get the little yellow foam ones for $1.50. Those are the gold standard. If you get them in right, you have to roll them to insert them properly. But when you do, and I mean, that is the gold standard. You will attenuate sound. If it's really hard for you to put them in, we can make custom hearing protection where we take a cast of the ear, ship that out, get any color you want. And that way, you know, you can use those. And that's what musicians use, mm-hmm. right? You see on them with the ear plugs in. They actually have in-ear monitors, so they can hear their own voice, but it limits some of the noise. So we have those too. So there's so many options. And our environmental factors, such as noise, really play a lot. Because I'm seeing 9, 10, 11-year-olds who are listening to AirPods and music or whatever beats, and they're just blaring it. And we can tell in the configuration the cause of the problem, and we can see that a lot of it is noise and music from just too loud. And so, you know, I could do a whole talk on that part, too, about hearing conservation, but really – OSHA, which is the occupational standards for jobs, they have a lot of really good guidelines about the volume and duration, because that's really what it's about. It's how loud for how long. So if it's a blip, you're probably okay. But if it's going for 5 or 10 minutes at a very loud volume, you are going to do damage to your hearing.
1: 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So for, if you're having signs of hearing loss, want to schedule a baseline hearing test, call Audiology Associates while when silence is not golden, 410-944-3100 or online aaiaudiology.com.
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3: In Defense of Truth is sponsored by the Cub Hill Bible Presbyterian Church. The opinions heard on this program are not necessarily those of WCBM Radio. It's time now for In Defense of Truth from Baltimore, Maryland, a daily commentary on the news as it happens in the light of God's prophetic word. Now, here with his challenge for Christian Americans to defend faith and freedom is David Lewis.
4: Christian greetings to one and all. This is Reverend David Lewis with In Defense of Truth, the radio ministry at the Cub Hill Bible Presbyterian Church. Again, coming to you over these airwaves with thankfulness. This is the day that the Lord has made. I am rejoicing. I am glad in it. Thankful for every day he gives us. And again, we should use each day to serve him. He has a plan for us. I know I keep talking about that, but the sooner you are aware of that and then are aware of what his plan is specifically for you, because we all have a place in the body of Christ, then you can get on with your marching orders and work in the vineyard, the Lord's vineyard, building the kingdom. I want to pick up today where I left off last week. I had mentioned before closing last week that Jeff Maples had written quite a lengthy article in his dissenter space, and it's called The Offense of Christ. And we know Christ is offensive. He should be offensive because he needs to wake people up out of their slumber. They think they're serving the Lord, they don't even know the Lord. Oh, I go to church Christmas and Easter, and maybe, you know, a couple other times I'll be there. And they think it's going to get them into heaven. You don't get into heaven by doing something good. You can't do enough good things to make up for even one sin. So we need the Lord Jesus. But we need the real Jesus, the authentic Jesus, as he came down from heaven. And as Maples is writing in this article, too many Christians, and we'll put the pastors at the top of the list because they're the ones who prepare the sermons or go on the radio or do the Bible studies, whatever the case may be. And for whatever reason, they feel that they have to soften what Jesus has to say. They don't want to offend people. Well, again, Jesus offended people left and right because they need to be offended. They need to be shaken out of their slumber, their theological slumber. So he picks up, and if you did not hear last week's beginning of this, and I should say this more often than I do, please go to our website, CubHillChurch.org, CubHillChurch.org. You could get right to the In Defense of Truth content if you put a /IDOT. It'll take you right there, but you'll find it. Just go to the website. You'll find it. And you can listen to all of our recorded messages, whether it's the 30-minute version of In Defense of Truth or whether it's the 1-minute version that we call A Moment of Truth. And the Defender articles are there, sermons are there, everything is there. So if you miss something, and this would be a good one to go and find on the website, so you can get it from the beginning. But we didn't get too far into it. So picking up, Jeff Maples writes, pastors labor over sermon manuscripts, wondering whether a particular verse might sound too harsh to a visitor. okay, it's time for true confessions right now. I have done that on occasion through the years. Is this going to be too hard for somebody who is brand new to hear? Well, I finally came to the realization, thank you, Holy Spirit, that it needs to be preached the way it was written. I'm not in the business of changing the Word of God. So we have to go after it, and go after it, again, in the right manner. But Maples continues, church leaders hold meetings about creating environments where unbelievers will feel completely at ease. Ministry conferences dedicate entire sessions to communicating difficult truths in ways that minimize offense. Social media erupts whenever a preacher's tone is judged too sharp, his language too direct, or his application too pointed. Entire ministries now exist to teach Christians how to make Jesus more attractive, more compelling, more culturally intelligible, and less likely to provoke resistance. Yes, and too many pastors are spending weekends away at some lavish resort learning how to do this when they should be in church preaching the Word of God and nothing else. Back to Mr. Maples. He said, I understand the concerns that often motivate these efforts. Scripture does not give Christians permission to be arrogant, rude, malicious, or unnecessarily combative. Our conduct matters and our speech should be gracious. We are called to love our neighbors, bless our enemies, and adorn the doctrine of God our Savior with lives marked by humility and holiness. A belligerent spirit is no badge of honor. Petty quarrels, fleshly outbursts, and self-righteous harshness have no place among those who bear Christ's name. That, however, is not the disease I am addressing, he says. Jeff Maples continues by saying the disease is far deeper because it touches the very identity of Christ himself. Increasingly, the church seems convinced that if people recoil from Jesus, then something has gone wrong in our presentation of him. If his words sound too exclusive, we rush to qualify them. If his demands appear too absolute, we soften the edges. If his warnings about judgment unsettle the hearer, we quickly surround them with reassurances, lest anyone leave feeling uncomfortable. Oh, yeah, we wouldn't want to do that, would we? I tell people on occasion, I'm not here to be your friend. I'm here to convict you, or rather allow the Holy Spirit to convict you, because I'm teaching and preaching what the Word says. So leave here convicted. That makes me feel a whole lot better if that's the case. But Maple says, if his warnings about judgment unsettle the hearer, we quickly surround him with reassurances, lest anyone leave feeling uncomfortable. We have come to assume that offense is evidence of ministerial failure, rather than asking whether the offense belongs to the very Christ we claim to proclaim. That assumption collapses the moment we open our Bibles. The Scriptures never present Jesus Christ as a figure whose claims can be embraced without disruption. He did not merely challenge the assumptions of his generation. He shattered them. He confronted the self-righteous with devastating precision, exposing religious hypocrisy before crowds that admired it. He looked into the eyes of the rich and commanded them to surrender everything. He declared that unless a man hated, yes, hated, his own father and mother, wife and children, brothers and sisters, and even his own life by comparison to his devotion to Christ, he could not be his disciple. He spoke more frequently about hell than anyone else in Scripture. He publicly denounced false teachers as blind guides, whitewashed tombs, even brood of vipers. He watched entire crowds abandon him rather than dilute a single truth to preserve their loyalty. When his own disciples informed him that the Pharisees had been offended by his teaching, he did not apologize. He didn't schedule a clarification meeting or revise his message. He pressed forward without the slightest hint of embarrassment. None of this should surprise us, because God had already told us exactly who his Messiah would be. Jeff Maples goes on to tell us, long before Christ entered the world, Isaiah declared that he would become a stone of stumbling and a rock of offense. The apostles did not treat that language as poetic exaggeration. They repeatedly applied it to Jesus Christ, explaining that people stumble over him because they refuse to believe and obey the word of God. His offensiveness is not an unfortunate consequence of poor communication. It is woven into the very fabric of his identity as the Holy Son of God confronting a world that loves darkness rather than light. Perhaps the most revealing question facing the church today is not whether the world finds Christ offensive. Scripture has already answered that question. The real question is whether the church still believes he has every right to be. And it appears that most churches no longer do feel that way. That is why we spend so much of our energy trying to rescue Jesus from the reaction he himself promised his words would produce. We act as though the greatest obstacle to faith is that Christ has been presented too clearly. We speak as though the rock of offense were a problem requiring our ingenuity rather than a glorious reality demanding our submission. We have forgotten that the gospel was never designed to flatter proud sinners into the kingdom. The gospel was designed to crush our pride, expose our rebellion, strip away every refuge of self-righteousness, and leave us with nowhere to stand except at the foot of the cross. I'm not arguing the church simply needs more abrasiveness simply for the sake of being abrasive. God knows there are enough loud, quarrelsome men who mistake belligerence for boldness. We need something far rarer, Jeff Maples writes. We need to recover the confidence to proclaim the Christ of Scripture exactly as he has revealed himself, refusing to apologize for his authority, his exclusivity, his warnings, his demands, or his offense. The church has spent decades asking how to make Jesus more acceptable to the world. The apostles never asked that question, and neither did Christ. Let me just jump in here and say to you, if you're not hearing what Jeff Maples is saying here, if you're not hearing this in your church, ask the pastor why not. Ask him why he's not preaching with conviction. Why he's sugarcoating, maybe, if he is. I'm not even saying that's the case. But if it gives you that appearance that maybe things are being held back, you know, the Reformation, the Great Protestant Reformation, it came about. Well, it was time. It was God's time, of course, and Martin Luther was his man at that particular point in history. But it was time. The people in the pews, many were illiterate. They were peasants. They didn't know how to read. They certainly didn't know how to read Latin. That's the language in which the Bible was written. They had to believe everything that the priest told them. We have Bibles in our pews. At least we should. If we don't, you should ask your pastor, your elders, your deacons, why not? We can follow along. Every sermon should have a scripture that is based on. Follow along. And if it appears to you that the deliverance of the message is being softened in any way, just ask why. You don't have to, you know, start getting belligerent or yelling or pointing fingers or whatever, but ask why, you know. Ask why. And you will probably, if that is the case, and I know this to be in many cases, you may get a response like, well, you capture more people with honey than you do with vinegar. Well, Jesus didn't care about that, did he? Just, you know, we're given the word of God. It's the word of God. So preach the word of God. That's all I'm saying. But the decision is yours. If you don't like what you're hearing, ask about it. If you don't like the answers you get, look somewhere else. I left the church that I grew up in. I spent Oh, how many years? Over 30 years in the church. Those people were like family to me, closer than some of my family. I left. They weren't preaching the truth. They were preaching the word of God, but they had doctored it up. Didn't want it to sound so harsh. And that's not the worst thing that can happen. The worst thing is when they start leaving things out or putting things in or twisting the scripture. So anyway, I'm just saying to you, wherever you are, whoever you're listening to, give them an honest chance to get it right. But say something and see if they don't understand what it is you're asking them to do. See if they don't make some changes if needed. Every now and then I'll say from the pulpit, please hold my feet to the fire. If I'm doing something or saying something I shouldn't be, please let me know. Let the elders know. They'll let me know. You know, I'm here to serve. And I need to serve what the Lord is giving me to serve, not what I'm conjuring up. All right, that's my soapbox for this broadcast. But I want to get back to Jeff Maples because he's really getting into this, and it needs to be gotten into. He says the church's discomfort with Christ did not begin in the 21st century. It did not begin with the seeker-sensitive movement, the church growth movement, or the latest conference promising to unlock the secrets of cultural engagement. The temptation is as old as Eden itself. Ever since man first exchanged the truth of God for a lie, fallen humanity has possessed an insatiable desire to reshape God into someone more agreeable. Israel fashioned a golden calf and declared it to be the God who delivered them from Egypt. The nations carved idols with eyes that could not see and mouths that could not speak, because lifeless gods never interrupt the lives of the people who create them. Very interesting. Every false religion throughout history has followed the same instinct. It creates a God who demands less, confronts less, judges less, and accommodates more. The sinful heart has never objected to religion. It has always objected to the living God. That instinct has not disappeared simply because people gather beneath a steeple instead of an idol shrine. It has just become more sophisticated. Instead of sculpting Christ with chisels, we edit him with sermons. We do not melt gold into the shape of a calf. We melt the sharp edges of his words until they no longer cut. We have discovered that one can retain orthodox language while quietly evacuating it of its force. We can speak endlessly about grace while avoiding repentance. We can celebrate the love of Christ while passing over the holiness that gives his love its meaning. We can preach forgiveness while scarcely mentioning the wrath from which sinners must be forgiven. Before long, the Christ standing in our pulpits bears only a passing resemblance to the Christ who walked the roads of Galilee. Yet Scripture refuses to permit such a reconstruction. In Isaiah chapter 8, Judah found himself surrounded by fear, political intrigue, and military uncertainty. The nation looked everywhere for security except to the Lord. Alliances with pagan nations seemed wiser than obedience to God, and their human calculations appeared more dependable than God's promises. Into that climate of unbelief, Isaiah announced that the Lord himself would become the great point of separation. For those who trusted him, he would be a sanctuary. For those who rejected him, he would become a stone of stumbling and a rock of offense. The same Christ who shelters his people also shatters those who refuse him. Nothing about his identity changes. The difference lies entirely in the posture of those who stand before him. That truth ought to stop every pastor, elder, teacher, and Christian in his tracks. Again, I am reading from an article written by Jeff Maples, and the article is called The Offensive Christ. And yes, Jesus is an offense to many people. He needs to be, and people need to sit up and listen, take note of that. And so Our author here, Mr. Maple, says, notice carefully where the offense originates. Isaiah does not say that God's messengers accidentally become offensive because they lack tact. He does not suggest that the people stumbled because the prophets communicated poorly. The offense is bound up in the Lord himself. His holiness collides with human rebellion the way granite collides with brittle clay. And yeah, isn't that what it's all about? The Lord's holiness colliding with human rebellion. Humans have rebelled since Eve took the first bite of the apple, and it has not let up. Back to Maples. One does not negotiate with the other. One breaks the other. Fallen man does not trip over Christ because Christ has somehow failed to make himself sufficiently understandable. He stumbles because every claim that Christ makes exposes the lie upon which fallen man has built his life. Maple says it so beautifully. I mean, he goes right to the heart of the matter. The New Testament does not soften Isaiah's language. It intensifies it. Thank you. When Paul explains Israel's widespread rejection of her Messiah, he reaches back to Isaiah and places Jesus squarely at the center of the prophecy. Israel, he writes, pursued righteousness as if it were based on works. They sought acceptance before God through law-keeping rather than through faith. Then Paul reaches the unavoidable conclusion. They have stumbled over the stumbling stone, as it is written, behold, I am laying in Zion a stone of stumbling and a rock of offense. Think carefully about what Paul is saying. Israel did not reject Christ because he lacked sufficient evidence, because his message was poorly framed, or because his followers failed to create an inviting atmosphere. Israel stumbled because Christ himself demolished every foundation upon which self-righteous people attempt to stand. The Pharisee who trusted his morality stumbled. The zealot who trusted his nationalism stumbled. The priest who trusted his ceremony stumbled. The scholar who trusted his learning stumbled. And I'll just add, we're still stumbling today, aren't we? Finding more and more ways to do it, but still stumbling and falling flat on our face. But Jeff Maple says, Christ arrived at the living fulfillment of everything the Old Testament anticipated. And the very people who possessed the scriptures found him intolerable, because he stripped away every human boast. Nothing has changed. Yeah, every human boast. There we go again, right, with our pride. Oh, yes. We have to get ourselves into the equation. We're not meant to be in the equation. Jeff Maple says the modern sinner may speak a different vocabulary than the first century Pharisee, but the heart remains astonishingly familiar. People still cling desperately to self-rule. They still demand autonomy. They still crave a God who blesses without ruling, forgives without judging, and comforts without commanding. The names of the idols have changed, but the instinct has not. Human beings still want a Christ who exists to affirm their dreams rather than crucify their pride. Peter presses the matter even further. Writing to scattered believers enduring hostility for their faith, the apostle describes Christ as the cornerstone, chosen and precious before God. Those who believe find him infinitely valuable. Those who reject him encounter the very same Christ as a stone of stumbling and a rock of offense. Peter then adds words that should permanently silence the modern obsession with removing every offense from Christianity. 1 Peter 2:8 says they stumble because they disobey the word as they were destined to do. Woo! That hits hard, doesn't it? The apostle could not be clearer. They stumble because they disobey. Not because the church failed to appear welcoming enough. Not because Christians failed to master the latest communication

0: Jeff Maple says, how much energy has the modern church spent trying to solve the very problem that Peter never attempted to solve? Conference after conference promises to help churches become more compelling, more engaging, more accessible, more relevant, more attractive. We analyze demographics, survey visitors, redesign sanctuaries, rework sermon series, refine branding, and scrutinize our online presence. Somewhere along the way, we begin to assume that if enough people continue rejecting Christ, the fault must somehow lie with Christ's presentation. That assumption borders on blasphemy. I'll say it is blasphemy. It imagines that the eternal Son of God, in whom are hidden all the treasures of wisdom and knowledge, somehow requires our expertise before his message can succeed. It subtly transfers confidence away from the power of God's word and toward the ingenuity of man. Without ever saying the words aloud, we begin acting as though the obstacle standing between sinners and salvation is that Jesus has not yet been explained attractively enough. Now, what does the Bible tell us? Don't add anything to this book. Don't take anything away. Yet we have to, the old expression I remember my father using, you got to gussy things up. Not sure what that meant, but I get the implication there. You have to make it look better. No, you don't. You that's a problem I have with a lot of translations. You have to make sure the translations you are reading are as close to the original languages as they can be. Otherwise, you've done just that. You have somehow,
1: hey Sean,
0: tried to make it more attractive, beautify it, if you will. And that's not what it's about. The apostles never entertained such a thought, Jeff Maple said. They understood that the gospel possesses a built-in offense because it announces realities that fallen humanity hates. There is another jab at our pride. Amen? And I say, enough with the jabs. Let's go for the knockout punch. Get rid of that pride. My goodness. It declares that man is not morally wounded, but spiritually dead. It proclaims that our greatest problem is not low self-esteem, but guilt before a holy God. It announces that no amount of sincerity, religious devotion, charitable giving, political activism, family values, or moral reform can reconcile a sinner to God apart from Jesus Christ. It demands repentance. Yes, please, repent, repent. It demands faith. It demands surrender. It demands that every rival allegiance bow before the risen King. The message scraped against the pride of the first century like iron against stone. It has lost none of its sharpness 2,000 years later. The modern church loves to quote John 3:16, but when is the last time you heard them preach the rest of that passage? Yes. When is the last time you heard that? And I'm going to pick up right there next time, because I don't want to have to stop in the middle of reading a scripture verse to you. So let me sign off, as we always do. It, again, is an honor to be behind the microphone. Check us out at cubhillchurch.org/IDOT. So until next time, God bless you, each and every one, my brothers and sisters, and please keep looking up.
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2: 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I'm sorry.
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0: Breaking news this hour from townhall.com. I'm Michael Herron. A key U.S. ally in the Middle East is heading here to Washington. Correspondent Willie Nelson reports.
1: Israeli Prime Minister Benjamin Netanyahu is set to visit Washington, D.C. next week. His office says he'll attend funeral services for the late Senator Lindsey Graham, a long time of Israel. President Trump is also expected to meet with Netanyahu at the White House on Tuesday, as the two leaders discuss ongoing diplomatic efforts. Willie Nelson, the White House.
0: A new global wealth report shows the United States created more millionaires than any other country last year. More on that from correspondent Ken Lormond.
2: According to the UBS Global Wealth Report 2026, the U.S. added more than 441,000 new millionaires in 2025, nearly half of all newly created millionaires worldwide. The United Kingdom was a distant second with 43,000, followed by France. The report highlights continued growth in American wealth creation despite ongoing economic challenges. Ken Lorman reporting.
0: Chinese artificial intelligence models are gaining popularity in this country for their affordability and efficiency. More American executives and companies are switching to Chinese models by startups such as DeepSeek, Moonshot AI, and ZAI for daily tasks. These models are very cheap and nearly as advanced as those of their U.S. rivals, technology analysts say. The rapid rise of Chinese AI this year with stronger players beyond last year's DeepSeek moment highlights the increasing competitive AI race between the U.S. and China. Former Honduran President Juan Orlando Hernandez returns to his country today to face corruption charges. He was extradited to the U.S. for drug trafficking and sentenced to 45 years, but was released in December after a pardon from President Trump. Hernandez led Honduras from 2014 till 2022. More on these stories at townhall.com.
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0: A raging wildfire in southwest France has forced the evacuation of 55,000 people overnight. This brings the total to 220,000 in one region alone as flames have crept closer to Bordeaux. Authorities in one region issued evacuation orders today for five more localities southwest of the city of Gironde. In Spain, authorities oversaw evacuations due to wildfires in the Valencia region. In total, 116,000 people have been evacuated there and west of Madrid. World War II's D-Day landing beaches in northern France and iconic Mount Olympus in Greece have been added to the World Heritage List today by a UN committee meeting in South Korea, reviewing dozens of nominations. The UNESCO committee, which meets in Busan through Wednesday of this week, also inscribed the ancient Japanese capitals of Asuka and Fujiwara and South Sudan's Boma-Badalingo migratory landscape. This is townhall.com. The NFL San Francisco 49ers say coach Kyle Shanahan suffered a concussion and other injuries in a car crash earlier this month that will limit his participation at the start of training camp. The two-car accident happened July 14th in Palo Alto, leading to Shanahan being taken to the hospital. The other driver was not hospitalized. Police say no evidence that either driver was impaired and both cooperated. No one was cited in the collision. Niners general manager John Lynch says Shanahan sustained a concussion along with a broken nose, broken ribs, and a broken hand. Rick Moranis has finally answered fans' questions about a Spaceballs sequel. The actor will return as Dark Helmet in Spaceballs, the new one, the long-awaited follow-up to Mel Brooks' 1987 comedy cult classic. Moranis and Daphne Zuniga received thunderous applause at San Diego's Comic-Con Hall H this weekend, Moranis popping out of the crowd to join the cast on stage. More on these stories at townhall.com.
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1: Good morning. 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Just have your pencil and paper ready. 410-922-666. Excuse me. Let me slow down. 410-922-6680. 1-800-922-6680 is a long distance number and easy to remember. WCBM 680. And the simple rules, if you called last week, don't call this week with the same item. Try to hold it to two items. And if you missed the phone number, we'll try to give it to you after the show. All right? 410-922-6680. Have a new producer today, so be a little patient with her, okay? Good morning. Who's there? Hello? Hello? Nobody there? Anybody there? All right. I can't get rid of them either. Hi, you there? Come on. Anyway. If you called and call back, cause I, good morning. All right, I'll talk about this and hopefully she'll straighten up in there. Washington Boulevard Marketplace, 7540 Washington Boulevard, over 250 indoor vendors, over 70 outdoor vendors. Open every Saturday and Sunday from 8 to 4. All right? It's a great, I'm telling you, it's really, if you need anything, you'll find it out there at the Washington Boulevard Marketplace. And the Beacon newspaper, you'll find a lot of stuff in there. They have great advertisers. They got interesting articles. They got great commentary. And where do you find it? In the libraries, coffee shops, Weiss markets, Safeway markets, everywhere and everywhere. The Beacon newspaper, pick it up and read it. All right, we're going to try this. Hi, who's there? I don't know what's going on here.

0: Oz.
1: Lou, are you there? Let me just take the calls. Let it ring and I'll take the calls. Lou, are you there? Is anybody there? I don't know what's going on. Just let the phone ring, Sarah, and I'll take it. Hello? Hello, anybody there? Sarah, I see callers here and I don't see anything. Hopefully we'll get it straight. Okay?

0: 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Anyway, sorry about that. 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We're going to try again. Hi, is somebody there? On there. Somebody there, please. No calls. I don't know what you... I don't hear you at all. I can't hear you either. I don't know what's going on. I can't hear you. You're not talking to the right thing. Anyway. All right. So the Orioles won last night. Just leave it alone. I'll take it. Hi, you're on WCBM. It won't even come through there. So the Orioles won last night in a dramatic fashion in the ninth inning. It was nice. And what's interesting, I got a call from a tennis buddy, and he's on the phone, and he said, oh, walk-off hit. I didn't have it on my TV for 2.5 minutes. I don't know what he had, but he was 2.5 minutes ahead of me. So that's exciting. All these calls... Sarah, you're not talking to the right thing. I can't hear a word you're saying. Hello? It's not working. Direct punch is not working. Hello? Hello? I'm sorry, people out there. I don't know what we're doing here. It shows me I can direct punch in, and I do it, and there's nobody there. So I'll just keep talking, all right? And that's all I can do. I don't know what's going on. Maybe Sean will be in a minute. He can straighten this out. Anyway, so they won. And all right, let me make an announcement. I was going to do it later to show. Hi, somebody there? Nothing. For 14 years, I did the Quarry Lake Festival. And after that, the Chamber of Commerce.
1: Unknown caller.
0: Todd, I don't know. I can't get you on the air.
2: Hey, how you doing?
0: Yeah.
2: Can you hear me okay?
0: I can hear you on my phone, but not on the radio. Go ahead.
2: Okay. Do I need to wait for the radio, or can I?
0: I don't know what's happening. But maybe they can hear you on the microphone here. What are you selling?
2: I'm selling a Trek bicycle. It is... I'll tell you what size it is. It's a 17.5-inch frame, and it's a blue hybrid Trek bicycle. It's called a FX, 7.6 FX. It's in very good shape.
0: How old is it?
2: Probably like 4 years old.
0: Okay, and how much you want for it?
2: I'm going to ask 2.25, best offer.
0: Okay. All right. Anything else?
2: That's it. We're in Pikesville, Maryland.
0: Okay, what's the phone number?
2: 410-236-4797.
0: All right. 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
0: 410-236-4797. Thanks. All right. That's not the way to do it. I just don't know. Hi, somebody there? Hello, you're on WCBM. You're on WCBM. No, we're not. I don't know what's going on. I'm sorry. But as I started to say before, so after 14 years, the Greater Baltimore Chamber of Commerce, before that the Pikesville Chamber, it was called, has decided to move on without me. So I just want you to know that if you're interested, I'm not doing the festival anymore. So that's the way the world goes, all right? I started it, and they decided to move on without me. This is frustrating. I wish Sean could hear this and straighten this out. But anyway, I mean, the lines are here. Don't touch a thing. Don't pick up a phone. Don't touch it, okay? No, I don't want you to do that. Leave it alone. Hi, you're on WCBM. Now, the phones are not working. Hi, you're on WCBM. Hi, you're on WCBM. I don't know what you did. That's it. I guess we're going to have no callers unless the guy you call me on my cell phone. Anyway, so that's the way the world goes. All right. Take a commercial break.

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3: 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You're on WCBM. Hello, you're on WCBM. Sarah, you've done something. The calls aren't coming through.
6: I don't know what to do.
3: Hello?
6: I don't even want to give up the phone number because it's not coming through. All right? So, I will talk about Bob at Bob's Antiques. He's been in business for 40 years. He offers quick service. He'll come to you. He's been doing it forever. He loves the buy. It's amazing. I mean, I've known a lot of antique guys, and they get in there, they have to keep buying. Even though they have so much stuff they don't know what to do with it, they keep buying. And he's looking for everything and anything. Furniture, clocks, jewelry, lamps, old records, coins, military items, old toys, and more. Okay? So if you have anything around the house that's old, except your spouse, you call 410-371-3675, 410-371-3675. There they are. All the lines are lit up, and I can't go. Hi, you're on WCBM. Hi, you're on WCBM. Hello? If you want to get on, you can call me at 443-857-0274, and we'll do it over my phone. That's all I can say because the calls are not coming through. All right? So, you know, what can I tell you? Calls keep coming in. And I don't want to keep doing commercials, but I don't have anything else to do. What? Hi, you're on WCBM. You're on WCBM. Hello? Hello? Hello? You're on WCBM.
7: Jay?
3: Yes.
7: Can you hear me?
3: Now, I hear you now.
7: So this is Paul.
6: Paul from Mount Washington.
0: Yeah, how you doing?
6: Not well today, but we're getting there.
0: I had my garage sale 2 weeks ago and sold about 35 bicycles.
6: Did you really?
0: Yes, people were crowding onto the front lawn and buying them, like testing them out and buying them.
6: That's horrific.
0: Yeah, the only problem is I let people pay with Zelle, and then 2 weeks later, this weekend, somebody's trying to get their money.
6: Wait, hold, Paul. There's a line in here. There's a line that's crossing now. Go ahead, Paul.
0: No, so 2 weeks ago, I sold the bikes, and somebody's trying to get their money back through Zelle, and I didn't know they could do that with Zelle.
6: You mean they bought the bike, and then they're trying to get their money back?
0: Yeah, $30 for the bike, and they're trying to get their money back. I won't use Zelle for anybody anymore.
6: Oh, okay.
0: Crazy.
6: All right, anyway, you still got something left?
0: Yeah, I still got about 5 bicycles left. I got DVDs. I got some nice old furniture, brake fronts, and china cabinets, if anybody's interested in nice old furniture.
6: Okay. And you're out in Mount Washington.
0: Sure, gold frame mirrors, wall mirrors, right.
6: All right, 410-484-1664. All right, Paul, thank you. Take care.
0: All right. Bye-bye. Have a good day.
6: Bye-bye. Hi, you're on WCBM.
7: Hello?
6: Hello, Jay. Wait a minute. Hello, you're on my cell number. What's up? Yeah, Gary. What do you got today?
7: I still got those two small space heaters, but I'm looking for a 5 and 6 shelf shoe rack. Any material? Air condition, 410-258-8623.
6: 410-258-8623. If you want the small heaters or you have a shoe rack for Mr. Gary, and he's in Dundalk today. God, he keep moving around.
7: Yep.
6: All right, Gary, thanks. Bye-bye.
7: Bye.
6: Hi, on WCBM.
8: Good morning, it's Louie.
6: Louie, yeah, it finally got through, Louie.
8: Yeah, finally got through. How you doing?
6: We're doing better now. What's up?
8: I have an 02 Honda 1800 motorcycle I'm selling.
6: How old is it?
8: It's a 2002, 1800, in perfect condition.
6: A Honda motorcycle, 2002.
8: It's a big 1800.
6: Okay, I guess that's a big one, right?
8: Yeah, it's a big one, yeah.
6: All right, how much you want for that?
8: We're asking $2,200.
6: Okay. And what part of town you in?
8: In Reisterstown.
6: All right, Reisterstown. If you want the 2002 Honda motorcycle, big one, what's it, right?
8: 1800.
6: Yeah. What phone number can they call?
8: 410-372-7511.
6: 410-372-7511?
8: Yes, sir, 1-1.
6: All right, get that Honda and take it out on the road. You have to buy your own helmet, right?
8: Yeah, I think so, yes.
6: Okay. Thanks, Louie. Bye-bye.
8: Okay.
6: Hi, you're on WCBM.
9: Yeah, Jay, I'm sorry for your problem, pal, but anyway, I'll make it quick.
6: No, take your time.
9: Okay, I got both of these items are at Harbor Freight, and I would suggest that whoever looks into it, they go on YouTube and they can see what the...
6: Who's calling?
9: John from Finksburg.
6: Oh, from Finksburg. Okay, John. Now.
9: Okay, the first one's a 3.5 cubic foot cement mixer. I've never used it. 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Okay, again, it's with Harbor Freight and $100 for that also. And basically, you look on YouTube. My phone number, 410. Oh, I'm reading your number. 443-821-3145.
6: Okay, so you have the 3.5
9: cubic foot cement mixer.
6: Cement mixer, and you never used it.
9: Never used it. Bought it, put it together, and everything else. It's brand new, never been used.
6: All right, cement mixer, and you have the folding trailer, right?
9: A folding trailer. It's a 4x8. And again, if they look on YouTube, they can see both of them and what they look like. So make a decision on that particular thing.
6: Right,
9: $100 for one and $100 for the other one.
6: All right, 443-821-3145. All right. Thanks, John.
9: All right.
6: Thanks,
9: sir.
6: All right. 410-922-6680. 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Great deals. And also Saturday and Sunday brunches. 410-667-0774. Go in and they'll learn your name and you'll become a regular there. Hi, you're on WCBM.
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6: 0111?
10: Yes.
6: Wow, easy number. All right, so there it is, a nice go out in Stevenson Road, easy to find at 7908. Or if you need more information, call 410-580-0111. Thanks, Renee.
10: You're welcome. Thanks a lot.
6: Bye-bye. That's right near me. Good morning. You're on WCBM.
11: Hello.
6: Yes. Who's calling?
11: This is Buzz. I was the very first one, but I didn't cause your catastrophe.
6: You, if anybody could, you would.
11: I wish I could. I would like just two things. I'd like your cell number in case this ever happens again.
6: My cell number?
11: Yeah, you gave it out.
6: 443-857-0274.
11: Right. Towards the end of last week's program, a guy was selling 20 sheets of plywood. I need his number, an emergency number. I took a number down, but it was wrong.
6: What kind of plywood?
11: Yeah, it was about the last quarter of the show.
6: Hmm. All right, I'll have to look for it, Buzz, and I'll get it to you. All right.
11: Okay, I appreciate it. This might help you. But when I got through, she put me on hold, and I was hearing all the calls.
6: Okay, well,
11: connecting with my line and your line.
6: I know. Whatever. Okay. Anyway, do you have anything new?
11: I have anything new.
6: Did you get rid of those generators?
11: No. No generators in me. 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
6: Right.
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6: What size?
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6: Oh, okay.
11: And tires are good. Wheels are beautiful. 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
6: Hi. 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
11: They can call me at area code 410-444-1015. Do not leave a message. If you don't get me, call back.
6: Wow, you're tough. You're tough.
11: I don't know how to take the message.
6: Goodbye, Buzzard.
11: My phone is smarter than me.
6: All right, Buzzard. Take care. All right. Bye-bye.
11: Bye-bye.
6: 410-922-6680. Maxine?
12: Yes.
6: How you doing?
12: Okay, thanks.
6: What's up?
12: I have a DR Power Wagon.
6: A what?
12: A DR Power Wagon that I'd like to sell for $950.
6: I'm not quite sure what that is.
12: Yeah, it's like a motorized cart.
6: Oh, okay. All right, and $950. And what part of town are you in?
12: Pasadena.
6: Okay. And what's your phone number?
12: 443.
6: Wait a minute. 443.
12: 770-0102. I also have a small tiller for $80.
6: Small what?
12: A tiller.
6: Okay, a tiller.
12: Tiller.
6: All right.
12: For $80.
6: All right. And she's at 443-7...
12: 770.
6: 443-770-0102, right?
12: Right. Mm-hmm.
6: Okay. Thank you.
12: Thank you. Bye.
6: Bye. 410-922-6680. What's he looking for today? Hello, Michael.
13: Hey, I'm doing pretty good. So here's my situation. The grandkids, I got about eight of them. It's going to be for 2 weeks. Starting next weekend, I need a swing set and I need a sliding board. So if you want to give me a call, it's 443-285-3697. And I'm open to whatever you might have. And then in addition, the man that just called about the plywood.
6: Right.
13: I sent a text to that man selling the plywood last weekend. He told me he had already sold it.
6: Oh, okay. All right.
13: Yeah, I guess plywood goes pretty fast.
6: Ah, you're a good man. Swing set or a sliding board. Mike needs it for his eight grandkids. And give us the phone number.
13: 443-285-3697 in Columbia, Maryland.
6: 443-285-3697. Thanks, Michael.
13: Thanks.
6: Bye-bye. 410-922-6680. 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Vince!
14: Morning.
6: Morning. How you doing today, Vince?
14: All righty. I have a bunch of Ludwig drum stuff to sell.
6: A lovely what?
14: Ludwig drum set.
6: Oh.
14: Drum stuff. I have a Ludwig Ludwig drum thrill. I'd like to get $100 for that. Damn, they're brand new. Three Ludwig heavy-duty cymbal stands, a combination stands where it can be on an angle or straight.
6: Right.
14: I want $150 for all three of those. Three of them. And I have four Zildjian cymbals. 22, 20, 18, and 16.
6: Oh, you got a lot to make noise around the house with.
14: Well, I got a whole bunch of drum stuff. I have a drum set. I just don't play anymore.
6: Okay, and these are good sets, right?
14: Yes, it's professional sets.
6: Okay, all right. So if you want the drums and the cymbals, and you're in Luthicum?
14: Yes.
6: What number?
14: The drum set's 2,000. But
6: that's what you want for it?
14: But 2,000 just for the drum set. And I have other stuff.
6: All right, well, people want to know how good it is. They'll know what the price is, right?
14: They'll darn sure know what the price is, yes.
6: All right, what phone number?
14: 443-848-7197. Is there any drummers out there?
6: Okay. 443-848-7197?
14: Yes, sir.
6: All right, for the really good drum sets and the good cymbals, Vince is out in Luthicum. Thanks.
14: Yes, sir. Thank
6: bye-bye.
14: You,
6: 410-922-6680. Come on, we're moving along now. We're getting there. 410-922-6680. I thought Robbie was on the line, but I don't know what happened there. But Robbie's got my cell number if he wants. 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
15: Yeah, right here, Jay.
6: All right, what's up?
15: Hey, I'm calling from Post USA, Robbie's first base. Where we have been in Timonium at 9 West Ridgely Road for over 37 years. And what we do, we pack, we ship, we insure. We do FedEx, we do DHL, we do UPS. If you need postage stamps, we have them. If you need money orders, we sell them as well. We also have private mailboxes. If you like your mail or packages to come here, we'll hold them for you. And, of course, we have sports memorabilia, where we own Robbie's First Base, where we buy and sell baseball cards. 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And especially right now, we're buying boxes of cards that people haven't opened yet. You know, the wax packs that
6: yep.
15: people haven't opened yet, and they don't know what to do with them. We're buying them as well. Our group, we have charity auctions. Like if your group, Jay, is trying to raise money, we give you our items to put in your event. We tell you up front what we need, and everything you get over what we need, you keep.
6: Absolutely. Used it many times.
15: Exactly. And if something doesn't go, you just give back. You cannot win.
6: Cannot lose. Cannot lose.
15: Exactly. I got to tell you this. I am so messed up this morning because WCBM Radio is so good. Last week I did the ad for Tom DePaula. You remember?
6: Yep.
15: And I said how people in Rosedale, folks, live longer than anybody in the state of Maryland. People took it to a test, Jay. So, and Tom, I talked to him all week. He has been selling crabs out the wazoo, and everybody knows what a wazoo is.
6: Yeah.
15: So, Jay, he's normally open Sunday, today, 11 to 4. He's not open, Jay. Why? Because he sold out of crabs. He is totally out. Brenda, Arlene, Zach, Zoe, they're all out right now trying to catch crabs. And they're going to be out there today and tomorrow. But come Tuesday, they're going to have crabs. They sold out, Jay. You cannot buy a crab. It's crazy. This is such a success at WCBM Radio. So, folks, if you're hesitant to advertise, you need to do it because it works. The number at Tom's, when he's back, is 410-866-8100, located at 7613 Philadelphia Road. And that's right there in Rosedale. Right now, he's out in the bay catching crabs. But come Tuesday, 410-866-8100, 7613 Philadelphia Road. So, hello to Zach, Zoe, Tom, Arlene, and Brenda.
6: Thank you there, Robbie.
15: Hi, buddy.
6: Bye-bye.
15: Hey, go Orioles, baby.
6: Absolutely.
15: Yep.
6: Bye-bye. Susan.
16: Good morning.
6: Good morning, Susan.
16: Two items. I have a quartz direct drive techniques turntable, number SL0200.
6: Okay.
16: $50 or best offer.
6: Oh.
16: I also have a new home treadle sewing machine, AB series. It's according to my research, it was made in the early 1900s.
6: Oh.
16: It's in working order, although it does need to be serviced. And, of course, the belts need to be changed. And the cabinet is in very good condition. I'm asking $75 for best offer.
6: Okay, for 1900, someone way back there, a sewing machine,
16: yeah,
6: treadle.
16: It's well over 100 years
6: ago. Yeah, yeah. And the turntable for $50, right?
16: Yes, and the top of the turntable has some scuff marks, but no deep scratches, no deep cracks. The top is in pretty good condition.
6: No, for $50, you're going to have a couple scratches, you know. Anyway, and you're in Crownsville, right?
16: Yes, I am.
6: All right, what phone number?
16: 410-693-9474.
6: 443-693-9474 for the turntable or the sewing machine. Thanks, Susan.
16: Thank you.
6: Bye-bye. Bye. 410-922-6680. From Perry Hall, Mr. John.
17: Hey, Jay. I hope you're doing well. I'm glad the Orioles got that win last night.
6: Yeah, it's just, you know, I mean, last night, they made the errors that caused them to lose, right?
17: Sometimes it happens that way.
6: Yeah. Anyway, what's with you?
17: I'm just still out there looking. Anybody has any sports cards, older baseball cards or football cards, any kind of sports or any cards, they can give me a call. I'm buying, always buying, 410-258-7495.
6: I was at the dinner with some people last night, and the young kid there went to a tennis camp, and he tells me there are tennis cards now.
17: You know, there are a few tennis collectors out there. There's not that many, but there are. I mean, it's not something that would be popular
6: no.
17: around.
6: No,
17: here.
6: Even football's not that much collectors, you know.
17: So. No, it's usually the big thing now, and you know this with your son, is just the Pokemon cards.
6: Oh.
17: The younger generation, that's all they want.
6: I know. Pokemon is huge. Anyway, yeah. If you have any old cards, call John, 410-258-7495.
17: That's it, Jay.
6: All right, thanks, John.
17: All right, take care.
6: Bye-bye. 410-922-6680. Hi, I'm the. Hi, you're on WCBM.
18: Good morning, Jay. This is Tom from Dundalk again.
6: Yes.
18: Yes, I have a room for rent, one person only, must pass background, credit check.
6: You get nobody wants your room, huh?
18: No. One person only.
6: All right. What number can they call, Tom?
18: I have no drugs or no alcohol, smoking outside.
6: Right. All right. right. What number?
18: Failure on bus line. Need references to rent room, new cable or internet.
6: Yeah.
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6: All right.
18: 410-710-724.
6: Right, say it again because I'm hearing your radio. 410. Hello?
18: 410-710-7248.
6: All right. If you want a room in Dundalk for $450 a month, 410-710-7248. Thanks, Tom. 410-922-6680. 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We'll go here. Hi, you're in WCBM. Hello?
19: Hello, this is Dylan.
6: I can't hear you.
19: Hi, this is Dylan. Can you hear me?
6: Yep. I cannot. I don't understand you. I'm sorry. Are you talking into the phone?
19: Yes, I am.
6: Okay, now that's better. Go on. You calling from where?
19: London.
6: Okay. And what do you have?
19: I have a riding lawnmower, 42 inch, and it's $400.
6: Okay. What else? Anything else?
19: That's it. My phone number is 410-813.
6: What's 393?
19: 4874.
6: 410. 812. Okay, 410.
19: 812.
6: Yep.
19: 4874.
6: All right, if you want the riding lawnmower for $400?
19: That's correct.
6: All right, thank you. Take care.
19: All right, bye.
6: From Timonium is Jack.
20: Yeah, how you doing?
6: Yeah, I'm doing better.
20: Yeah, you had a rough patch there.
6: Yeah, what's up?
20: Anyway, Jay, I had 5 calls on my Lexus within 20 minutes last Sunday.
6: Wow, that was a great car.
20: And Robbie's right. It does work because I had 5 calls. And then I call them back to follow up. They wouldn't pick up. Some guy went out and bought, this was Sunday night, he went out and bought a car Sunday afternoon, blah, blah, blah. Anyway, if someone is stuck and needs a car.
6: 2004, right?
20: Good memory. 2004 Lexus ES330, sunroof, air, AM, FM, everything. Good tires. It needs brakes in the back.
6: I know. You said that for $500
20: or
6: something.
20: Yeah, I know. And it's $1,200. So yeah, it's a good situation. Maybe some lady with kids wants an extra car or something.
6: Yeah.
20: Something like that. I'd prefer to sell to someone like that.
6: Sure. So if you want the 2004 Lexus ES, needs brakes, but he's only asking $1,200 for the car. Right.
20: It needs brakes, and the seats are torn, the drivers and passengers, so it needs seat covers, too.
6: That's no big deal. For $1,200, they can afford that.
20: Yeah, right.
6: All right, and you're at Timonium. What number?
20: 443-613-5025.
6: 443-613-5025. Jack and Timonium has a great 2000.

0: We'll look it over and all, and if they find something in there besides the value of the gold or silver, they'll tell you. They're honest with up there. Now, maybe you don't have that, but you have something around the house that you want to sell. A drum set, something like that. They will buy it from you. All right? Jewelry, watches, musical instrument, equipment, cameras. They'll buy almost anything. All right? Now, they give you a time to buy it back if you decide, I really want it. But if you don't, they have to sell it. And they sell it at way under retail prices. So, if you need cash or you're looking for a bargain, one place, Poplar Jewelry and Pawn of Dundalk. They are the place to go. Their brightly lit store is at 1709 Poplar Place in Dundalk. They're open Monday through Saturday. And their phone number, 410-284-7296, 410-284-7296. And when you go in there, tell Mark or any of the associates, I heard about on Radio Flea Market. In fact, whoever you deal with, if you go to Town Tavern, if you call Eli, if you call Barry, if you call Bill, make sure they know you heard about it on Radio Flea Market. All right? 410-922-6680. Ken in Essex.
1: Good morning.
0: Good morning, Ken. What's up?
1: I need two twin beds for my grandchildren. So that's what I'm looking for, two twin beds with the mattress, the whole nine yards.
0: Okay, two twin beds. All right. You need them for your grandchildren. He needs swing sets for his grandchildren, I tell you.
1: Yeah, everybody's taking care of their grandkids.
0: Ah, well, mine are too old to take care of. They take care of me. Anyway, so if you have two twin beds with mattresses and everything, what number can they call in Essex?
1: 443-928-7425.
0: 443-928-7425. Call Ken in Essex if you can help him with his twin beds. Thanks.
1: Thank you.
0: Bye-bye.
1: Bye.
0: I mentioned it earlier, but I'll mention it again because I want it known that after 14 years, I will no longer be associated with the Quarry Lake Festival. All right? I started at 14 years ago, and I raised money for the chamber for all those years, and they've now decided to move on without me. So that's the way the world is, and nothing I can do about it. I just want you to know. So if you want to participate, you have to go and call them and not me. All right? Hi, on WCBM.
2: Can you hear me?
0: Yeah, who's this?
2: This is Harold. How you doing? I've been holding since 7 o'clock.
0: Harold?
2: Yes.
0: All right, what's up, Harold?
2: I'm looking for a wallpaper hanger. I got a very small job, and I need one to match a damaged wall wallpaper.
0: Okay. And what part of town are you in? What part of town are you in?
2: My Washington.
0: Oh, okay.
2: My phone number is 410-984-3101.
0: Okay. So if you are a wallpaper hanger and you want a job, not a big job, but a job, right?
2: Right, and a professional one, because you got to match it correctly.
0: Right, understand that. All right,
2: yeah.
0: And he's in Mount Washington at 410-984-3101, right?
2: Thank you
0: very much. Thank you, Harold. Last call today, go Sue. Who is this?
3: Bob and Corny.
0: Who?
3: Bob.
0: Yeah, Bob, what's up?
3: I got a 4-foot by 4-foot chest freezer, $25.
0: Good shape?
3: Good, perfect condition. Ready to go.
0: All right, and you're in where, Carney?
3: Carney.
0: All right, what number?
3: 410-882-6846.
0: So if you want the 4x4 chest freezer for how much?
3: $25.
0: $25.
3: Perfect shape.
0: You call Bob at 410-882-6846, right? All right.
3: Thank you.
0: Thank you. All right, we got through it, guys. We got through it. Thank you for your patience and all that. And, let's root and see what the Orioles do.

0: today and see if they can take two out of three. And from Atlanta, good games, both games, good games for good. But anyway, have a great week, and we'll see you next week on Radio Flea Market. Bye-bye.
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5: Breaking news this hour from townhall.com. I'm Michael Harrington. Taxpayers continue to vote with their feet, correspondent Ken Lorman reports.
6: Analysis from Unleash Prosperity says Americans continue relocating across state lines, shifting both population and income. The report lists Florida and Texas as the biggest net gainers of residents, while New York and California saw the largest population losses. Researchers say migration patterns can affect state economies by moving consumer spending, workers, and tax revenue from one state to another. Ken Lorman reporting.
5: California's treatment of business is back in the spotlight. Correspondent Willie Nelson has that.
7: Critics of Governor Gavin Newsom say California's civil rights enforcement has become a powerful tool for extracting massive settlements from major corporations. They point to the Riot Games lawsuit, where two women who said they wanted to cause social change reached an initial $10 million settlement before California intervened, and the company ultimately agreed to pay $100 million. Opponents argue the approach has created an increasingly hostile climate for businesses operating in the Golden State. Willie Nelson, The White House.
5: President Trump says the U.S. will open a formal investigation into the European Union's trade practices. He says the bloc has unfairly levied billions of dollars of fines against Google. In fact, the EU has just hit Google with a fine of $1 billion after it said the technology behemoth broke digital antitrust regulations by setting up Google Play and its ubiquitous search engine to corral consumers toward its own services and apps at the detriment of competitors. Tropical storm Genevieve is strengthened into a hurricane in the Pacific Ocean southwest of Mexico. The National Hurricane Center in Miami reports it has a maximum sustained winds of 90 miles per hour, making it a Category 1. It's centered about 500 miles south-southwest of Manzanillo. More on these stories at townhall.com.
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5: The U.S.-Russian space crews landed safely on the steps of Kazakhstan today after an 8-month stint on the International Space Station. NASA astronaut Chris Williams and Russian crewmates Sergei Kucherov and Sergei Mikhailov touched down on their Soyuz MS-28 that landed smoothly by parachute in a designated area southeast of Dagestan. The 241-day stint on the orbiting outpost was the first space mission for Williams and Mikhailov, second for Kucherov. Typhoon Newell has weakened to a tropical storm as it moves inland after making landfall in southern China today. Chinese weather forecasters expect heavy rain to hit parts of Guangdong and Fujian provinces. More than 800,000 people have been relocated for safety in Guangdong as of today. In Hong Kong, at least 21 people were injured during the typhoon. About 350 flights were canceled at Hong Kong's airport today. 2,000 passengers stranded. News and analysis at townhall.com. CBS NFL analyst and former Dallas Cowboys quarterback Tony Romo has been arrested on suspicion of driving under the influence.
9: A Milwaukee County Sheriff's Office arrest report says that Romo performed poorly on field sobriety tests after getting stopped while driving south on Interstate 43 this week. Sheriff's officials said Romo was taken into custody, booked, and released. He has a court appearance set for September 21st. There was no comment from CBS. 46-year-old Romo has been the network's lead game analyst for NFL coverage since 2017. Bob Agner reporting.
5: The European Commission has found TikTok did not adequately protect children's privacy rights on its platform by allowing adults to view the accounts of minors. The commission says the action exposed children to cyberbullying, unwanted contact, and predatory behavior. The investigation comes on the heels of a back-to-back crackdown on big tech by Brussels, which leads the world in regulating tech behemoths. More on these stories at townhall.com.
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3: 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The right choice for Maryland. I'm Sean Casey. 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And again, our Christmas in July sale, this is the last week for it. And we'll remind you of that. 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Today, our physician with us is Dr. Eric Lemme. He is the Division Chief of Hip and Knee Reconstruction, Associate Physician in Chief with Lehigh Valley Orthopedic Institute. He received his BA from Bucknell, completed his medical school education at Temple University School of Medicine in Philadelphia. And, of course, he is here with us once again. Dr. Lemme, always a pleasure. Good morning.
4: Good morning, Sean. How are you?
3: We're doing just fine here on this beautiful, gorgeous Sunday morning.
4: Gorgeous.
3: Yeah, it really is. This whole weekend. Yeah. It is just unseasonably cool at this time of the year, but we'll take it because the dog days of August are not here yet. So we'll have to wait and see what happens. You know, in the United States, musculoskeletal conditions affect 124 million people. That's more than half of the adult population. These disorders, which include arthritis, osteoporosis, and chronic neck and back pain, are the leading cause of disability in the U.S. Not only do they account for hundreds of billions of dollars in medical spending each year, they're also one of the leading causes of people missing work. So those numbers seem pretty crazy. You know, as an orthopedic surgeon, could you expand a bit on how musculoskeletal conditions have become so prevalent in this country?
4: Well, I mean, I really think, Sean, they've always been prevalent. I mean, like you mentioned with the disability thing, disability due to musculoskeletal systems affects over 60 million people. So that's 60 million people, you know, that have issues with possibly going to work. And that's why it causes so much issues, you know, with everything, with our GDP, with all work sites. Just imagine. Imagine if we can improve someone's neck or back pain or hip pain or knee pain, and say they miss 6 days of work a month. Imagine if we can make it that they miss 3 days or 2 days of work a month. How much more productive would our society be? You know, the arthritis and these musculoskeletal conditions have always been around. It's not like it's something new. But what we need to do is figure out, or you know, what I need to do today is help the listeners understand that there are ways to combat these issues. you know, there are over 100 arthritic conditions that we could talk about. In other words, there are over 100 different types of arthritic conditions, right? We have inflammatory arthritic conditions. We have the garden variety osteoarthritis that we talk about. The inflammatory conditions are like rheumatoid arthritis, psoriatic arthritis. There are infectious arthritic conditions. You've heard people who get Lyme disease can have issues with their joints, and that's a lot of how it shows up. So many different ways that we can come about arthritis. But once arthritis occurs, what can we do about it? And also, how can we prevent things like that from occurring? And it all starts, Sean, with sleep, exercise, nutrition, and managing our stress. But really thinking about some of these supplements that we'll be talking about today, like SmartCal, Renew You, Orosine, Glyco Plus, and Curcumin Ultra. You know, but I also think it's important for us to start with the base of the pyramid, with the omega-3s from Rescue, whether it's any of the six powers of choice. We know how, especially as an orthopedic surgeon, I recommend it to all my patients. Because remember, omega-3s are nature's best anti-inflammatories. And of course, Sean, when we're talking about omega-3s, we're talking about the Rescue omega-3s, the most powerful, potent, and pure omega-3s out there. Third-party tested by one of the best toxicology labs in the world, Eurofins, looked for over 270 contaminants. But again, like I said, they're nature's best anti-inflammatory. So what's one of the issues with musculoskeletal, what's the biggest issue with musculoskeletal pathology? Chronic inflammation. So that's a direct way that the omega-3s help. But remember, Sean, our joints don't get a blood supply. They depend on the blood supply of the bone around the joint called subchondral bone. So if the bone around the joint is not getting a good blood supply, then it makes it very difficult to get those nutrients into the joint, correct? So think about it. What are omega-3s known for? What do we talk about all the time? Protect the walls of our vessels, right? They prevent that damage that occurs so things would stick, and then the diameter of the vessel gets smaller, the compliance becomes decreased. And what happens? We lose that compliance and the vessels thicken. And what happens?
3: You thought maybe you were cooking breakfast there for a minute there. No, I thought it was your microwave going off.
4: I have my computer on, and I didn't. It's a new computer, and I don't know how to mute it.
3: Okay.
4: I'll just shut it for now. That's the omega-3s really help the vessels around our bone, which supply the bones, which supply the joints with those nutrients that they need to survive. So omega-3s are so very important in so many different ways for our musculoskeletal health. We talk about how omega-3s can help us with sleep, and sleep is paramount to our musculoskeletal health. We talk about how important omega-3s are with exercise, how they help increase oxygen carrying capacity. We talk about how omega-3s help with our muscle mass, increase our muscle mass, especially as we get older. I'm not sure why it was left off the list, but I think it's so very important to make that the number one thing on the list.
3: Absolutely. Remember when you heard the term itis, it does mean inflammation. So when you hear arthritis, that is a very painful inflammatory condition, obviously, there. And let's talk about the bone health first, which as an orthopedic surgeon, you deal with on a daily basis. How is someone diagnosed with a condition like osteoporosis?
4: Well, osteoporosis it's kind of funny. I like to make the comparison to heart disease, right? Because in the past, we always thought that, it's just postmenopausal women that get osteoporosis. But we know that that's not true. We know that men also come down with osteoporosis. And really just think of it, it's a condition where we lose the density in our bones, and they become weak and brittle and fragile. And it's very common in, older people, right? Really, if you're female over 50, you have a thin, slender body frame, so more often, Caucasians and Asians, tend to, be prone to the osteoporosis. Remember, osteoporosis, is the end result, but remember we use the term osteopenia also. So osteopenia is analogous to prediabetes. You know, you don't quite have osteoporosis, but it's not normal. And the way we really diagnose it, a couple different ways. One way is a fragility fracture. That automatically makes you osteoporotic if you have a fracture from an atraumatic event, like having a fracture in your vertebra, in your spine, and you might not even know you have it. You get an x-ray and there's a fracture there. That means you have osteoporosis. There is something called a DEXA scan, and that's really the way we diagnose it. It's a machine. Sometimes you put your calf, your ankle in it. They have different types of machines. The best one is one you lay down in. It takes about 4 minutes to do. The machine measures your bone density in your spine, your hip, and your forearm. And it comes up with a number of standard deviations from the norm. So anything greater than negative one is normal. Negative one to 2.5, negative one to negative 2.5 is osteopenia. Negative 2.5 or less is considered osteoporosis. And that's really the way that it's measured. But what do we do about that, Sean? Like how do we prevent it, or how do we prevent it from getting worse? Well, the best way, Sean, is when we're young. When I say young, like when men and women in their teens and 20s. That's right. Remember when you and I were young, milk, it does your body good.
3: Oh, yeah.
4: Milk commercials, right? You don't see any of that anymore, right? And now you have the almond milks, the oat milks, all those nut milks that people drink. You know,
3: I don't think they should even be allowed to be called milk.
4: I agree with you. Because people are like, oh, it's better for the, all these, I don't even want to call them, all these people that say it's hurting the earth with the cows and everything. Do you know how many almonds it takes to make like a cup of almond milk, and the process in doing so? So they make it sound like it's more earth friendly, but it's not. And milk is one of the most important things that we can do. And I truly believe the reason why it has become worse is because the children, the millennials or whatever, however far back you want to go, after the 80s and 90s, people stopped drinking milk there. You didn't see a push for it. What I'm trying to explain is when we're young, that is the time to get your stores high in calcium, and minerals for our bones, right? So I make the analogy of it's like a bucket of sand, and you want to fill that bucket of sand as early as you can and keep it as high as you can. Because if you start with a full bucket of sand, because what's osteoporosis? Just imagine the sand being the minerals in our bone. We need those minerals. So osteoporosis is all of a sudden in that full bucket of sand, now you have some holes in the bottom of the bucket and you're kind of losing that sand or minerals. If you start out with a full bucket and there's a hole in the bottom, it's a lot easier to keep that bucket full by adding more calcium and magnesium and minerals, right? And then what happens is you get more holes. So you have to, make sure you're continuing to supplement with calcium and magnesium. And we'll get into the Smart Cal Plus, because that's the most beautiful supplement that there is for helping with our bone health. But if we start with a bucket that's 3/4 empty, just imagine how much quicker it goes and how much harder it is to fill the bucket, right? And that's what we need to do. That's why I I can't stress enough the importance of doing it at an early, at an earlier age. So people that are 20, 30 years old should be taking SmartCal Plus, along with people that are, you know, 50 and over. They should be taking the SmartCal Plus. So we talk about supplements and we talk about, you know, bone-healthy supplements. I personally don't feel that there's a better supplement for our bone health than SmartCal Plus.
3: Yeah, get into that. And, yeah, okay. Obviously it's one of our top sellers because of that. So
4: yeah, it absolutely is.
3: And, you know... Go ahead, finish your thought.
4: No, go ahead.
3: I was going to say, because we make this assumption that women are more likely to develop osteoporosis, but it's just as concerning for men as well, right?
4: 100%. 100%. That's why I equate osteoporosis with cardiovascular disease. Remember, cardiovascular disease, we used to say, oh, it's just a disease of men and women don't really have to worry about it. Well, guess what? It's still the number one killer in women. And I can tell you as an orthopedic surgeon, when it comes to hip fractures, you know, low energy hip fractures, like, you know, basically a hip from a fall from a standing position, I can tell you it's not just women that we're operating on, whose hips we fix. It's just as many men that happens to. And people don't realize this, Sean. A fracture like a hip fracture, right? What do you think the chances of you dying within a year are from a hip fracture?
3: Well, I know it's very high because my mother, and when she was in her early 90s, she had a hip fracture, and they operated on it, and she passed within 2 to 3 months of that. So
4: yeah, so the number is 36 to 40%,
3: yeah,
4: of hip fractures die within a year. Now, that's all comers, right? So if you're 35 and you have a high energy hip fracture, and it gets fixed, your chances are different, right? But I'm talking about, you know, for the elderly, low energy hip fractures. It also depends on how active you are before. Are you walking with a cane? So there are many factors, but still, 36 to 40%, Sean. That's a high rate of death, right? Yeah, I wouldn't want those numbers. If somebody said to me, "Hey, you have a 40% chance of dying from this," that's not a good number,
3: right,
4: at all. So the point is, what we need to do something to help mitigate that and help prevent that from happening. And simply taking an omega-3 and a SmartCal Plus are going to do so much good for your bone health. The SmartCal Plus contains calcium, vitamin D3, magnesium, and vitamin K2. It also contains zinc, manganese, silicon, boron. But I think it's important to understand the vitamin K2 because this we were talking about this years ago. So it used to be SmartCal, and then they improved it and turned it to SmartCal Plus. And I believe the SmartCal, between the SmartCal and SmartCal Plus, it's been around for over 15 years. And I remember actually when it first came out. And we started talking about vitamin K2 because especially recently, a lot of cardiac doctors are saying, oh, you know, be careful of the calcium because we hear about these calcium scores and we hear about calcium going to your vessels. The good thing about vitamin K2 is that vitamin K2 acts like a traffic cop and gets that calcium to our bones and directs it away from our vessels, right? So we were talking about this for like 15 years. Now what's so funny is some of my patients are coming in saying, you know, I just got this thing in the drugstore. It's vitamin D3 and K2. And now all of a sudden patients are starting to get wise to it because the companies have finally realized, hey, we should probably start putting this K2 in our products. But again, Rescue's been doing this for well over 15 years and been talking about the importance of vitamin K2 and adding that to the formulation.
3: When people talk about the calcium paradox, is that what they're referring to?
4: Yeah, the calcium paradox is you take calcium because you want it to go to your bones, but it ends up in your vessels. And, you know, there is some truth to that, but I think people have taken it too far, and a lot of women are no longer even taking calcium because of that, because of fear of the heart and their vessels, whereas calcium is extremely important for our bone health, and taking it and with the vitamin K2 in it, you know, makes it more plausible that it's going to be in our bones get to our bones and away from our vessels.
3: Well, the other thing I want to point out is because I know in my mother's case, because she did have osteoporosis, she was taking an injection, and there are other drugs on the market. I'm not going to mention names here, but some of them have very debilitating serious side effects. So if you can take a nutraceutical approach to this with the SmartCal Plus, that would be preferable. And again, even there's no guarantee that even with the pharmaceuticals that it's going to fix the problem. But if I think you should start, that should be the default position, is with the nutraceutical approach. Your thoughts on that?
4: Yeah, well, I always tell people, so very important to start with the supplements. You know, the problem is, and you're absolutely right, Sean, but the problem is, especially in elderly people, is they have these, remember I told you, I used the analogy of the holes in the bucket,
3: right?
4: So the nutraceuticals fill the bucket with sand. That's what nutraceuticals, that's what the calcium and the magnesium do. And taking vitamin D, remember, the importance of vitamin D for our bone health is vitamin D makes it easier, more efficient for our guts to absorb calcium, okay? But the important thing to understand is those injectables or certain pills that you talk about people taking, what they do is they work on helping plug up those holes. So some, just like we talk about blood pressure medication, right? We can talk about orexin and we talk about omega-3s and how they can decrease the need for that, but you still might need the blood pressure medication. So the importance of SmartCal Plus can't be overestimated. Cannot. It is so very important to take that. But there are people out there that still might need some of those holes plugged at the bottom of the bucket. And that's what those other medications are.
3: All right, the supplement is called SmartCal Plus, and again, we've got a lot more supplements to cover here as we just talk about the vital connection between our muscles and bones, our musculoskeletal system, and we'll be back to talk about Renew You, Orsine Glyco Plus, and Curcumin Ultra. Meanwhile, if you would like to join us here this morning with a question for Dr. Levy or comment or testimonial on one of our natural supplements, the lines are open, 410-922-6680 or 1-800-922-6680. And if you come on the air, we're going to give you a coupon code that you can redeem for free, say a bottle actually of vitamin C gummies today. 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That's 10MORE, 10MORE. 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And, again, you want to search online or ask about the Renew You special. 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
3: And we're back. Rescue Healthline. Yours truly, Sean Casey, our physician on the hotline, Dr. Eric Levy. We're talking about the vital connection between muscles and bones, and maintaining healthy muscle mass plays an important role in bone and joint health. Doctor, what are the factors that can contribute to decreased muscle mass, as especially as we age?
4: So, remember, Sean, what I mentioned about sleep, exercise, nutrition, and managing stress. All of those things can contribute to decreased muscle mass as we age. One of the most important, if you look at healthy older people, what's the commonality between them? It's that they're active, right? They're active from a cerebral standpoint and a physical standpoint, right? My older patients, I have 80, even 90. There's a 94-year-old at my club that still plays tennis. And this guy still looks 70. It's nothing short of a miracle to see this guy. But he remains active. You don't see many older people that are healthy that are laying around, not stimulated in a physical sense and a mental sense. So I really think, Sean, that's the most important thing, right? I think having a great attitude, spirituality, the Lord is extremely important to me, and I think that really helps. Whatever your belief, I think it's very, very important to have belief, and it really helps, and I believe that in healing also. But as far as muscle mass goes, if you're not using it, you're going to lose it. Look at a perfect example, Sean, is look at the astronauts when they're on the space station and they come down to Earth, come back down. I think that guy that was up there for, gosh, I forget how many days because something broke down. And you look at them come back, they don't really show the camera on the person because the person can hardly walk because you lose that muscle mass because our muscles need gravity. We need motion and gravity for our muscles to function properly and to thrive properly. So I would say movement is extremely important. And that's where things like the Renew You and the Oracea can come into play, right? Because usually Dr. Shapiro talks about the Oracea, but in orthopedics, I talk about Oracea with my patients because it's extremely important when it comes to exercise and improving our exercise tolerance, right? Because remember, the magnesium orotate, the orotate, the magnesium, and the inosine is really the active ingredient. Really helps with exercise tolerance. It helps our bodies become more efficient at producing ATP or adenosine triphosphate. So if you've been sitting around for the winter and you've been a couch potato, which, by the way, is a new smoker, just so everybody out there knows. I mean, that's how important exercise is, getting that 30 minutes a day, 5 days a week, or 150 minutes a week at the bare minimum to exercise is extremely important. And I just had this conversation with a patient this week. I said, are you exercising? And the patient says, yeah, I'm walking at work. Walking at work is not exercise. That's activity at work. Exercise is setting aside that half hour a day to do something to improve your health, which is exercise, doing something like riding a bike, taking a walk, lifting weights. Speaking of exercise, there are four main types of exercise. We know about weightlifting. We know about aerobic exercise, so strength training, aerobic exercise. But it's just as important to do flexibility exercises and balance exercises, especially if you remember the last segment we were talking about hip fractures. Hip fractures occur a lot of times because people lose their balance. Doing exercise to help with balance can help prevent falls. But back to the exercise thing, Rescue Orexin is great to take if you're exercising. It might, let's say you can do the treadmill for 10 minutes with, and then you get tired. Taking the Orexin, you might be able to do 15 minutes and then 20 and then 30, and it makes all the difference in the world. Renew You is another fantastic product because it too contains the inosine, but it also contains a whole bunch of vitamins and minerals. It contains a skin support blend, a mental focus blend, and it contains essential amino acids, which, remember, amino acids are the building blocks for proteins, and that helps build our muscles, right? But the Renew You is in a powder, and you drink it. I look at it as an energy drink and a drink that you should do while working out, and also a recovery drink also. Because a lot of times when we're working out, whether it's aerobic or anaerobic, whether it's weight training or aerobic exercises, we tend not to drink enough fluids. And we can become depleted of our fluids extremely quickly. And people don't even think about drinking fluids while they're lifting weights, but it's very important to drinking fluids while you lift weights. And that's what's great about the Renew You. The recommended amount is 8 ounces of water to mix with a packet, but mix it with 20 to 30, right, ounces of water, and I drink that throughout and after my workout.
3: Did you keep that same ratio, 8 ounces per scoop, or scoop in the 20 to 30 ounces?
4: No, I just do the one scoop. Now it's a scoop. It used to come in packets. But I just do the one scoop and put it in 20 ounces of water as opposed to 8, just because it's more fluid. It's not like, you know, it kind of reminds me of Tang in a way for all the listeners.
3: Oh, yeah. Yeah, you're absolutely. And it's only 5 really grams of sugar.
4: Exactly. Yeah. It's not really sweet. If you look at the other workout drinks that are out there, a lot of them contain caffeine, right? And that can really, especially on older people, that can wreak havoc on the heart, and that can cause arrhythmias to occur. I don't recommend older people or even people our age doing energy drinks with caffeine because they have much more caffeine than a cup of coffee. Remember, even decaffeinated coffee has caffeine. It's not uncaffeinated, it's decaffeinated, and that can affect you, especially if you're having trouble sleeping. So the Renew You doesn't have any of that. And like you said, it contains only 5 grams of sugar. A lot of these energy drinks and recovery drinks and workout drinks, they might have 35, 40, 50 grams of sugar in the serving, which is a huge amount of a sugar load. And that's why it will give you some immediate energy, but that energy peters off very quickly.
3: Yeah, if you're an orange juice or apple juice or, you know, whatever juices you're drinking, some of these juices have upwards of 30 plus grams of sugar per serving. You can get the lighter brands, but they're still about 15 to 18 or so grams of sugar. We're talking about 5 grams of sugar here. Plus, again, the blend of amino acids helps to promote the production of natural human growth hormone. So, Doctor, how does this work inside the body? Can it help support building muscle mass?
4: It absolutely can. And again, the amino acids, as I said, are the building blocks of protein. And remember, protein is what builds our muscle, right? And proteins are absolutely necessary for us to survive as our fats and as our carbohydrates. So getting that protein, or getting that, those amino acids in a drink is fantastic, because it's, again, building blocks of protein. So the Renew You can absolutely promote healthy muscle mass. And like you said, it can boost that natural growth hormone, which is also very important. And it can help battle that free radical damage. Remember free radicals, what we talk about, like scalpel? Free radicals can actually go in and kind of splice our DNA. And then that DNA rearranges. Remember, the DNA is the code, is our genetic code. And what might have been an anti-cancer gene, because of those free radicals, it might, that same gene might become a pro-cancer gene. And you don't want that to happen, obviously. So those antioxidants that are in the Renew You can actually help prevent those free radicals from forming. You know, along with some other, remember other products we talk about, the Rescue Cell Power, having great antioxidants in it. And remember the Resveratrol Rewind is an excellent, the trans-resveratrol is an excellent antioxidant. So, very important there also. And as I mentioned earlier, Sean, the Renew You has a skin blend, so it can help with our skin. And the hydration alone helps with our skin. People that are dehydrated, their skin is not healthy. And remember, Sean, our skin is a barrier. Our skin is our natural barrier to toxins and other things. It's one of those blockers from getting things inside of our body. And lastly, as I mentioned, the Renew You has that mental focus blend, which can help preserve mind and body wellness. So so many different reasons why the Renew You is great. For me, the most important is exercise. Helps with exercise, but again, as you said, helps build proteins, helps with the mind, helps with the skin. And remember, you're getting things like vitamin A, vitamin C, magnesium, zinc, selenium, copper, chromium, all very, very important. And lastly, that inosine that we mentioned, that helps with that exercise tolerance. So if you're considering a drink for exercise or recovery, really consider taking the Renew You. And like you said, it now comes in a large bottle, and it has a scooper, and you just use one scoop and you're good.
3: Yeah, it used to be coming in individual packets. We always talked about how there was only 21 packets, and you do the math on that, it's not going to last you the month. Now, of course, you've got the big bottle with the powder and the scoop in it, and they fix that issue. Always good. All right, if you have a question, comment, or testimonial, now would be the time to give us a call. Don't get shut out. 15 minutes to go in the program. Will is on the line here this morning. Will, good morning. You're on with Dr. Levy.
7: Good morning. I've been having dizzy spells when I go to lay down in bed, and the doctors that I've been going to says most likely it's got something to do with Virgo.
4: Uh-huh. Yeah,
7: most
4: so
7: likely Virgo, yeah.
4: Yeah, so it's vertigo, Will.
7: Yeah, right.
4: Yeah, and it can be caused from different reasons, but basically, it can be an inner ear problem, and the doctor probably did some tests to make sure that it's not something else. But, you know, the things I would recommend to you are, you know, make sure when you get up from bed, don't pop right up out of bed. Kind of sit up and kind of get your bearings before you get up. Also, don't turn quickly. You know, so if you're going to look somewhere, don't turn with your head, kind of turn more with your body, and that's important. An important thing is, how old are you, Will?
7: 86.
4: 86, God bless you, man.
7: Thank you.
4: The things that you should be focusing on, and something that might help you, is actually to Renew You, because We need to make sure that we stay hydrated. Again, not singling out, but older people tend to not drink as much fluid as is needed, especially in the hotter months, and especially in the colder months. So you should really look at, you know, as long as your heart's okay and your doctor says it's okay, you should probably be drinking about, you know, we'll just leave it at 64 ounces a day. So that's eight ounce glasses a day.
7: All right. Technically
4: we can be drinking more, but that's kind of like the bare minimum. And if you're having dizzy spells, that absolutely might help you also. And that's where I think the rescue, Renew You would really come to benefit you there.
7: Yeah, well, he gave me Benadryl for motion sickness.
4: Well, gave you Benadryl?
7: Yeah.
4: Okay. Yeah, and they can also give you something called Meclizine. There are other things that you can, other medications you can take for dizziness. But you have to be careful with that stuff, too, because, you know, that can cause other side effects.
7: Right.
4: Like the Benadryl, be careful with the Benadryl, Will, because it can make you tired. And I don't want to see you, like, fall or something like that from the Benadryl. You know, the Benadryl is an old medication.
7: Maybe it ain't that. Maybe it's... what's another one?
4: I think it's Meclizine is probably what they give.
7: Yeah, that's right. I just looked at the bottle. That's what it is.
3: And another thing that Dr. Levy pointed out, though, Will, is that hydration is key. I can't tell you how many seasoned citizens do have dehydration. You can get lightheaded, you can get dizzy, and I've seen people in my own family pass out because they're dehydrated.
4: Oh, yeah.
3: So you make sure that you get those eight-ounce glasses of water in your body each day.
4: And then there's one other supplement, Will, that I would recommend that you try or look into, the Ultimate B Complex.
7: I'm taking B12.
4: Well, good. Yeah, this has B12 in it, but it also has a lot of other important B vitamins that can help with our nerves and help with other issues. I think you should really look into that. The Ultimate B Complex.
7: Okay.
3: Well, thanks so much.
4: You and the Ultimate B Complex. Give those a try.
7: All right.
3: And call us back. Tell us how you're doing. We'd love to hear from
4: Absolutely.
3: You.
4: Absolutely.
7: All right.
3: Thanks, Will. Have a great day. Stay healthy. Appreciate that. We've heard from Alan. Says, I love Rescue Renew You. It's helped me get in some extra water daily, which I'm happy about. I also feel it gives me more energy, so I replace my afternoon coffee with something that's much better for me. Yeah. The caffeine later in the afternoon for a lot of people is problematic. We touched on orexin already, so again, we just briefly, Doctor, it does support physical activity by restoring ATP levels naturally. So why is ATP production so essential for maintaining energy and stamina as we get older?
4: Well, ATP is important for everybody, and not just older people. It's really, think of ATP as the gasoline of our cells. Basically, what we do, Sean, is remember we break everything down to glucose, right? And what happens is that glucose is further broken down, and have you heard the term the Krebs cycle?
3: That's a new one.
4: Back in biochemistry when we were young, the Krebs cycle basically takes things and turns them into ATP, which is energy. You know, that's the energy for our cells. So that's anything that can boost the production or boost the efficiency of our body producing the ATP is going to be extremely good for us. And the orexin does that. Orexin also, believe it or not, can help with cellular repair. You know, the rescue orexin has been shown to repair and regenerate damaged cells through the body. And the inosine and the orotate, which have years of scientific proof documenting their safety and ability to repair and protect, our hearts and other organs. So, also helps with, arrhythmias. Remember earlier I was talking about arrhythmias, especially in older people. The most common arrhythmia we hear about is, atrial fibrillation. I know Dr. Shapiro probably talks about this stuff and is better to talk about that stuff, but again, helps with irregular rhythms and palpitations. You know, for me, it's important because it helps improve that fatigue and increase our stamina. Is so very important because then we're more likely to be able to exercise. We're more likely to stay active because remember that is the key to our long-term health is just staying active. And lastly, it's safe to take with other heart medications.
3: Right. That's a very important
4: out there.
3: Yeah. And that's Rescue Orosine, Orosine. In the beginning of the hour, we talked about the role inflammation plays in conditions like osteoporosis, arthritis, general joint issues. Dr. Levy talked about the base of the pyramid being the omega-3s, the essential fatty acids that we need. And we've got quite the lineup there in liquids, large gel capsules, small gel capsules, you name it. We've got it at res-q.com. Let's talk a little about Rescue Curcumin Ultra. That's a powerful blend that acts as a natural pain reliever, is also anti-inflammatory. How do its ingredients work to help support healthy joints, Doctor?
4: Well, remember, one of the things that prevent, I said how important it is to move and be active. What's one of the things that slows us down besides our psyches? It's pain. It's pain from our joints, pain from our muscles, our joints, tendons, all that stuff. So the Curcumin Ultra is a great pain reliever, but it also helps support the inflammatory response. In other words, it helps with inflammation, right? So it's been around, curcumin. So the key here, Sean, is to understand a lot of companies can trick you, and a lot of people out there are taking turmeric. And they think that, good, I'm taking turmeric, so that's the same. It's really not.

0: which is a patented ingredient, and that's where you get over 400 milligrams of the curcumin. But it also contains ginger root, and ginger root is another great root with a long history of medicinal uses, and it too is from the same family as the turmeric root. The gingerol is the active ingredient in the ginger. Same thing. You can have a product with ginger and not get the same medicinal results because it doesn't contain the gingerol. So you need a product that contains that gingerol in it. So it is also an anti-inflammatory and is a great antioxidant. Lastly, it contains the bioperine, which again is the active ingredient in black pepper. And the bioperine actually makes the curcumin ultra 7 times more absorbable than other products out there. So it's a great combination of ingredients that is excellent both with anti-inflammatory properties and also a pain reliever. And there's also, Sean, been recent studies that show, there was a recent study that shows people that take curcumin, it can affect the intensity and even beginnings of Alzheimer's dementia. So it's very important in our brain health also.
1: Yeah, I just read that the other day. Yeah, that's important.
0: Yeah, and the only thing I'll say is with the curcumin, we'll be talking about the Glyco Plus. If we have any more time, but the curcumin.
1: Yeah, I got a couple minutes left. You can also segue into Glyco Plus.
0: The one thing about the curcumin is you really shouldn't take as it's directed, because people that take it overdose, you can actually take too much curcumin and it can affect our livers. So just stay with a one a day. That's more than enough. But the Glyco Plus or the Glyco Marine. That's what I call the guiltless NSAIDs. In other words, those NSAIDs that we take, the Advil or Aleve, they're great, they work, but they have significant collateral damage with side effects. The Glyco Plus is as effective as the NSAIDs. There were studies about, it happened about 40 years ago now, they compared it to a traditional NSAID and showed that it was as effective. But it doesn't cause that collateral damage, those unwanted side effects like swelling. If you have issues with your heart doctor will say, you know what, you shouldn't take NSAIDs. You don't have to worry about this with a Glyco Plus, or Glyco Marine. The only thing I would say is people with gout should not take it because it's a shellfish, right? But an excellent anti-inflammatory, excellent pain reliever, and this, if you're having a really bad day, you can take 2 in the morning, and if you're feeling real bad, you can take 2 more in the evening. That's what I do. If I'm having a big day in the OR, I take it when I wake up, and if I had a real big day and I'm working out, and my muscles are sore, and I'm having inflammation, I just take the 2 more at night or 2 more in the afternoon when I get home. So a great, great product that can help with that.
1: Very good. 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Doc, always a pleasure. Thanks again for all the important medical advice, and we'll talk to you soon.
0: Thanks so much, Sean. Looking forward to a blessed week, all.
1: All right. Thank you. You have a great, great rest of your week as well. Don't forget, again, that coupon code 10 more, final weekend of Rescue's Christmas in July sale. And of course, we'll see you here next Sunday morning at 8 a.m. for Rescue Healthline on Talk Radio 680 WCBM.

0: Breaking news this hour from townhall.com. I'm Michael Harrington. A new income analysis is challenging claims that America's middle class is falling behind. Correspondent Ken Lorman explains.
1: Economist Steve Moore says Census Bureau sample data through May 2026 puts median U.S. household income at about $87,000. His analysis estimates real median income has risen 41% since 1984. The report adds that inflation-adjusted incomes declined during the pandemic, but have recently rebounded. The economic advisor in President Trump's first term says the policies of his former boss are behind the gains. Ken Lorman reporting.
0: Former state lawmaker and lumberjack Troy Jackson has secured the Democratic nomination for the U.S. Senate in Maine. Correspondent Bob Agnew fills us in.
2: Jackson will face longtime GOP Senator Susan Collins in November in a race that could decide which party controls the U.S. Senate. Jackson replaces Graham Platner, who won the Democrat primary in June but then withdrew from the race amid allegations of sexual misconduct. Jackson was selected by hundreds of delegates who came together for a first-of-its-kind gathering in Bangor, Maine. He won the support of almost all the delegates who gathered there to clinch the nomination. Bob Agnew reporting.
0: A raging wildfire in southwest France has forced the evacuation of 55,000 people today. This brings the total to 220,000 in one region alone as flames have crept closer to Bordeaux. Authorities in the Gironde region issued evacuation orders today for five more localities southwest of the city. In Spain, authorities oversaw evacuations due to wildfires in the Valencia region, 116,000 people out of their homes there. And UNESCO has added Mount Olympus and the D-Day landing beaches in France to its list of protected sites around the world. More on these stories at townhall.com.
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0: 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More American executives and companies are switching to Chinese models by startups such as DeepSeek, Moonshot AI, and ZAI for daily tasks. These models are much cheaper and nearly as advanced as those of the U.S. rivals, according to technology analysts. The problem is highlighting increasingly competitive AI races between U.S. and Chinese companies. Despite blocks on their access to some advanced tech, Chinese models have become serious global competitors. Former Honduran President Juan Orlando Hernandez returns to his country today to face corruption charges. Hernandez, extradited to the U.S. for drug trafficking, was sentenced to 45 years. But last year, he received a pardon from President Trump. Hernandez led Honduras from 2014 to 2022. He was once a U.S. ally in the drug war. News and analysis at townhall.com. A new report may explain why leftist relatives are cutting ties with conservatives, even their parents. Correspondent Ron Taylor.
4: A Wall Street Journal investigation says self-care advice is replacing reconciliation efforts, and critics argue the trend is spreading faster than the evidence, especially online. Here's what's at stake. About 25% of Americans say they're estranged from a close relative, and surveys suggest a third of estranged parents blame their adult child's therapist. While cutting contact may bring short-term relief, research links it to higher rates of chronic depression, an outcome experts call tragic, not typical. Ron Taylor reporting.
0: Today is Sunday, July the 26th. It's the 207th day of 2026. On this date in history, 1775, the Continental Congress establishes an independent postal system and appointed Ben Franklin as its postmaster general. More on these stories at townhall.com.
5: From the Fox 45 Weather Authority team, I'm meteorologist Justin Chambers. Not a bad evening as temperatures dropping into the 60s. Kind of comfortable overnight. Get into your Sunday. We'll see a few more clouds hanging around. Temps that will be a bit warmer with highs back into the mid-80s. And we're tracking our next weather maker as storms return early into the work week. From the Fox 45 Weather Authority, I'm meteorologist Justin Chambers for Talk Radio 680 WCBM.
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7: 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Thank you very much for tuning in. Today we have very special guests. I'm from Brookstone Capital Management in Wheaton, Illinois. I'm Mark DiOrio. 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
8: Good morning, Brian. Happy to be here.
7: 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So today we're going to talk about Mark. Mark, so you're a big-time Chicago fan?
8: I am. Sometimes it can be challenging.
7: Are you a White Sox fan?
8: I have historically been an American League guy. And that would lead me to the White Sox. But I would say that, you know, the Cubs are very popular in Chicago.
7: Yeah, extremely popular. But the White Sox are having a good season.
8: They are. They're at the top of the bracket.
7: Yeah, that's a unusual place for them, I believe.
8: It was highly unexpected.
7: Yeah, so we're talking about the markets. We're talking about the mid-year review. I know over the years we've been working together managing money for our clients. And I just wanted to try to get a little introduction to the people. So you have been doing this for more than 20 years?
8: I have more than 25 years.
7: No way. Brian. 25. Wow. Well, I got 35 plus on it. Yeah.
8: So we've been around. We've seen a few events in the marketplace for sure. And I think part of that actually defines a lot of my career going through crisis events.
7: Yeah.
8: So if you look at bookmarking my career, I'd say, well, crisis events have definitely been part of those, and how you manage through those and get through those,
7: right,
8: kind of unscathed. Obviously everyone feels the dips and price declines, but can you get through to the other side and then benefit from the long-term performance that the asset markets provide? So going through those have definitely shaped my career.
7: And that's why when you build out the portfolios that we get to choose from at Brookstone, you have a lot of choices, and some of them, or most of them, have different ways of providing diversification from the market. We have different portfolios that provide alternatives completely to the market, and some are even buffering the market. So can you just give us a little overview of the styles of management that you have at Brookstone?
8: Well, you made a good point about a wide selection of choices. So we run on what's called an open architecture approach. So we have a number of mutual funds, ETFs, individually managed portfolios with individual securities, and then active management on top of that. And so it's not just an open architecture, meaning we would use kind of best of breed in any category. What's the best bond allocation? What's the best stock allocation? Growth stock, value stock, and so forth. But we want to make sure we have enough choices as markets go in and out of kind of favor and trends. We want to make sure we have investments that have already performed due diligence on that we can incorporate into a total portfolio. And so what we're really based on when you look at our investment philosophy is based on a core asset allocation consistent with your risk profile. And then we bolt on a satellite allocation. So it's called a core plus satellite allocation approach. So with that satellite, maybe there are times when you feel a little bit more aggressive and you can take with a portion of the portfolio, again, that would be risk appropriate given an individual situation, you could get more aggressive, maybe go further into tech. a lot of investors that we work with, Brian, as you know, like income. And so they may want to boost up their asset allocation with more income generation. And that could be in dividend stocks. That could be in other asset classes that they may not have thought of that we have access to and that we've researched and just being in the business that we can feel comfortable incorporating into an investor's portfolio.
7: Yeah, and I know in the last few years, you've actually created the Brookstone Asset Management and the actual ETFs. How's that going?
8: We did. So we created Brookstone Asset Management as just kind of an offshoot to augment our asset management selection. And we actually partnered with a key kind of team that performs what's called smart indexing. Basically, they are kind of an index shop. So like the S&P 500 is an index. Mm-hmm. Well, this shop just doesn't do it based on market cap or the largest companies have the largest allocation in the index. What they do is perform fundamental and quantitative analysis on the stocks and create a very unique stock basket in growth, value, dividends. So we partnered with them and we think it's a real key strategic relationship. So that's part of our role, actually reviewing other managers and what they can bring to bear on portfolios. So incorporating them has really been a unique story for us. In fact, the firm that we use runs the Barron's 400 and has for 20 years, but it's still kind of a boutique name behind the scenes that is not well known.
7: Yeah, and I know with all this going on, you and your team have done a great job of working with our clients and managing over the years. Now, Mark, there's a lot of things going on in the market. It makes everyone want to think short term, but I always try to get them to focus long term. But with the halfway through the 2026 year, do you mind giving us a little bit of what your thoughts are on oil, inflation, and where we stand with all that's going on?
8: Yeah, definitely. And you mentioned the long term. I'll just start there and then back into those questions of the events of the day. But yeah, the long term benefits of the market, people sometimes get confused of why stocks go higher over time. Well, it's because earnings rise over time. And so distributable cash flow to equity stock investors grows over time. So think of those companies that have been around for a long period of time. Well, they continue to grow and that ultimately benefits the shareholders. And so earnings growth has a real consistent path in the U.S. Of growing at 6-7% real, meaning after inflation. And so that, and you add in maybe 3% inflation and you get to that 10% type long-term returns on the equity market. But it's really the earnings growth that these companies do. So that's the long-term and kind of the fundamental reason to be an investor and where the benefits kind of come from. The issues of the day, you hit on them, oil. We've been monitoring oil. Of course, there's the spike earlier this year on the Iranian conflict. Well, those prices have now come down. So we went over $100 a barrel. They're now settling in that $70 to $80 barrel range. Of course, it continues to be an ongoing risk, but prices have come down. The market is concerned because about inflation. That's the general rise in prices. And so what inflation does is, well, and on top of making everything a little bit more expensive, the Federal Reserve would then raise interest rates to try to slow down demand, which would slow down inflation. And that's kind of the general playbook. And so the market's now a little bit unsure of what the Fed will do. Will they raise interest rates? And so the market actually expects them to raise interest rates. I would say our take would be, I think the Fed does not want to raise interest rates from here. And so this is a short-term issue. And that if oil prices come down, inflation should kind of normalize and stay rather muted. So that'll be a key component. And then going into looking at how does that impact earnings? Well, since we started with the long-term growth in earnings, here we have earnings which have been very strong for stocks overall. And that's why stocks don't look very expensive is because earnings have been so strong. It's really been an earnings story in the U.S. That's really propelled stocks.
7: Yeah, I guess some of the things you said about the oil's come back into the mid-70s, but where was it prior to the war in Iran?
8: So it was in the low 70s. So we almost made a round trip.
7: Oh, wow.
8: And that's not too dissimilar to what we saw 4 years ago when Russia invaded Ukraine, where you had the spike up, but then it just continued to fade. It didn't go into this real fear. So the oil issue is not an oil supply per se issue. We're not running out of oil. It's a transportation issue with this Strait of Hormuz being closed, which transports about 20% of global oil consumption, but mostly to the Asia Pacific region and China. The U.S. doesn't get any oil out of the, that comes from the Strait of Hormuz. So it's a lot different world in terms of the, oil economic impact on the U.S. where we've kind of been able to mitigate it for the most part. We're more tech driven, services driven, just a different economy than it was a couple of decades ago.
7: Yeah, but it all does affect, and it all seems that, the price of oil, the price of gas makes us all happy or sad. It makes us all kinds of things when it comes to the confidence level in America.
8: Yeah, definitely. It's a key kind of indicator of and expectations for prices, and nobody likes higher prices at the pump. But on a slight margin, the U.S. today is a net exporter of oil.
7: Okay.
8: From the economy as a whole, we actually slightly benefit from higher oil prices. Now, that wouldn't be the standard kind of playbook. The idea isn't higher oil prices, but
7: right. It's
8: just not the detriment that it once was.
7: Yeah, it makes sense. Because, oil does affect everything we buy, right? Because most components have somewhere you're delivering with oil, got gasoline in the vehicles, or you're using oil to produce it. So there's a lot of byproducts there. So the idea of the earnings, you're saying the earnings are great, and that's really helped a lot. So earnings will definitely be a topic later in the show. We're going to cover that in a little more detail, how it's spreading across the markets, small and medium. We have a lot of things when we talk about the Fed. We have a whole quarter on that, on the Fed and the stock market. There's a lot to go over. So generally, just a couple word answer here, Mark. Generally, the first 6 months of 2026, what's your thoughts on the past of those 6 months? Good, bad, indifferent.
8: Remarkably resilient.
7: Okay. Oh, those are good words. Remarkably resilient. I like that because I'm sort of a person that thinks that I don't know why it's keeps rising besides earnings. I don't really understand at times. Well, all right. 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
7: 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And we just got started. So, Mark, you ready to go here in the second quarter?
8: Let's do it.
7: All right. I appreciate that very much. So you're in Wheaton, Illinois, where Brookstone's based on. Brookstone Capital Management manages $14 billion right now?
8: We do.
7: That's incredible, man.
8: Well, thank you. Yeah, it's been a great partnership, and I know that Acres Financial Group is a big part of that and has grown substantially since we started working together.
7: Yeah, growing together, and our clients are growing together with all of us. It's been a really good win-win for everyone as we've tried to develop and take care of our clients some and provide for them and their families for years and years to come. All right, so we got a lot to talk about, Mark. So I know with the 2026 Mid-Year Market Review is our show today. My question leading into this is, for everybody listening, is do you follow the Fed? And then the question is, does the stock market follow the Fed? What's your thoughts on that? What do you think about people and the stock market? Who follows the Fed?
8: Well, historically, a lot of economists would follow the Fed. In fact, there's one great researcher that has written work on this and says following the Fed for fun and money. So the implication is that definitely very important. And what does the Fed do? So the Federal Reserve through the Federal Open Market Committee, led by a chairman, and Jerome Powell was the chairman, and now it's Warsh. So we have a new Fed chairman. We'll do interviews occasionally. And this really started back in the Alan Greenspan era where CNBC and other programs would highlight his briefcase suggesting where are interest rates going to go. And so the Federal Reserve, what their job is they have a dual mandate, which is to pursue policies that promote stable prices. So think of that as a rule of thumb, a 2% inflation rate. And then also to have policies that promote full employment, which as a rule of thumb is an unemployment rate below 5%. So if you have an unemployment rate above 5%, it would suggest just a straightforward playbook that you lower interest rates to increase to help the economy get going, kind of give it a little nudge to get going and get employment back on track. If inflation is the issue and it's rising well above that 2% level, well, you need to raise interest rates and slow down the economy. So that's the general kind of idea behind what the Fed is doing. Why are they raising or lowering prices? So in 2022, when inflation started to become the problem after COVID and the pandemic and you had very low interest rates, well, they raised interest rates a number of times. And that can be very challenging for the markets because that's what's called tightening monetary policy. You know, interest rates rising. So, now we're in an environment where interest rates have been lowering recently from those elevated levels, and we're at a sticking point of which direction we go. But get to also answer the point, which was, do you watch the Fed? Absolutely. So if they start to raise going in a tightening cycle, usually the market does fall into challenges, and 2022 would be an example of that. And for those that may not remember, we had a declining market in our bear market in 2022 up until the point where they basically slowed down rate increases. On the flip side, if they start to reduce rates, then you're closer to the bottom, and maybe the stocks don't bottom immediately, but that's usually been very stimulative for the market. So absolutely, the interest rate environment and Fed policy is an input into decision making.
7: So what if they only just raise it once or twice? Is that really a factor in the long-term market?
8: Well, that's a great question. We actually looked at this, and that would be considered a non-cycle, which would mean it's not a tightening cycle where they'd be raising interest rates, trying to choke off inflation, or decreasing interest rates where they're trying to stoke the economy. That would be really a recalibration where they're just trying to find what the right interest rate is. Because you never really know, but you're just trying to balance the risk, kind of maintain stable prices and maintain full employment. And you don't want to err one way or the other. You'd rather be at kind of what they call a neutral rate that kind of balances those risks. So if you have just a one or two kind of move, it's just recalibrating, and then that does not really change. That is not necessarily a signal to the market.
7: Does the market itself, like a 2-year treasury, 5 or 10 year treasury, sort of give us a peep into the decision making?
8: So one of the kind of market based indicators that we use and the market uses is looking at the 2-year treasury. So this is 2-year government bonds issued by the U.S. government. And what is that rate? What is that kind of trading at? And so if that rate goes higher, it would suggest that the expected Fed funds rate is higher. In other words, the market says that the Fed funds rate, what their decision is based off of or where it goes, is actually indicated by the two-year Treasury yield. So it can lead, and there's a little bit of a lag time. And currently, the two-year Treasury has actually risen above the current Fed funds rate.
7: Mm-hmm.
8: And it's indicating that possibly a quarter to two quarters, that would be a half a percent, move would be suggested move higher in interest rates. So that's not a foregone conclusion. You know, it can move around within a band, but it moved up there suggesting that, well, the Fed may have to raise rates because of the inflation numbers came in higher. And a lot of that was due to oil. So if you break down the inflation numbers, there's the energy prices that rose, as we'd expect, given the rally in oil. But if that's coming down, as we've talked about in the first quarter, that inflation number should come down and maybe the Fed is close to neutral. So I think they're going to try to hold off on making a movement as long as possible here.
7: So if they made a movement, when's their next meeting?
8: So it's the end of July and then September. So really it's coalescing around September being that big decision. And of course we also have the election to contemplate too. And this is a mid-year election cycle. And really we haven't heard too much and it really hasn't affected the market at all. Historically you do see the market kind of pause to see what direction kind of the election's going to take. And not that the elections actually have that big of impact on the market from a long-term perspective. It's just over those shorter term, several months, what's policy going to be, what direction are things going to go. And so the market kind of pauses historically during that time period.
7: All right. I know everybody's listening. They want this one question answered, but you don't have to answer this. All right, so you're basically saying interest rates could go up. So let's say you're applying for a mortgage or refinance. Do you lock in today or do you try to wait for it to come down a little bit? Or by locking in, then you're taking the lower side of the thing. It might actually go up on you. What's your just general economic thought?
8: So I would look at the 10-year Treasury, which is a good indicator.
7: Sure.
8: And the 10-year Treasury has been trading around 4.5% for the last 4 years. And I would expect that, you know, plus or minus, but I would expect that to continue in that range. So that's not that big a spread from, for example, the 2-year Treasury trades around 4%, for the 10-year at 4.5%. It's not that big of a spread. So I think you can have that expectation that rates will probably be around this level unless you get some type of policy incentives at some point. But that's where I expect. I don't think it's an environment, at least that's what the data shows currently, where the 10-year Treasury has gotten spooked and rates have risen, which would suggest housing market rates, mortgages would rise as well.
7: And so you don't see that, but you would use the 10-year Treasury as your guide in following the rate to make a decision. You would also say that there's not anything there that is actually going to drive it lower or higher at a significant level in what we see currently. That's fair?
8: Correct.
7: All right,
8: yeah,
7: cool.
8: Very fair.
7: How about that? Now, that's winning in retirement. So some people have mortgages. Sometimes they might be downsizing and getting a new mortgage, going out of their 2.5% mortgage to the new ones. And it's a little scary having a mortgage in retirement where your rate just doubled on you. And then the whole idea of locking in or not. So I've had these situations with people downsizing. And so I like to be able to ask you some hard, hard questions like that. All right, so this quarter, we've been talking about the Fed and the stock market. And the stock market, what Mark said and what I heard was the market could actually pause some and think about what's going on in the fall here. So as we're investing, we do need to invest. I like buying for the long term. If you need money, I believe the market's is a really good value to sell and to build your cash positions up so that you're ready for the next 12 months. I don't like to leave any money that you need in the market because I think it's a really good time to take the profits, take some winning off the table. Any thoughts on my comments I just made, Mark?
8: Well, I think you do a good job articulating the challenges of an individual where I and the investment team talk about macro issues.
7: Right.
8: Well, you know, you have to distill that into the individual and the individual situation. And then how do you operate and interact with the market. One, being appropriate with your portfolio. And then two, the practical questions of the day-to-day practical issues. So I think it was well said.
7: I guess I have to send you like a little small gift after that. The hardest part I've found in my career is that being a financial planner is understanding the client needs, the market, and all the choices out there, and then bringing them together one client at a time. And that's where all the effort, all the time has to be when it comes to Acres Financial Group and all of our advisors is really, truly listening to the client, listening to everything that's out there, having core people that can help us build these portfolios, and then managing into their decisions that apply to their life. All right, so will this year be the year you finally have a plan to achieve financial freedom? Financial freedom can be achieved when you have a proper plan for retirement, a plan that is as unique as your fingerprint. We have helped hundreds of families in Maryland plan for retirement. 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What is going on in AI and Mag7 investing? We'll review this with Mark DeOrio when we return in a moment.
5: From the Fox 45 Weather Authority team, I'm meteorologist Justin Chambers. Not a bad evening as temperatures dropping into the 60s. Kind of comfortable overnight. Getting into your Sunday, we'll see a few more clouds hanging around. Temps that will be a bit warmer with highs back into the mid-80s. And we're tracking our next weather maker as storms return early into the work week. From the Fox 45 Weather Authority, I'm meteorologist Justin Chambers for Talk Radio 680 WCBM.
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8: Well, definitely. We have to turn it up a notch now.
7: Yeah, second half, you got to come out of the locker room ready to play. We're not going to wait till like the 90th minute of a World Cup game to finally score. There's lots of great World Cup games out there. But the thing that I find is, it's amazing how the drama of the ending of a game. But the second half, there is a new intensity. So I hope you're ready for the second half of the show, Mark, because we're going to go intense. We're going with a big one. The big one is this. What is going on with AI and Mag7 stock investing? What's your thoughts on those pieces of things that we can invest in?
8: Okay. Well, that's a big topic, and is a big theme. So AI is artificial intelligence. And some of those models that you may have run into are called ChatGPT, Gemini, Claude, that's Google's, Claude is Anthropic, XAI. So there's a number of these models out there, and they're built on what's called large language models earlier. So this is where you may ask it a question and it comes back, as opposed to giving links from Google, you know, if you're searching for something. It might give you a full paragraph response in kind of normal language or give answers. And so this is what it takes. And it's kind of this next evolution in terms of the advancement in technology. What it takes are three main things, which are data centers, semiconductors, and energy. So those are the three components when you're building out what's needed for artificial intelligence. And so there's been a lot of CapEx or capital expenditures or investments by the Mag7 stocks. So those are think of the largest seven tech stocks. So the massive companies, Microsoft and Amazon and Tesla and so forth and Google. Well, they've been putting hundreds of billions of dollars in building out the infrastructure necessary. And so that has been filtering through the economy slowly, but they've been seen as kind of the tip of the spear or kind of the leaders of this. And that drove the market in 2025, and they were kind of dialing late 2024. They did a good job as well in terms of, you know, the market seeing what they had, so in relative sense. So those are the only ones with the pockets deep enough to build this out, spend what's needed. So the first component was semiconductors, I should say. Semiconductors are those chips that we all know, Silicon Valley, Silicon wafer, the chips inside computers, mobile devices. They're pretty much everywhere in your coffee maker. There's in an average car, there's 1,500 semiconductors. Those are, you know, if rain hits your windshield, the wiper goes off. Well, that's a semiconductor that's had to do it. And so it's what they do is they process and store data. The difference with AI is you have to do it at a very elevated level and process and store massive amounts of data. And so one of the big winners, early winners, were a couple of these semiconductors companies that had the most advanced chips because they were in massive demand, and all of a sudden there was kind of there wasn't enough of them. They couldn't keep up with the demand. And the AI spending really happened within these last 3 years. So it's really been condensed. But it's expected to go on for another several years with money continuing and the dollars keep driving higher and higher what the expected CapEx is. So there's a lot of money going into the economy behind this. Data centers is the second thing. And anywhere you go, you can look up any state, where are they building data centers? And I'm not talking about kind of just a normal maybe storage facility or data center, an AI data center. You know, can be hundreds of acres big. It's massive. And they put in these big machines to run the semiconductors, run the kind of the processing units in these data centers. And to give you an idea, a regular data center versus an AI data center uses about 50, the AI data center uses like 50 times or 5 times the amount of copper. And so it's a massive amount that goes in there. So it's a much different at scale kind of operation. And you may see at this phase some pushback where everyone starts to see, you know, data centers being built in their communities, and they come in and they need, the data center needs about the amount of electricity to run as the city generates currently. So depending on the community that it goes into, that has been one of the challenges. Wow. And it's not necessarily a negative thing. It's just one of those, you know, you build infrastructure, you have to think about all these things that are needed and studies that are needed and so forth. So it's not just a 6-month kind of 9-month kind of trend. This is a multi-year trend that's going on. And so in certain pockets, you could see a slowdown in the build out in certain areas that it may be quicker. But as everybody sees this happening, I think that's one of the components of what's happening with AI. And so that's where the energy needs come from as well. And some of the excitement around that. So it's not just the tech companies that are and the Mag 7 that are going to benefit. One, they're the ones spending all this money. So that's flowing through to other companies as well. And that's why I think it's part of the excitement around it from a market's perspective, meaning that, you know, this is really propelling the economy. So at the margin, this spending has really supported the economy overall, just a different component that really wasn't expected at this scale 3 years ago.
7: Absolutely. Now, I know for years we've been talking about NVIDIA leading by so far. Are there other companies mm-hmm. starting to catch up to them finally?
8: There are. So NVIDIA is kind of the most advanced chip maker, sure, right. And technically they're chip designer. So most of the times with the U.S. companies, they design the chip. So the semiconductor is really advanced kind of design to how do you get more power from the silicon wafer, how do you make it quicker and so forth. And so you have these advanced PhD level designs in the chip, and then you send it off to a fabrication firm. A lot of that happened in Taiwan. That was a big manufacturing base for semiconductors. And presently we're trying to build out more capacity, manufacturing capacity in the U.S. because as I mentioned, they're in everything, and that's how important strategically they are. So you'll see a more diversified manufacturing base. And so Intel was one of those companies that kind of had a resurgence, but this isn't an overnight, you know, an overnight project. This takes years as well to get up to speed, to get, you know, employees up to speed, since it's extremely advanced manufacturing. So again, this is not a short-term little blip. This is a long-term. It will impact the economy in the not-too-distant future, if it isn't kind of already in play.
7: Yeah, it's affecting local economies and everywhere when it comes to price of your utility bills. Now, the whole Mag 7 versus the 493, can you speak on that just for a second?
8: So one of the unique parts that to the market is that the Mag 7 stocks, the largest seven, have really become dominant in terms of the market cap, that's the size of the company, relative to the other 493 stocks, meaning that these guys, you mentioned NVIDIA, you know, you're talking about $4 to $5 trillion in size. That's massive. You know, you go to common names like Disney or Starbucks, and, you know, you're in this McDonald's, you're in this $100 to $300 billion range. And these are massive, well-known companies that have been around. But this is how much bigger these tech stocks get. They're in the trillions in terms of their market cap size. They perform very well. The other 493 stocks in 2026 have actually started to perform better relative to the Mag 7. So you go in a phase where these popular names, the popular show on TV or media, and in 2025 they did really well. As you turn over into 26, though, well, there's some pause in these, and they've actually underperformed by a pretty good margin the other 493 stocks. So even though there's a lot of talk around those, they're not the only ones that make up a market, and there is other pockets of value to be had. So they're not the only winners. As I mentioned, they're doing the spending. You just flip the calendar, and all of a sudden you have the other opportunities to reveal themselves in the market and do relatively better.
7: Yeah, and you've seen that in earnings in the small and medium-sized companies? Is that what's been going on across the board?
8: Yeah, and we talked about this in first and second quarter. Earnings have been very good. It started with the large-cap earnings, really driven by the Mag 7 stocks. And to give you an idea, the Mag 7 stocks make up almost 40%. It's about 35% of the entire S&P 500 market cap, the size of the market. So that's how big. That's over the last 50 years, this is probably the highest level of market cap concentration, which to us tells us that, well, there's probably a lot of room for other stocks to start participating relative to the Mag 7. And that's just what history suggests, that you get to concentrated levels and it kind of deconcentrates in a relative sense. But, and why would it start to broaden out? Well, it's because earnings started to catch up. So where you have these large cap companies do really well over the last 3 years, all of a sudden, with all those spending, it has trickled down into the mid-cap stocks and the small-cap stocks. And small-caps just recently, where earnings now have broken out of a kind of a consolidation phase, where they're hitting new highs as well. And so there could definitely be a catch-up phase as those earnings come through.
7: Yeah, I like the fact that you can almost see the money trickling down to other companies, other people. I'm spreading it out, and that's really helping diversification and portfolios to do very well with the diversification and making the money. It's pretty awesome.
8: Yeah, definitely. It's also a sign of a healthy market when you have broader participation versus just the concentrated. Before, we were talking about, well, there's some risk with the concentration, but now that we've seen earnings kick in, that's just a sign of a healthier, more balanced market. And to your point, Brian, when you're building a diversified portfolio, and this is the reason you do build a diversified portfolio, is because the market is more than just a small subset of stocks, for example. That may be the darlings at the moment, but every year you'll have, you know, these small subsets that kind of have these unique stories to them.
7: Absolutely. And that's all part about building portfolios for retirement. 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
7: 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Right there, hit the radio podcast. You can hear these shows through any podcast example that you can reach out to and listen. And Winning in, I-N, Retirement is right there. Now we're back with our hosts, Brian Akers and Mark Diorio. Mark Diorio, are you still there?
8: I am.
7: Yeah, I knew you were. I was just hoping you were. Got to keep you awake. In the fourth quarter is a tough time because we really got to finish well and win the game, win the show, you know?
8: Oh, for sure. It just as you mentioned in the World Cup, they provide extra time in case we don't finish.
7: And we don't get that on radio. I don't get to do plus 9 minutes and just see if somebody wins. And then the funny thing is when they go to extra time, they actually cut out the 9 minutes. It's almost like it never existed. All right. I don't know. The World Cup can make you laugh with the way the acting of the players when they're injured. It's a very funny thing. But I do like the intensity. I love the skill sets. It's pretty fun to watch. All right. So also the fourth quarter is fun to watch, especially when Mark Diorio's with me. I got tough questions this time. And what I said was for people out there listening, are your investments designed with your purpose in mind? I believe most people are buying investments. They are sold investments. They acquire an investment and they keep it for a long time. They're not really building out everything that they need to properly when it comes to why are they investing? What's the purpose behind it? I believe that Brookstone Management gives me lots of choices, which allows me to listen to the client and then to act on that in portfolio design. And I know, Mark, when you're building these portfolios, you have certain things in mind. Now, there's things called buffer portfolios that you've built, and I believe that helps buffer the downside for those that don't want all the downside of the market. Could you explain just a little bit about that for us?
8: Sure. And you bring up a good point, which is when you're building a portfolio, one of the words that we use, and we use this kind of acronym called RAISE, which stands for Risk Appropriate Investment Strategy Evaluation. The key word to me is appropriate, because you don't necessarily know what's the best investment until hindsight. Yeah. And so it's really looking at, well, what's appropriate given your situation. So that's a really big philosophical underpinning, where you're not selling something. As you mentioned, that investors like are sold something, or they here we're trying to use a research-driven approach, yep, determining what's appropriate. And to that end, we have a number of different investment strategies designed to do specific things. And some we would say, well, we like them all, but it's which would be appropriate in your situation. And so the buffered ETF is a unique story. Mm-hmm. And the buffered ETFs, as you mentioned, what they're designed to do is buffer, as they mentioned, protect some of the downside. So you can invest in stocks and you get participation up to a certain level. So you kind of follow the market up to what they call a cap. So you get upside participation, but importantly, in this case, you get downside protection. Yeah. And so they list out different levels, varying levels of protection. Well, I want to protect the first 10% of the downside, or the first 15% of the downside. You say, well, that makes a lot of sense. I can be comfortable being invested in that, in stocks, knowing the history of the stock market and the declines. Well, that, you know, really is a nice shock absorber and reduces some of the portfolio volatility while also allowing me to participate meaningfully in the market as well.
7: Yeah. So I like having these pieces because when you're talking to a client and they say, well, I've had all my money in the savings account. I had never invested before. Then we got to start building it out for the long term, adding some downside protection in liquid accounts and portfolios. Just makes sense in designing. Then you have some other people who are taking a lot of risk in their portfolios and I got to bring the risk down. And I like to have some protection so that when the market, if the market drops 10 or 15, I don't want us to get all the loss. Let's get only part of the loss. And that allows us to have more money to be able to grow back when the market does recover. Now, the market, the last 3 years, we have not seen the normal 14-15% reduction in the volatility of the market. It's been a pretty steady ride.
8: Yeah, and I mentioned the word resilience earlier in the call, and that's how I would define it, meaning we had a couple of, with trades in Paris and then with Iranian conflict. I mean, it's been, you know, the market reacts, but then all of a sudden it's as if it didn't happen from a market's perspective. Right. And so it kind of gets back on track. And so those have been very, any of the climbs have been pretty short. And I think that has to do with what we talked about in the third quarter, which was the AI build out and the earnings growth. So really what's driving the market is not geopolitical events and crisis events, which do happen, which is part of the landscape, but that's not what drives long-term returns in the market. And it's that earnings growth. And then with this in current times, what's driving it is the AI capital expenditures, which we don't seem to let up, but resilience is key. And I think, Your other point really got me thinking about when you're building that portfolio and how you want to calibrate the risk level based on the client, whether you have to take it down or bring it up. And really what we're trying to do is build enduring portfolios, and particularly, yes, in that retirement space, you want to make sure you have an enduring portfolio that can manage through different events that may occur.
7: Yeah, I love talking with my retirees where they get to a point where they, as an advisor, they say, hey, we're going to go win in retirement. We'll be back in a month or more. You handle it. And that's where I want people to be able to sit back, relax, and enjoy retirement years because they know that things are getting taken care of. Now, the thing with me is that I'm being advisors for people and planners. We also can't be the full-time money manager and all. Now, so as we build portfolios, we have our AFG Select, which investment committee here at Acres Financial Group. And then you and myself, we get together on the portfolio allocations. I've been doing that for 9 years. We have four models and we build that as part of our core. Then we add all the Brookstone ideas into the models to really build our active side. We do charge fees for that side. On the non-active side, we usually don't charge fees on that, depending on what the answer is. So we try to build out a portfolio of balance to provide the income they need when they need it, which is very nice. Now, Mark, I know when I'm designing portfolios and I have clients that are on the high tax brackets, you and I have been talking about tax efficiency a lot. And I love the fact that there's more and more options on tax efficiency investing. Do you mind just covering that topic a little bit here as we finish off the fourth quarter?
8: Sure. And there has been more emphasis, partly because of the rise in stocks over a number of years, but we're at that point and some of the larger stocks you mentioned had a nice run. So some of the firms that we work with, we also, as we mentioned earlier, we review managers to see if they have value. They've augmented their tax-efficient investing suite, which gives us more tools. As we also talked about, Brian, you want more tools when you're implementing a portfolio. So this is relatively new, last few years, and it's just grown. And 2026, we've seen a bigger demand for tax-efficient investing strategies. One of those ideas is called direct indexing. So if you hear that term, direct indexing is usually a term used for, well, do I want a little more tax-efficient portfolio? This is one of the ways to do that. And this is where you can build an individual stock portfolio, kind of maintain the performance consistent with the market, but along the way, you're realizing losses in any of those stocks that may be underperforming, as opposed to just having a full index fund and you just continue to hold those stocks. This is just one of the ideas wrapped in there. There's also strategies that allow you to, if you have highly appreciated stock and you say, well, I don't want to sell it,

0: kind of conversation around what's right. available to them now.
1: Yeah, I know with certain clients and with inheritance and multi-generation legacy planning, we have to do tax-efficient portfolios so that we don't blow up their tax returns on that at a trust level because the tax rate's so high. The thing about any type of design that we do at Acres Financial Group, we start with the client, their unique financial fingerprint, where they are, and then we build from there. Building that and bringing in experts like Mark Torrio and their group to help us manage and to have the tools we need to provide what that client needs from now and for their future is the key of the whole package that we're trying to work with these clients with. 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It's been a good time. I'm talking with you today, Mark, about the markets. I just want a final question is, the last 6 months of the year, where are we heading? Are we heading, straight up, a little sideways, a little pause? What do you think is going to happen on the last bit here?
0: Yeah, I think maybe a little pause into the, midterm, but overall, I don't think that shakes out the overall trend, could see, higher prices at year end.
1: Okay, so you're very positive to the market. I appreciate that very much, Mark. Thank you very much for being on the show today. 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

0: believe Democrats are walking into what they call a political minefield. Correspondent Ken Lorman has the story.
1: They believe the party's move to the left on issues like crime and transgender policies is alienating mainstream voters, while support among Hispanic and Black voters is slipping. They also point to demographic trends, red state gains from the next census, and declining influence in media and academia as signs Republicans could hold a long-term advantage if the GOP doesn't squander the opportunity. Ken Lorman reporting.
0: Public policy expert Matthew Continetti says the GOP does have work to do if it's going to retain control of Congress in November.
2: Democrats have a huge huge enthusiasm advantage over the Republicans, and so it's President Trump's job to get that Republican enthusiasm up. I think that's one reason we're having this midterm convention. And then President Trump, he needs to win this war against Iran, and he needs then to convince the American people that this economy is on the right track.
0: Continetti made his comments to the Salem Radio Network. A U.S.-Russian space crew landed safely in the steppes of Kazakhstan this morning after an 8-month stint on the International Space Station. NASA astronaut Chris Williams and his two Russian crewmates touched down on their Soyuz MS-28, landing smoothly by parachute in a designated area southeast of Dazakan. Their 241-day stint on the orbiting outpost was the first space mission ever for Williams. Typhoon Newell has weakened to a tropical storm as it moves inland today after making landfall in southern China. Chinese weathermen expect heavy rain to hit parts of Guangdong and Fujian provinces. More than 800,000 people have been evacuated so far. More on these stories at townhall.com.
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0: President Trump says the U.S. will open a formal investigation into the European Union's trade practices. He says the bloc has unfairly levied billions of dollars of fines against Google, Apple, and other U.S. tech giants. This month, the EU hit Google with a fine of $1 billion, saying the technology behemoth broke digital antitrust regulations by setting up Google Play and its ubiquitous search engine to corral consumers toward its own services and apps to the detriment of its competitors. Google says the fine hurts European businesses and consumers. Tropical storm Genevieve strengthening into a hurricane in the Pacific Ocean southwest of Mexico. The National Hurricane Center reports it has maximum sustained winds of 90 miles per hour, making it a Category 1 hurricane. Genevieve Center is about 500 miles south-southwest of Manzanillo, moving west-northwest. No coastal watches or warnings are in effect, but swells could be a problem. News and analysis at townhall.com. A second Secret Service agent from Vice President J.D. Vance's protective detail has been placed on administrative leave amid an internal investigation.
5: The agent is suspected of leaking sensitive operational details to MS Now for a July 15 story that portrayed the Vance family as burdensome. The article revealed agents' frustrations with last-minute travel requests and other sensitive details. This follows a similar incident in January, prompting an internal affairs investigation. The Vice President's office thanked the agents while noting the unique challenges of protecting a family with young children. Bernie Bennett reporting.
0: Today is Sunday, July the 26th, and some notable people are celebrating a birthday today, including NFL Hall of Famer Bob Lilly of the Dallas Cowboys. He's 87 years old today. Actress Helen Mirren turns 81, while Mick Jagger of the Rolling Stones is 83. Olympic gold medal figure skater Dorothy Hamill is 70. More on these stories at townhall.com.
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8: And hello again. Welcome to the Savvy Investor radio show and podcast with Ryan Herbert and Catherine Gross here today. My name is Randy Cook. We're going to start actually talking about the stock market because it keeps going up. And I want to get a beat on where everybody is. Are you giddy or are you nervous about this? Here is an investment manager. His name is Charles Borinsky, and he's on CNBC, and he's talking about, you know, the greed factor.
9: Yeah, at any given time, there are times in which people are overly greedy or overly fearful. And I think right now it's absolutely the case that we're in overly greedy mode. There is FOMO all over this market. And the indicators that people talk about, whether it's your cab driver asking you about his latest AI wins, or it's one of your kids telling you you got to get with it and invest more in technology, all of these things tend to be signs of euphoria, and it's never good to be buying when everybody's buying.
8: All right, we're at that balancing point right now because market keeps going up and people are going, yeah, I'm along for the ride. Grab onto the rocket ship. Let's go. Or are people coming in and saying, hey, it's time to take a profit? What are you seeing right now, Ryan, with people? Are they scared? Or are they just, give me just a little bit more? What are you seeing?
10: You know, I think it's ironic that you used the word grab onto that rocket ship, because, you know, that it really is a lot of the fear of missing out, it has factored into the market. I think the biggest evidence of that was, the SpaceX IPO. You know, everybody wanted to get into it, and just depending on where your money was, you know, the ranking of your advisor with the custodian determined how much, you know, how many shares you got. We had some mixed experiences between the two custodians we use. But you know, the IPO price was what, $135, and pretty shortly thereafter, you know, it was $135, and then it opened at like $160, and then it went up from there all the way up to like $202, I think was the high point, because everybody wanted to be in it, everybody was buying it. And now the price of it has fallen, you know, below $145 a share as of the day that we're talking about this. But, you know, it's one of those things is people, it was so exciting. It's the biggest thing to come out essentially in a long time. People didn't want to miss out on the next Tesla, the next Amazon, the next Apple, that type of thing. And so people pushed money into it, whether they needed to or not. And that is one of the things that I have been looking at when it comes to talking about the stock market and the economy. They've really become two completely disconnected entities, where you used to be able to look at the economy and it would say, here's kind of what's going to happen in the stock market. And you look at the stock market and be, all right, this is reflective of what's happening in the economy. But ever since COVID happened, they've become incredibly disconnected. And I do these quarterly webinars for all of our existing clients. We tend to do them on the first Tuesday of the new quarter. So I did one earlier this month, where I talk about, here's the signals that we look at in the economy. Here's what we look at in the stock market. This kind of drives our investment decisions. And the two most opposing factors were, if we look at investor sentiment about how people feel about the overall economy, it's at the Michigan Consumer Confidence Board is at an all-time low. The lowest we have seen since 2008 level, all-time low. Yet the percentage of money that American households have in equities is at an all-time high. Out of all American households, you know, across the country, all different age ranges, 47% of their money is in equities. 40% of their money is in the stock market. And that's, you know, if you think about the U.S. population, the single largest population we have right now is the baby boom generation, and they are all in retirement, where, you know, normally they tend to be much more conservative. I want to protect the money I have, but it is that fear of missing out on the market that's driving them to push this money into the stock market. And it's, you know, how do I feel about the stock market? How do I, you know, am I giddy about the market? Am I nervous about the market? You know, you never know what is going to happen on a day-to-day basis with the current administration. You never really know what's going to happen. I do think that there are some underlying factors in the economy and the market that say, you know, we should have continued growth based on a lot of the different things that we look at. But, you know, it can all turn around in an instant just based on some type of market crash, some type of global pandemic, a new war breaking out. That can all change in an instant. And it really comes down to, you know, do you have a plan that accounts for that unpredictableness of the market? You know, if all of your money is in the stock market, that money that you need to be reliant upon for income in retirement, if that's in the market, it's at risk. Your retirement is at risk. And the strategy you really want to take, the strategy that we employ with all of our clients, is we take the least amount of risk necessary to accomplish the goal. Any money you're going to be relying upon for income in retirement should not be in the stock market. We want it as safe and secure as possible so it generates that income you need every single month, year over year, without worrying about the stock market. And then everything else that we're not using for income, that money can be as risky as you want it to be or as conservative as you want it to be. It's all about what the overall goal is. And if this is a strategy that you've been trying to figure out for yourself, or if this is a strategy you've been trying to have these conversations with your current advice givers about, I encourage 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retirement and still can allow you to have some of that market euphoria if you want it. 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Right at the top of the page is a button that says schedule my call without ever having to pick up the phone.
11: There's a book out there. It's called The Psychology of Money. And one of the things that it says, Catherine, is that the angst and the horrible feelings that you get from losing money are two or three times as great as winning money. They go to Las Vegas and they say, you know, hey, that stack that you built up, that's fantastic. That makes you feel real good. But when it goes away, that feeling is worse. So have we forgot, do you think, a lot of people that are sitting down with you right now, are we so far away from 2008 and from COVID and all the times when the market has gone down? Have people got a little amnesia on that and they forgot about it?
12: I think so, a little bit. I mean, even, you know, I'm kind of going to go a little bit different with this path. Like Ryan was saying, with baby boomers, you know, they're a little bit more conservative when it comes to their investments because they've seen things like the market crash of 2008. They saw the decade where people retired, you know, I think it was like 2001 to 2011, where the stock market averaged basically no earnings, where the younger generation, like people my age and younger, have kind of just been a part of this whole market euphoria. You know, reminds me of the whole like GameStop thing when people were becoming day traders with Robinhood accounts, the whole Bitcoin phenomenon. People are, you know, they get into that cycle where they see how much they could win until you lose it, to your point, the psychological part of it. And so I also see a lot of, you know, our clients are starting to rely more, or not rely more, but involve their kids more in their finances, because they're starting to age, and so they want their kids to know, you know, why we have certain investments and why. And it's funny because I'm seeing that the younger generation is asking their parents, you know, well, your rates of return that are, you know, kind of middle of the road, they think they should be earning more money, but at what cost? Right. So a lot of what we do here at ProStatus is we take the least amount of risk to accomplish your goals. So if your income is secure, you know, every day that the money that you have coming in month to month to pay your monthly bills is secure, then you can be as risky or conservative with the rest of your portfolio. So within our plan, there's going to be buckets of money that are more conservative for certain things, whether it's income or they represent the bond or fixed side of the portfolio. So we're comparing those returns against, say, you know, the bond market or CD rates, they're not going to make double digit returns like the stock market. So again, it all comes down to having a plan and whether you have enough security in place to accomplish your goals. Then you can, you know, participate in the risk of the stock market with the money that you don't need the day to day to live on.
11: Go to the website, thesavvyinvestorradio.com. There's a button there. It says schedule a call. What does that mean? It's a 15-minute, no cost, no obligation conversation where we just ask questions like, what have you done to save for retirement? Tell us a little bit about your 401k. Are you due a pension? Have you already triggered your Social Security? And let's get all that out on the table and then really start to dig down and get your concerns dealt with. Here's the number. It's 866-597-1040. 866-597-1040. If you've saved $500,000 or more for retirement, take a look at that 401k. I'll bet that's where it is. And that is where the power of planning really starts to kick in. Again, 866-597-1040 for a no-cost, no-obligation look at your retirement, or use the website, which is thesavvyinvestorradio.com. We're going to take a quick break and come right back. If you want to retire a little bit early before your full Social Security age, what do you do? You want that Social Security to grow. Is it a good idea to tap into the 401k to push off the Social Security? Let's do the math on that. 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
13: Over the next few minutes, we're going to turn our eyes to the market and how to control the uncontrollable. 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Ryan, I think we're all hyper aware of the fact that the markets have been volatile as of late. What I think most of us are wondering is, what can we do about it?
10: It's the consistency. It's having the plan for your income and retirement. Any income that you're having coming in from your portfolio should not be dependent on the stock market getting you a 5% rate of return or a 4% or 10% or whatever it happens to be. You want that to be unaffected by the market so that when we have times like these where we have so much volatility, you're not stressed about, do I have enough? Am I still going to be able to retire when I want? 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
11: 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Ryan Herbert, Catherine Gross here with us today as we go through some of the issues as we go through retirement and some of the questions that you might have about it. Kind of an interesting strategy that's going on out there right now. There is so much out there about wait to take your Social Security. The longer you wait, the bigger your check. Yeah, we've all heard that. But at what cost? Let's say, for instance, you retire at 65 in order to get to Medicare. That makes sense. Do you wait another 2 years before you get Social Security? Should you push that off and then dip into your 401k or other assets to get you there? Ryan, when you do the math on that, is it worth it? I imagine it's different for everybody, but I was just wondering if that all works out correctly. Taking money out of performance and using it for a period of time to get to another asset.
10: So, you know, it's one of those, it's a very situational answer. You know, the long-term answer, the easy answer is the longer you wait to delay Social Security, the greater the benefit becomes. Mm-hmm. You know, every year between age 62 to your full retirement age, which for most people now is age 67, your benefit's going to grow at about 6% per year. And then every year from 67 to 70, that benefit's going to grow at about 8% per year. And so it's one of those things that people always ask when they come in is, when should I collect Social Security? And then my immediate answer to that is, when are you going to die? Because if you can tell me exactly when you're going to die, I can tell you the exact time you should claim Social Security so you get the maximum benefit. Because, you know, if you claim it early at 62, if you live past age 73, you should have waited until age 67, your full retirement age. If you claim it at your full retirement age and you live past age 82, you should have waited till, you know, age 70. That's kind of how the numbers work. I might be off a year or two because it's been a number of years since I've read the actual, that particular study. But, you know, at the end of the day, to me, it comes down to, number one, quality of life. Number two, what your retirement income is going to look like. And then number three, what assets do you have that could help replicate that Social Security income you're looking at? You know, if we think of it from that quality of life aspect, you know, most people, when they retire, they want to go out and they want to do the fun things. They want to go out and travel. They want to buy the RV, drive across the country. They want to buy the boat. They want to go fly see the grandkids. They want to go do all those fun things. You know, can you do that on the income you have coming in without Social Security? If the answer is yes, I can do that, I can survive on that income, well then yeah, you can delay taking Social Security. But if it's going to restrict that quality of life in those first couple years of retirement, where you can't go do those fun things, the things that you've always wanted to do, well, maybe you should claim Social Security earlier, because, you know, you didn't spend the last 30, 40, 50 years of your life working and saving to all of a sudden be counting your pennies or living paycheck to paycheck, essentially, for those first couple years of retirement. When you're, you know, early on in retirement is when you're young and, you know, hopefully healthy. Towards those later years of retirement, if you're waiting till age 67, you're waiting till age 70 to do those fun things, well, you might not be able to do all the traveling you want to do. You might not be able to sit in the car for long periods of time while you're driving that RV across country. You might not be able to walk up and down the many, many hills that are in Portugal. You know, I know, I was just there. you know, you might not be able to do all those fun things. So, you know, that quality of life aspect is a big part of it. You know, number two, you know, what does your portfolio look like? You know, do you have enough assets to replicate that income stream? If you're foregoing claiming Social Security earlier and it was going to give you $22,000-$24,000 a year, you know, if there's two of you, almost 50 grand a year at you know, 48,000, you know, do you have enough money to support yourself from age 62 to 67 for that time period? Do you have enough money? And the flip side to that is, do you want to be constantly thinking about, do I have enough money this month? Do you want to constantly be thinking about, what happens if the stock market drops 10%? What happens if the stock market drops 20%? Where am I going to come from? So it's the peace of mind of knowing of where your income is coming from. And that really is the importance of having a plan in retirement, you know, knowing exactly where your income is going to come from. And it is a cost benefit analysis that we go over with clients. Is, you know, if you claim Social Security at age 62, here's what retirement income is going to look like for you. Here's how we have to allocate your assets. If you wait until 65, here's what happens, 67, so on and so forth. And, you know, I just had meetings with some clients. They've been clients of mine now for about 5 or 6 years. And every time they come in, they want to adjust the retirement plan, which is perfectly fine. You know, it's one of those things that we move as we go through, but, you know, they keep pushing retirement back, and then they think about it and they want to pull it up early. And so we're running all these different scenarios of saying, all right, if you go out at 63 and we delay taking your Social Security, you're going to spend about $86,000 of your $500,000 nest egg to bridge that 2-year period. So instead of having $500,000, you're going to have $420,000 from age 65 until I kill you off at age 95. How do you feel about having less money available for the emergencies and extras? Because it is a very, very emotional decision on how you feel about your money. And, you know, it, ultimately what they came down with is, all right, Ryan, you know, let's go back to the very original plan that you set out for us that says we were going to retire at age 63. We were going to delay our Social Security for 1 year, claim it at 64, turn on the other sources of income that you've set up at that exact time. That way we're only coming out of pocket about $40,000 for that first year of retirement, because that gives us a big enough nest egg to where we feel comfortable for our emergencies and extras account for the rest of our lives.
12: No, I was just going to say, I just had the same kind of a conversation with a client where they've kind of moved the goalpost on retirement themselves. And this person just happened to be a government employee. She retired from the federal government, so she was getting her pension from OPM. And we had several conversations about when to take Social Security. And, you know, again, same kind of conversation as a cash flow issue. She does have longevity in her family. So I had kind of just said, hey, you know, let's just take it now. You know, cause it's not really going to benefit you to wait rather than take that money out of your portfolio. But, you know, with the timing of when she retired from the federal government, she got a lump sum annual leave payout, which was equivalent to what her Social Security would have been if we elected in February. So we decided to postpone Social Security till next year. But then when we had our mid-year checkup recently, we were like, okay, do we turn on your, source of income from the annuity we set up 10 years ago, or do we take Social Security? Which one's the cost benefit analysis of that? And we figured out that the growth of Social Security was going to be much less than the growth that the annuity was going to get by delaying one more year. Mm-hmm. So those are the type of mid-year conversations or slight changes we make to the retirement roadmap depending on when you retire and the timing of when you retire during the year. So all of that, you know, can fluctuate as long as, you know, we're kind of sticking to the original plan with small tweaks. You don't want to completely overhaul your retirement plan. But again, it's looking at that cost savings analysis and the benefit of waiting. And then also, what's the stock market doing right now? You know, if she retired, you know, like she retired in February, that's when the market started to drop because of the Iran war. So, you know, taking large, you know, monthly distributions from that could lower the overall nest egg, which we saved for the extras, the fun things or the things down, you know, further down the road in retirement. So again, it all comes down to having a plan, a roadmap, what your longevity you project to be. A lot of people, we try to base that off of like how long your parents lived. If your parents lived up until, you know, their late 80s, early 90s, then it might make sense to delay Social Security. But at the end of the day, it really comes down to a quality of life issue and a cash flow issue. And that's something that we'll look at when we sit down with you. We're going to look at where's your income coming from in retirement, what sources are secure, when are we going to pull the trigger on all those different buckets of money. We're going to look at what sources of income and the tax efficiency of all those sources of income. You know, drawing Social Security, for most of our retirees, Social Security is 85% taxable because their other income that they get from pensions makes their Social Security income taxable. So that is more cost efficient than drawing from the portfolio. We look at tax planning when it comes to income. We look at, you know, the cost savings of doing Roth conversions. If we're doing a aggressive Roth conversion plan, then we might delay Social Security because that's just adding more income to that tax year. So there's all these different factors and variables that go into that. We're going to look at how much risk you're taking. Are you taking too much risk in the market? Do you have fixed buckets of money to draw from during periods when the market is down, like we just experienced the last couple of months during the war? And then we're also going to look at, you know, your estate plan. What are your estate planning goals? And all of those kind of play factors in when to draw income and when to, what different buckets of money to start pulling from those sources of income.
11: Doing the math on your retirement, and not just the math on your investments, but also doing the math on things like Social Security and taxes and all the estate planning issues that go along with it. To contact the team at ProStatus Financial. 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
10: It's the consistency. It's having the plan for your income and retirement. Any income that you're having coming in from your portfolio should not be dependent on the stock market getting you a 5% rate of return or a 4% or 10% or whatever it happens to be. You want that to be unaffected by the market so that when we have times like these where we have so much volatility, you're not stressed about, do I have enough? Am I still going to be able to retire when I want? 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
17: From the Fox 45 Weather Authority team, I'm meteorologist Justin Chambers. Not a bad evening as temperatures dropping into the 60s, kind of comfortable overnight. Get into your Sunday, we'll see a few more clouds hanging around, temps that will be a bit warmer with highs back into the mid-80s. And we're tracking our next weather maker as storms return early into the work week. From the Fox 45 Weather Authority, I'm meteorologist Justin Chambers for Talk Radio 680 WCBM.
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1: And hello again. Welcome to the Savvy Investor radio show and podcast with Ryan Herbert and Catherine Gross here today. My name is Randy Cook, and we're here to talk about you and your thoughts and worries and concerns about retirement. When it comes to finding that person to help you, that group to help you in retirement, who is that going to be? Have you gone out there and kind of auditioned anybody, or are you just kind of scared of the whole conversation whatsoever? Well, that's why we have this show, is to kind of introduce you to the team at ProStatus and talk about how they help people in retirement. Ryan is here. Catherine is here. Ryan, how are you doing today?
2: You know, I'm doing well. I am 2 weeks removed from vacation, and I'm finally settling back into a routine here. And I was just, you know, making the funny comment that Mike's not here because mm-hmm. he's actually on vacation, and you know, he's on vacation longer than anybody since he's the elder statesman here at ProStatus. He's been on vacation for about 3 weeks, and I think he's still got 2 more weeks to go.
1: And Catherine, you haven't taken a vacation yet this summer, huh?
3: I took a short one in early June, but I'm still trying to figure out what to do in August with the kids before we go back to school.
1: Oh, that's right. Gosh, summer just slips by. I mean, we're halfway through already. That is for sure. But we're going to talk a little bit about that today, and kind of a mid-year look at where you are financially and maybe retirement-wise as well. But that's coming up in just a couple of minutes here. But we're going to start actually talking about the stock market because it keeps going up. And I want to get a bead on where everybody is. Are you giddy or are you nervous about this? Here is an investment manager. His name is Charles Borinsky, and he's on CNBC. And he's talking about, you know, the greed factor.
4: Yeah, at any given time, there are times in which people are overly greedy or overly fearful. And I think right now it's absolutely the case that we're in overly greedy mode. There is FOMO all over this market. And the indicators that people talk about, whether it's your cab driver asking you about his latest AI wins, or it's one of your kids telling you you got to get with it and invest more in technology, all of these things tend to be signs of euphoria, and it's never good to be buying when everybody's buying.
1: All right, we're at that balancing point right now because market keeps going up and people are going, yeah, I'm along for the ride, grab onto the rocket ship, let's go. Or are people coming in and saying, hey, it's time to take a profit? What are you seeing right now, Ryan, with people? Are they scared? Or are they just, give me just a little bit more? What are you seeing?
2: You know, I think it's ironic that you used the word grab onto that rocket ship, mm-hmm. because, you know, that it really is a lot of the fear of missing out. It has factored into the market. I think the biggest evidence of that was the SpaceX IPO. You know, everybody wanted to get into it, and just depending on where your money was, you know, the ranking of your advisor with the custodian determined how much, you know, how many shares you got. We had some mixed experiences between the two custodians we use. But you know, the IPO price was what, $135, and pretty shortly thereafter, you know, it was $135, and then it opened at like $160, and then it went up from there all the way up to like $202, I think was the high point, because everybody wanted to be in it, everybody was buying it. And now the price of it has fallen, you know, below $145 a share as of the day that we're talking about this. But, you know, it's one of those things, is people, it was so exciting. It's the biggest thing to come out essentially in a long time. People didn't want to miss out on the next Tesla, the next Amazon, the next Apple, that type of thing. And so people pushed money into it, whether they needed to or not. And that is one of the things that I have been looking at when it comes to talking about the stock market and the economy. They've really become two completely disconnected entities, where you used to be able to look at the economy and it would say, here's kind of what's going to happen in the stock market. And you look at the stock market and be, all right, this is reflective of what's happening in the economy. But ever since COVID happened, they've become incredibly disconnected. And I do these quarterly webinars for all of our existing clients. We tend to do them on the first Tuesday of the new quarter. So I did one earlier this month, where I talk about, here's the signals that we look at in the economy. Here's what we look at in the stock market. This kind of drives our investment decisions. And the two most opposing factors were, if we look at investor sentiment about how people feel about the overall economy, it's at the Michigan Consumer Confidence Board is at an all-time low, the lowest we have seen since 2008 level, all-time low. Yet the percentage of money that American households have in equities is at an all-time high. Out of all American households, across the country, all different age ranges, 47% of their money is in equities. 40% of their money is in the stock market. And that's, you know, if you think about the U.S. population, the single largest population we have right now is the baby boom generation, and they are all in retirement where, you know, normally they tend to be much more conservative. I want to protect the money I have, mm-hmm. but it is that fear of missing out on the market that's driving them to push this money into the stock market. And it's, you know, how do I feel about the stock market? How do I, you know, am I giddy about the market? Am I nervous about the market? You know, you never know what is going to happen on a day-to-day basis. With the current administration, you never really know what's going to happen. I do think that there are some underlying factors in the economy and the market that say, you know, we should have continued growth based on a lot of the different things that we look at. But, you know, it can all turn around in an instant just based on some type of market crash, some type of global pandemic, some type, you know, a new war breaking out. That can all change in an instant. And it really comes down to, you know, do you have a plan that accounts for that unpredictableness of the market? You know, if all of your money is in the stock market, that money that you need to be reliant upon for income in retirement, if that's in the market, it's at risk. Your retirement is at risk. And the strategy you really want to take, the strategy that we employ with all of our clients, is we take the least amount of risk necessary to accomplish the goal. Any money you're going to be relying upon for income in retirement should not be in the stock market. We want it as safe and secure as possible so it generates that income you need every single month, year over year, without worrying about the stock market. And then everything else that we're not using for income, that money can be as risky as you want it to be or as conservative as you want it to be. It's all about what the overall goal is. And if this is a strategy that you've been trying to figure out for yourself, or if this is a strategy you've been trying to have these conversations with your current advice givers about, I encourage 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retirement and still can allow you to have some of that market euphoria if you want it. 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Right at the top of the page is a button that says schedule my call without ever having to pick up the phone.
5: 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There's a button there. It says, schedule a call. What does that mean? It's a 15-minute, no cost, no obligation conversation where we just ask questions like, what have you done to save for retirement? Tell us a little bit about your 401k. Are you due a pension? Have you already triggered your Social Security? And let's get all that out on the table and then really start to dig down and get your concerns dealt with. Here's the number. It's 866-597-1040. 866-597-1040. If you've saved $500,000 or more for retirement, take a look at that 401k. I'll bet that's where it is. And that is where the power of planning really starts to kick in. Again, 866-597-1040 for a no-cost, no-obligation look at your retirement, or use the website, which is thesavvyinvestorradio.com. Well, we're at the midway point of the year. We've had the All-Star game, baseball game. That's kind of the midpoint of the year. 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
1: 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They're here in the studio from ProStatus. And as we sit down and talk through some of the issues that you probably have, questions that you have, concerns that you have about your retirement. So we're going to kind of paint the scenario here right now. Let's say, for instance, you're a year or two away from retirement and you've got a financial advisor on your side. You're getting ready for retirement. What are the questions? What are the issues that we're going to go over mid-year? So Ryan, start there for me. Client or not, what are you looking at? What's your checkbox? What are you trying to figure out? What's on track and what's not on track?
2: Well, you know, it's one of the things that there are certain topics we talk about pretty much every time clients come in. We talk about investment performance. We talk about what's going on in the market. But, you know, the things that we always want to be updating are, you know, making sure that there's not really any changes to their overall retirement plan, making sure there's not really any changes to their estate plan, making sure nothing's changed in their spending. So it's the mid-year point is kind of your updating point is, you know, is all the data that we're looking at still correct? One of the things that the people always, you know, want to talk about every single time we come in is, you know, let's look at the portfolio. You know, given everything that's gone on for the past 6-7 months, are the positions that we're in still the appropriate positions to be in? And, you know, since the portfolios that we have here are actively managed, we're constantly making changes. But, you know, it's one of those things where if clients are still working, they still have money in 401ks, you know, they're really asking us about the 401k, the retirement plan, the TSP, the 403b, the 457, whatever that plan happens to be. You know, we talked about, you know, when we met in January, February, we talked about this allocation mix. Is this still kind of the right place to be? And it's, you know, to compare it to, you know, your baseball team, you know, are the players that we have, our 9 players we're putting out on the field, are these the best players to keep us moving forward through the end of the season into the playoffs? And, you know, you're always, baseball managers are always looking at stats, all the details, looking at the players and making changes. And that's one of the things that you should be doing all year long. It's not just I'm going to look at it in January, I'm going to look at it in July, and then I'll look at it again next January. It's a constant updating of the plan. And that's one of the things that some people do tend to avoid. They tend to avoid making those changes because they're afraid to make those changes. And, you know, it's our job oftentimes as financial advisors to stop you from crossing the street and running out in traffic by making emotional decisions. But it's also our job to grab you by the hand and force you to cross the street to make those decisions. Just because, you know, the AI space has been a huge, huge contributor to the market last year and the beginning part of this year, it's certainly fallen off. So, you know, we're having to start to make changes to the portfolio. And, you know, it does go against some of the things that client is thinking about. You know, this was the best performing asset last year. Shouldn't we stay in it? I think there's some more room to go. And, you know, it's looking at all those underlying aspects to make sure that you're still on track. We're still having that right allocation. And then we really kind of go to that next step is we're looking at taxes. You know, do we have a plan for tax saving strategies for this year? What was our original plan going into the year? We're looking at everything that's happened so far. We're looking at the income that you've made. We're looking at any investment gains that you've accumulated. And we're looking at doing those Roth conversions for a lot of our clients, analyzing everything that's happening, saying, okay, our plan was to convert 100,000. Our plan was to convert 150,000. Is that still the right number? You know, should we do it now? Do we want to wait another couple of months? It's kind of really analyzing the overall plan and coming up with a snapshot of here's where you are. Here's where we said we wanted to go. What are really the next steps that we want to get there? And I do feel that some people do have this paralysis by analysis factor that goes on when you're looking, you're trying to do this yourself and you're looking at everything. You you know, I've seen this particular area of the stock market fall off. Is this still the right place to be? I it could go up some more. So I'll just leave everything as is. And that's that set it and forget it mentality that a lot of people come down to. But you always want to be analyzing what's going on inside of the portfolios, what's going inside of that retirement plan, because retirement is not, this is the plan I created when I'm 55. This, I don't make any changes to it. Retirement is not, I retire, January 1st of the year, and then nothing changes for the next 5 or 6 years. Retirement spending goes up and down. Retirement lifestyle goes up and down. It's really about making those effective changes to your portfolio. And if you're thinking about, am I making the right tax moves with my retirement? Am I making the right, investment decisions for where I'm at in my retirement life? I encourage you to give us a call, 866-597-1040, 866-597-1040, and sit down with Catherine or myself or Lawrence or Andrew, and let us show you what a comprehensive retirement plan looks like. We're going to talk about income in retirement. We're going to talk about the fees you're paying. We're going to talk about the risk you're taking. We're going to talk about the taxes, estate plan, life insurance, long-term care, all those aspects of a retirement plan all in one place. 866-597-1040, 866-597-1040, or you can go to the website, thesavvyinvestorradio.com. Right at the top of the page is a button that says schedule my call. If you're like me, you hate picking up the phone to make appointments, you go to the website, right at the top of the page is a button that says schedule my call without having to pick up the phone. 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
1: So Catherine, when I think about myself, and when you get married, you're in your 20s, you move your way into your 30s, you start having kids, and then what happens? You start doing things like buying insurance term policies, and you make a will, and you meet that guy or that woman at church, and they help you through that. And then you don't do anything other than pack money in a 401k for 20 or 30 years. Now you get to be 60. And your term policy runs out and you go, do I need insurance? And then that will that you put together for your kids was all about giving them to your brother or sister if something happened to you. Now it's a different kind of will that you need. There are some things that need updating. And if somebody comes in, they're a new client, it's not only about investments and about tax planning, but it's also about some of the other documents and things that you've got to have in order to move your way through the next 20, 25 years.
3: Yeah, and you're exactly right. The first, 30, 40 years of your career, you're socking that money in your 401k and you have those basic, term policies and estate docs that accomplish the goals that you need while you have a young family. But as you kind of get over that hump, I want to say like maybe late 40s, mid 50s, you start to plan more for retirement. Mm-hmm. And that's where we come in with that retirement roadmap. But not only retirement roadmap, we're not only looking at your 401k, we're looking at your estate plan, we're looking at tax saving opportunities, we're reviewing those risk factors and insurance coverages. This reminds me, I have a client actually that emailed me a couple days ago. His name's Mark. He came to us, he was a referral from one of my other clients, but he emailed me, he said his term policy, he got a reminder from his life insurance guy that his term policy was up for renewal, and he told me how much he pays a quarter, and he had $2 million in coverage. And he's like, I just want to reassess this at this point. Do I need this much coverage? Should we talk about scaling it back? And, $2 million, 20 years ago probably made sense, but we did the math, and basically I was like, well, if we paid off the houses and if you had a premature death and your wife had to live off of just, your Social Security, then we might want to keep about $1.5 million of coverage at least until you retire. So we were able to scale that back and look at if there were some cost saving techniques there. But even just with life insurance, like you said, there's other estate planning factors like your general estate planning docs. We like to look at those basically annually, but we like try to update them every about 5 to 7 years just to have fresh signatures on financial powers of attorney, advanced care directives, and things like that. Even people that have trusts, we want to make sure your trusts have the proper tax language based on current tax legislation. So there's all these different factors that go into your retirement roadmap, and they're not linear, right? There's things that are always moving. Different things become more important at different stages of your life. And then one other thing I want to stress that's really important when you do your mid-year review is reviewing your beneficiaries. That's something that I always take very seriously in my mid-year reviews, is just making sure that everybody has proper beneficiary designations on everything that they have with us. And not only with us, but accounts they have outside of us, whether it be their banking accounts, their 401ks. You'd be surprised. Some, you know, people will have 401k beneficiary designations with, say, their sister on them because they weren't married at the time they started their career and never updated their beneficiary designations to reflect their spouse and or their kids. And one of the big things that I try to make a part of the roadmap is to not have to do any sort of probate upon your death. So beneficiary designations are one of those things that, you know, you should be looking at every year.
1: So this is a time in your life where you have to make a lot of adjustments. I think that there's a steep learning curve as you go into retirement, because my whole life, like, my taxes were taken out of my check, my health care was taken out of my check, and all these different things. I didn't have to know what an RMD was. I didn't have to know what a step-up basis or capital gains were. But when you get into retirement, you got to know all this stuff. And if you don't want to know all this stuff, you leave it to people like Catherine. And that's where

And maybe that leads to us sitting down in the office and actually putting the papers out on the table, say, here's how much I've saved. Here's the 401k. Here's the other places I've saved. This is how much is left in my mortgage. All these different questions that you probably have about going into retirement. Let's get them answered for you. It's 866-597-1040. 866-597-1040. Or again, use the website, which is the Savvy Investor Radio.

0: Welcome to Just Shades. 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
1: Hi, I'm looking for a lamp for my living room. 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
0: Oh, I'm sorry, ma'am. 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
9: This is your president. Maryland has the dumbest governor in America. This guy is out of touch.
10: 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And it's something that I know firsthand. I was raised by an immigrant single mom.

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3: I'm Michael Harrington. A key U.S. ally in the Middle East is heading to Washington. Correspondent Woody Nelson reports.
4: Israeli Prime Minister Benjamin Netanyahu is set to visit Washington, D.C. next week. His office says he'll attend funeral services for the late Senator Lindsey Graham, a longtime friend of Israel. President Trump is also expected to meet with Netanyahu at the White House on Tuesday, as the two leaders discuss ongoing diplomatic efforts. Willie Nelson, The White House.
3: A new global wealth report shows the U.S. created more millionaires last year than any other country.

0: More from correspondent Ken Lorman.
1: According to the UBS Global Wealth Report 2026, the U.S. added more than 441,000 new millionaires in 2025, nearly half of all newly created millionaires worldwide. United Kingdom was a distant second with 43,000, followed by France. The report highlights continued growth in American wealth creation despite ongoing economic challenges. Ken Lorman reporting.
0: Chinese artificial intelligence models are gaining popularity in this country for their affordability and efficiency. More American executives and companies are switching to Chinese models by startups such as DeepSeek, Moonshot AI, and ZAI for daily tasks. These models are considerably cheaper and nearly as advanced as those of their U.S. rivals. According to technology analysts, the rapid rise of Chinese AI this year with stronger players beyond last year's DeepSeek moment highlights the increasing competitive AI race between the U.S. and China. Former Honduran President Juan Orlando Hernandez returns to his country today to face corruption charges. Hernandez, extradited to the U.S. for drug trafficking, was sentenced to 45 years in jail here, but he was released in December after a pardon from President Trump. More on these stories at townhall.com.
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0: A raging wildfire in southwest France has forced the evacuation today of 55,000 people. This brings the total to 220,000 in one region alone. As flames creep closer to Bordeaux, authorities in the Gironde region issued evacuation orders this morning for five more localities southwest of the city. Meanwhile, in Spain, authorities oversaw evacuations due to wildfires in the Valencia region. In total, 116,000 people have been evacuating there and west of Madrid. Gusting winds have fed the flames overnight. World War II's D-Day landing beaches in northern France and the iconic Mount Olympus in Greece are amongst the sites being added to the World Heritage List today by a UN committee meeting in South Korea, reviewing dozens of nominations. The UNESCO committee, which meets in Busan through Wednesday of this week, has also picked up the Japanese ancient capitals of Asuka and Fujihara. News and analysis at townhall.com. The San Francisco 49ers say head coach Kyle Shanahan suffered a concussion and other injuries in a car crash earlier this month that will limit his participation at the beginning of NFL training camp. The two-car accident happened on July 14th in Palo Alto, leading to Shanahan being taken to the hospital. The other driver was not hospitalized. Police say there's no evidence that either driver was impaired and no one was cited. Niners general manager John Lynch says Shanahan sustained a concussion along with a broken nose, broken ribs, and a broken hand. Actor Rick Moranis has finally answered fans' questions about a Spaceballs sequel. He will return as Dark Helmet in Spaceballs The New One, the long-awaited follow-up to Mel Brooks' 1987 comedy cult classic. Moranis and Daphne Zuniga received thunderous applause at San Diego Comic-Con's Hall H this weekend. Moranis hid in the crowd before popping up to join the cast on the stage. More on these stories at townhall.com.
3: From the Fox 45 Weather Authority team, I'm meteorologist Justin Chambers. Not a bad evening as temperatures dropping into the 60s. Kind of comfortable overnight. Getting into your Sunday, we'll see a few more clouds hanging around. Temps that will be a bit warmer with highs back into the mid-80s. And we're tracking our next weather maker as storms return early into the work week. From the Fox 45 Weather Authority, I'm meteorologist Justin Chambers for Talk Radio 680 WCBM.
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6: 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It's great to be back with you again. One of the first things we learn in life is our ABCs. We start with A, go to B, and C is always after B. In the English language, the order of ABC never changes. Unfortunately, many people approaching or in retirement apply the same sequence of letters to their investments. For example, you might say, my retirement accounts were at point A, now they're at point B, so obviously they are going to eventually be at point C. Let's explain this in numbers instead of letters. You might be saying, my retirement account had a value of 100,000. Now it has a value of 200,000. Since it doubled from point A to point B, it will obviously grow to $400,000 at point C. This is all speculation, of course, but what if you were able to guarantee your ABCs? 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That's 844-337-7233. Let's go back to our example. Your retirement account was at point A. Then it grew to point B. So obviously, if you draw a line from point A to point B, your retirement account will continue to grow on the same path to point C. We see this train of thought over and over again as we look at the history of investments. Point A, the beginning of the tech boom in 1995. Point B, the top of the tech boom in 2000. And yet so many people bought or held on to stocks at point B, expecting the stocks would continue to grow to point C. Here is another example. Point A at the start of the housing price bubble around 1995. Point B, the top of the housing bubble in 2006. Yet people were still buying houses like mad just before the housing bubble crashed, expecting that they would continue to rise to point C. What crashes next? Precious metals? National debt? The stock market again? Who knows? All you can know is that just because your retirement account grew from point A to point B doesn't mean it is going to grow to point C. In fact, point C might be lower than point A if you're not careful. Wouldn't you rather have planning based on guarantees instead of assumptions? If you'd like to learn more, call for our free Safe Money and Income book and Safe Money and Income Information Kit. 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That's 844-337-7233. There is no cost or obligation when it comes to drawing conclusions about your retirement accounts. The process of thinking that just because my account started at point A, then grew to point B, so obviously it is going to continue to grow to some fictitious point C, has been proven to be a delusional concept. Just like all delusions, there is a clinical name for it. It is called the appeal to probability. The appeal to probability is defined as the assumption that something will happen because it can happen. Could housing prices continue to rise after 2006? It's possible. The problem is that many investors take what is possible, and they start to believe it is probable or worse yet, a certainty, adding fuel to the fire. There are plenty of people that contribute to this appeal to probability. Just watch the financial news on cable. When the market goes up, you can literally feel the energy coming from the talking heads on your TV. They are so excited and happy when the market goes up just 100 points in a day. It makes no sense. What does one day have to do with anything? How is one day of stock market gains going to help you guarantee that you won't run out of money before you die? Everyone is jumping for joy about something that doesn't mean anything all too often. One day of stock market gains, it's like a sugar rush after eating a candy bar. Lots of energy for a while, but in a couple of hours, there's going to be a crash. 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Our planning is based on guarantees, not assumptions. Once again, our number is 844-337-SAFE. That's 844-337-7233. The appeal to probability when applied to games of chance is called a gambler's fallacy. Gamblers believe that because there is the possibility of winning for everyone, that it is probably because they will be the one that wins. After all, if a gambler didn't think his odds were better than everyone else, he would never bet on the stock market during the critical years of your retirement, could also be called a gambler's fallacy. You know your fellow retirees are losing money, yet you think somehow it will be different for you? I mean, no insult here, but investing your money in variable products during your retirement is gambling. And unless you are extremely wealthy, you have to ask yourself if you can afford to come up a loser. Did you know that if your retirement account declines by 25% this year, it would need to grow by 33% the following year just to break even? If it declined by 33%, it would need to grow by 50% the following year to get your money back. If it declined by 50%, your retirement account would need to grow by 100% the following year, just to tread water. 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
7: Hello, and thank you for joining me on Safe Money and Income Radio. Do you know what the definition of insanity is? According to Albert Einstein, it's doing the same thing over and over again, expecting different results. From the moment you started investing, probably fresh out of high school or college, it became very apparent to you that the market goes up and the market goes down. You have seen over and over again that every few years, the market crashes, and sometimes it crashes hard for most of your life. You didn't really care. In fact, if you're like me, I wanted the market to crash back in my younger years. Why? Because it was a buying opportunity. Besides, I knew the market would recover, and I was young enough that I wasn't going to use the money anytime soon. Things are different now. The closer I get to retirement, the less cavalier I get towards my retirement money. The more I realize that I have very little or no time to recover from major market corrections. Corruption, uncertainty, and ups and downs of the market have not gone away. Give me a call anytime at 844-337-SAFE. That's 844-337-7233. 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Your lifetime income account would be guaranteed to more than double. Does this sound different than what you were being told by the financial shows and the brokers? It is because we keep you from doing something insane with your retirement. Remember the definition of insanity: doing the same thing over and over again, expecting different results. The truth is that nothing has changed. Your portfolio was at risk when you were 25 years old, just as much as it is now. So what's the difference? 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Putting your retirement money in the stock market, bonds, real estate, variable annuities, or any other variable investment? You were doing the same thing over and over again, expecting different results. The results will not be different. Your investments will go up and your investments will crash. What is different is that now it can happen when you are at or near retirement. If you are at or near retirement, it is time to stop the insanity and look at an option that is appropriate for retirement goals. 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That's 844-337-7233. 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That's 844-337-7233. Here is something crazy. Have you ever heard of something called a financial illustration? You probably have and just don't know it. When you go and see a financial planner that is in the business of risking your money, they might use their computer software to run examples of what could happen to your money. Sometimes these examples are based on historical data, and sometimes they are flat out hysterical. I had a client the other day that showed me an illustration from their broker that demonstrated what would happen to their money if it continued to grow over the next 10 years at 12% compounded growth. Where do financial planners get the nerve to even print that on paper? What is even crazier is that I have never seen an illustration from one of those brokers that shows what happens to a client's money if they wake up one day and 50% of it is gone. Why not? Could that happen? You bet it can. And in fact, some of you today might be in that very situation. Give me a call anytime at 844-337-SAFE.
6: 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Today we have talked about the insane things you can do with your retirement. One is taking risks like you did when you were younger, and the other is believing hypothetical illustrative results from your broker. Why do they call it a hypothetical illustration? Because it is not real. The one thing all hypothetical illustrations have in common is that none of them are true. Yet for some reason, I guess it's human nature. People want to believe them. You want to believe that the 12% growth that some financial professionals illustrate will happen. Like I said before, here's what you should do. Ask your broker to make a report of every client he has and show you how much money he's made or lost for those clients. If you take all of his clients and he averaged that at least 5% growth after deducting all fees for the last 10 years, then they are a keeper. Chances are that after fees, commission, and market losses, there would not be a report he would want to provide you. The types of products he sells, take fees and commissions directly out of your money. He is also not allowed, in most cases, to even offer the products that I work with, because they provide too many benefits and guarantees and don't provide ongoing year-after-year commissions. Most importantly, and probably the biggest reason, it is not his fault for failing to provide you with the results you want, is because he is trying to make a retirement plan that is invested in risky investments, do something that he has no control over. You should know that your financial professional has no clue what's going to happen to your money when he puts it at risk. Don't let him pretend he does. The only thing that is certain is that he will make commissions, even if you lose money. Call us now for an honest evaluation of your situation, and let us show you how to take the I don't know out of your retirement. Our number is 844-337-SAFE. That's 844-337-7233. 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We'll be back with more Safe Money and Income Radio after this message.
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6: 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My Safe Money and Income Information Kit shows you how to base your retirement on fact, not fiction. How would you like up to an 8% bonus on your deposit and up to a 7% compounded annual interest rate? With a lifetime income account that provides you income, you can never outlive while supplies last. You may also get my Safe Money and Income book, a 115-page guide to putting your retirement on autopilot and getting rid of the high fees. Once again, my number is 844-337-SAFE. That's 844-337-7233. I have a great story for you, and it's a perfect example of what happens when your retirement is based on guessing instead of guarantees. A listener called me the other day and said that their broker told them not to worry about market declines because they are only paper losses. I asked the caller, "Does your broker tell you to not get excited when the stock market goes up because it's only a paper gain? Can you believe that? Not only is the paper loss statement about the most insensitive thing you could say to someone who has lost their money, but it's not even true. If you need the money now, is that a paper loss? If you are at age 45 and above, you need to start looking at guarantees. The closer you are to retirement, the less time you have to recover from the guessing game. Year after year, I meet clients that put their money in the hands of so-called experts, only to find out that their financial planner had no idea the market was going to crash. Here's a secret about myself. I don't know when the market is going to crash either, do you? Of course not. If I had a magic wand, my first wish would be to make everyone, including your broker, stop pretending like they know what is going to happen. The truth is, brokers, politicians, or any self-proclaimed expert has no idea when the market is going up or going down. We live in an uncertain world, and that is why retirement money should be based on guarantees, not guessing the no-market risk strategies. I use lock-in market gains, so you and I don't have to guess about when the market goes up or down. If the market goes up, you participate in the gains. If the market goes down, then you stay where you are until the market goes up again. Just imagine where your retirement account would be today if you never participated in market losses for the last 10 years. Are you tired of guessing? Are you tired of the stress and sleepless nights? Worried about outliving your income? Call me now for my free Safe Money and Income Information Kit and make your retirement something to enjoy instead of something that stresses you out. My number is 844-337-SAFE. That's 844-337-7233. I also have free copies of my Safe Money and Income book available for hand delivery while supplies last. 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Wouldn't it be great to let your money work for your retirement instead of your broker's? Once again, my number is 844-337-SAFE. That's 844-337-7233. One of my listeners from this radio show called me the other day. I asked him, just like all of my listeners, what would you like your money to do for you? He told me that he had lost 50% of his retirement money because his broker told him to be patient and let it ride. I said to my new friend, isn't let it ride a term used in gambling? I could literally hear the light bulb turn on above his head over the phone. I want all of my listeners to pay really close attention now. 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If you only get one message for me today, this is the message you want to get. And here it is. You don't have to go to Vegas to gamble. Millions of Americans are participating in the largest legalized gambling operation ever conceived. If you are at or approaching retirement and you have your money invested in assets where you can lose your money, then you are a gambler, my friend. It's no different than going double down at your favorite Vegas casino. Do you want to gamble your retirement money? I didn't think so. I can show you how to get your first year returns of up to 8% or more, lock in market gains, and never participate in market losses. I can also show you how to build up a lifetime income account with up to 8% bonuses on your money and up to 7% compounded interest annually. Some accounts can even increase your income by up to 200% if you need long-term care. My number is 844-337-SAFE. That's 844-337-7233. I know many of you are listening right now and thinking, I have never heard about no market risk planning strategies from the financial cable shows or my financial planner. This must be too good to be true. I hear you and understand your concern, but let me assure you that the reason you have not heard about no market risk planning is not because it doesn't exist. It's because these strategies don't pay agents' commissions out of your pocket from high fees. Year after year, I get paid once from the highly rated companies I work with, and nothing I get paid comes out of your money. These strategies don't make very good television. Your retirement account will go up with market gains and never go down with market losses. That is way too boring for TV. TV personalities can't get paid their huge salaries unless they can fool their audiences into thinking they know what they're talking about. You only need lots of makeup on a hairstylist if you're trying to convince people to risk their money in the market. Steady growth has no drama, and financial TV cannot sell commercials without the drama of risk. My approach is much different. No fancy office, no suit and tie, and no Mercedes-Benz pulling up in your driveway. I am not here to impress you with me. I am simply here to give you information that nobody else is giving you. Understand that the first step you take with me is just to get information. My Safe Money and Income Information Kit is yours to keep. 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
12: The global market is suffering a sell-off, but this optimist on Wall Street does see light at the end of the tunnel.
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7: Hello, and thank you for joining me on Safe Money and Income Radio. Wouldn't it be nice if just once in your life you could know about something bad that was going to happen before it actually happened? Just think how different our lives would be. Market corruption, terrorist attacks, and all of the ills of this world would never be a problem, because we could always stay one step ahead. Unfortunately, the world we live in is very different than the ideal. And when we wake up in the morning, we never know what the day has in store for us. Fortunately, the unexpected can be planned for financially, with no market risk strategies that lock in market gains and never, and I mean never experienced market losses. I want you to dwell on this point. No matter what you see on the news any day of your life, and no matter how bad Wall Street responds to the news, your account will never go backwards due to market declines. If the market performs, you have the opportunity for gains. If the market crashes, then your money doesn't participate in those losses. You can even get up to an 8% bonus for opening a Safe Money and Income account today. 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That's 844-337-7233. Someone is available to answer your calls now or any day of the week. Make sure to mention that you would like a free copy of our 115-page Safe Money and Income book, an insider's guide to know market risk retirement strategies that will show you how to protect your money from fees and market downturns. I am sure, just like me, that you honor our soldiers and their service to our country. It is their sacrifice that gives us the privilege to even talk about the options of retirement, safety, and security. Without a safe country, it would be impossible to find a safe haven for our money. That being said, let me tell you a story of a noble soldier. This soldier had the mindset that fighting with a gun lacked honor and chose only to fight with his knife. He was honorable, brave, and highly skilled in all types of fighting and all types of weapons, yet he still persisted in only using his knife in battle. Unfortunately, his enemies did not participate in his ideals, and even though this soldier fought valiantly, he died in battle. The moral of this story is that good intentions don't win battles, and if you bring a knife to a gunfight, you are defeated well before the fight even begins. Good intentions must be matched by the right equipment to complete the mission. Let me ask you, is your retirement suffering from bad equipment choices? Your investment advisor might have very good intentions, But if he is using the wrong tools to keep your money safe, then your retirement may very well be destined to die in battle. Risky investments should be retirement tools mostly used for the young or the extremely wealthy. It is too often they are used for those that are in or approaching retirement that cannot afford to lose their money. Also, just because your broker tells you it's safe doesn't make it true. Unfortunately, many investments such as bonds, gold, and variable annuities are often advertised as safe, even though they are far from being safe from market risk. Don't let your retirement die due to poor equipment choices. You need to consider using no market risk strategies for the very dangerous times we live in. No market risk planning can provide protection from volatile markets and can provide guaranteed growth of up to 7% in income accounts that will provide you with an income you can never outlive. 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Once again, my number is 844-337-SAFE. That's 844-337-7233. One of my clients asked me one time, "What is the difference between you and a stockbroker?" With some humor, but also sincerity. I said, "Well, one difference is that I won't jump out a window if the stock market crashes. That may be a joke, but with every joke, there is often a seed of truth." I can only joke around like this with my clients, because out of the millions and millions of dollars in retirement money I have protected, not a single penny has ever been lost due to market declines. Also, in all honesty, I can't figure out why. Variable products, that is, products where you can lose your money, are called securities. What is secure about them? I can assure you, every time the market crashes, nobody feels secure. Speaking of security, let me tell you another story. We had a client that was very reluctant to talk to me. It was the same usual reason I hear all the time. He would say, "I have someone that takes care of my money." This happened over and over again for a couple of years, until one day he said, "We need to talk. I won't use exact figures here, and we will call him Joe to protect his information." But he had a considerable amount of money, lost almost half of it, and then gained back about half of his losses. When we were done moving his retirement to no market risk strategies, the market dropped almost 1,000 points in one day. We asked him one simple question. "Joe, how does it feel to wake up in the morning without watching the market?" His answer was predictable. He said, "It's great. Stress comes from many sources, and the thought of outliving or losing your money is probably at the top of the list. For many of you, at or near retirement, I am here to tell you there is a very good chance we can get rid of that stress. If you'd like to learn more, call for our Safe Money and Income book and Safe Money and Income information kit that could change your financial life for the better. Again, our number is 844-337-SAFE. That's 844-337-7233. There is no cost or obligation. So many of you are in the same situation Joe was in. He was already retired, and his financial advisor had 100% of his money in products where he could lose money. The losses occurred so fast, he couldn't do anything to stop them. And when he called, his advisor was told, "Don't worry, just write it out." I wish some of these advisors would explain to their clients how they are not supposed to worry when half of their money is gone. Also, I would like to know why advisors still get paid fees to manage people's money when they lose it. Of all the legislation that tries to protect consumers from bad investments, I have one simple law that would protect everybody, and it's very simple. How about if no financial advisor gets paid a dime of commission when the client loses money? Or better yet, if the client loses money, the financial advisor has to pay back his commissions to the client. It's only fair, right? 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
7: 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All right. A very unique man, Nassim Taleb. Nassim has some compelling ideas on this subject of measuring risk. Nassim Taleb is a middle-aged man of Greek background from a prominent family in Lebanon and educated here in the United States. He is an author, scholar, mathematics professor, philosopher, senior Wall Street trader, and hedge fund manager, and expert on mathematical science. Did you get all that? That's quite a mouthful, isn't it? And seeing that description hardly begins to describe him. Mr. Taleb is a formidable thinker, and when he speaks, he draws large crowds. His most famous books are The Hidden Role of Chance, Fooled by Randomness, and The Black Swan, The Impact of the Highly Improbable. Let me tell you what he has to say, because it has profound meaning for you and me, and profound impact on the ideas of the everyday investor. Mr. Taleb says we all place too much weight on the odds that past events will repeat,
6: when unrepeatable chance is a better explanation? Do you assume that the markets will continue to always go up, that any downturns are temporary, or that bull markets continue forever? Or do you not even think about the risks? Either way, danger lies ahead. The markets do not factor in risks that are not measurable, and that most of the really big events in our world are rare, unpredictable, and not measurable. These events, when they happen, usually have a significant downward impact on the investment markets. This is one of the very big reasons why we spend so much time encouraging you to get off that train and shift the risk to someone else. Shift the risk to whom? We work with billion-dollar companies that will take the risk off your shoulders and guarantee that you will never lose a penny of your investments due to market risk. I guarantee you an annual return of up to 7% on a lifetime income account and guarantee to pay you a lifetime income that you cannot outlive. Does that sound awfully good? Once again, my number is 844-337-SAFE. That's 844-337-7233. These large companies provide many guarantees. So many people are struggling today to find a way to know, absolutely know, that they will have income as long as they live. Having billion-dollar companies willing to guarantee you a lifetime income provides a lot of comfort and relief. So back to Nassim Taleb. Have you heard the term black swan event? That term is what Mr. Taleb calls events that are rare and unpredictable. The term refers to a 17th century idea. Until the 1600s, it was an accepted truth that all swans were white. In fact, all swans being white had been used for a long time as the standard example of a scientific truth. The equivalent today might be the Earth rotates around the sun. Today we would call that an indisputable scientific truth, right? So, what were the odds of seeing a black swan at that time? Impossible to calculate, but considered impossible until 1697, when explorers found black swans in Australia. Imagine that they had a black swan event. Finding black swans in Australia. When that was considered impossible, we had a big black swan event in 2001, didn't we? 9/11, and we're having many others these days. Earthquakes, volcanoes, terrorist strikes, civil war, political conflict, and so on. The chances of black swan events today seem much higher than just a decade or two ago. And yet, many people continue to invest as though the stock market will continue to rise forever, with no significant black swan events along the way. Doesn't that seem a bit odd? So let me ask you a question. How would you like a guaranteed first-year return of up to 8% or more, with 100% guaranteed safety from the market risk and no taxes, while your money compounds and without the fees and charges normally associated with retirement accounts? Oh, and by the way, no market losses during black swan events. Give me a call anytime at 844-337-SAFE. That's 844-337-7233. Someone is available to answer your calls now or any day of the week. Be sure to mention that you would like a free copy of our 115-page Safe Money and Income book, an insider's guide to no market risk, retirement, and income strategies that will show you how to protect your money from fees and market downturns. Today, you are learning about black swan events, which can have a significant downward market impact. We will show you how to take away that worry. If you can convert some of your current retirement savings into something that would never lose value in the marketplace and still realize gains from the market, would this be of interest to you? I would think so. How much of your money is currently in the market or not earning as much as you would like it to? Are you happy with the amount of risk that you're taking? Do you really know the level of risk you are taking? The reality is, the market goes up and the market goes down even without black swan events. ask yourself, does your broker know when the next Black Swan event is going to make your retirement money half of what it is today? Do they have a crystal ball giving them a heads up on terrorist attacks, corruption, natural disasters, or market crashes for any other reason? If they are honest, they will tell you no. If you are honest, you will admit you don't know. I know I am honest, and I will tell you I don't have a clue when any of these things are going to happen next. So if your broker doesn't know, you don't know, and I don't know. How is your retirement money safe in the market? A singer, Matt Kearney, has a song that says, "We are all just one phone call."

0: 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Well, I'm about out of time for this week. 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One of your biggest returns will be peace of mind. 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
6: Breaking news this hour from townhall.com. I'm Michael Harrington. Taxpayers continue to vote with their feet, correspondent Ken Lorman reports.
7: Analysis from Unleash Prosperity says Americans continue relocating across state lines, shifting both population and income. The report lists Florida and Texas as the biggest net gainers of residents, while New York and California saw the largest population losses. Researchers say migration patterns can affect state economies by moving consumer spending, workers, and tax revenue from one state to another. Ken Lorman reporting.
6: California's treatment of business is back in the spotlight. More on that from correspondent Willie Nelson.
8: Critics of Governor Gavin Newsom say California's civil rights enforcement has become a powerful tool for extracting massive settlements from major corporations. They point to the Riot Games lawsuit, where two women who said they wanted to cause social change reached an initial $10 million settlement before California intervened, and the company ultimately agreed to pay $100 million. Opponents argue the approach has created an increasingly hostile climate for businesses operating in the Golden State. Willie

0: Nelson, the White House.
1: President Trump says the U.S. will open a formal investigation into the EU's trade practices. He says the bloc has unfairly leveled billions of dollars of fines against Google, Apple, and other U.S. tech giants. Mr. Trump made the announcement this weekend, just after the EU hit Google with a fine of $1 billion. It claims the technology behemoth broke digital antitrust regulations by setting up Google Play and its search engine to corral consumers toward its own services. Tropical storm Genevieve has strengthened into a hurricane in the Pacific Ocean southwest of Mexico this weekend. The National Hurricane Center says it has maximum sustained winds of 90 miles per hour, making it a Category 1 storm. More on these stories at townhall.com.
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1: A U.S.-Russian space crew landed safely this morning in the steppes of Kazakhstan after an 8-month stint on the International Space Station. NASA astronaut Chris Williams and two Russian crewmates touched down in their Soyuz MS-28, landing smoothly by parachute in a designated area. Their 241-day stint on the orbiting outpost was the first space mission ever for Williams. Typhoon Newell has weakened to a tropical storm as it moves inland after making landfall in southern China. Chinese weathermen expect heavy rain to hit parts of Guangdong and Fujian provinces today. More than 800,000 people have been relocated for safety in Guangdong alone. In Hong Kong, at least 21 people have been injured by the storm. About 350 flights canceled at Hong Kong's airport today, with about 2,000 passengers stranded at the airport over the course of the weekend. News and analysis at townhall.com. CBS NFL analyst and former Dallas Cowboys quarterback Tony Romo has been arrested on suspicion of driving while drunk. Correspondent Bob Agnew reports.
3: A Milwaukee County Sheriff's Office arrest report says that Romo performed poorly on field sobriety tests after getting stopped while driving south on Interstate 43 this week. Sheriff's officials said Romo was taken into custody, booked, and released. He has a court appearance set for September 21st. There was no comment from CBS. 46-year-old Romo has been the network's lead game analyst for NFL coverage since 2017. Bob Agnew reporting.
1: The European Commission has found TikTok did not adequately protect children's privacy rights on its platform by allowing adults to view the accounts of minors. The Commission says the action exposed children to cyberbullying, unwanted contact, and predatory behavior. The investigation comes on the heels of back-to-back crackdowns on big tech by Brussels. More on these stories at townhall.com.
4: From the Fox 45 Weather Authority team, I'm meteorologist Justin Chambers. Not a bad evening as temperatures dropping into the 60s. Kind of comfortable overnight. Getting into your Sunday, we'll see a few more clouds hanging around. Temps that will be a bit warmer with highs back into the mid-80s. And we're tracking our next weather maker as storms return early into the work week. From the Fox 45 Weather Authority, I'm meteorologist Justin Chambers for Talk Radio 680 WCBM.
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0: Hi, this is Rod Wittstedt. 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
8: Good afternoon from Baltimore. This is Margaret Rome. This is All About Real Estate. And by now you should know the phone number, 410-922-6680. Don't worry, I'll still remind you of it. You know, after all these years in real estate, I discovered something kind of interesting. Houses are not real estate. Real estate is not just about buying and selling houses. The real story is always about the people who are buying and selling the houses. So I thought we'd do something a little different, and let's talk about this from the houses. So what happens after the moving truck leaves? Think about it. If you were the moving truck, the house is empty, what would the house be saying now? For weeks, there's lots of excitement. Pictures are taken, contracts are signed, boxes are packed. Moving trucks arrive, neighbors wave goodbye, children run through the empty rooms one last time. And then the truck just pulls away, door closes, house becomes very, very quiet. I imagine that house is smiling. Think about maybe that house is thinking about what your little boy did when he was 3 years old. Think about when he learned to walk. Maybe it's saying, gee, I remember those Thanksgiving dinners. I remember birthdays. I remember the tears that we had in the house. I remember the laughter. And I feel that walls are, they absorb a lot more than just paint. Every family leaves a little of themselves behind. Think about the last house that you lived in. What are the memories that you have there? And one of my favorite times is watching another family walk through that same front door for the first time. And guess what? The dining room becomes Thanksgiving again, and the backyard becomes birthday parties again, and maybe the spare bedroom becomes a nursery, maybe an office, maybe a room for the grandchildren. Guess what? The house didn't change, but the dreams did. So the way I look at it, we're not really selling houses. We're helping one family's story end while another family's story begins. And I would like to ask those of you who are listening, if your home could talk, tell me, what story would it tell? We have a caller on the line right now. We have Mark. He wants to look. He's got a question. Go ahead, Mark.
9: Yes, sir. Good afternoon. Shalom. I had a question because we have young families who are looking to, looking to purchase something in what we call a trailer park. There are these trailers that are attached. I don't know if you have had any experience dealing with that type of sale and all that, but especially when a family's starting out, and because it's least expensive, I believe, what do they need to look for in a trailer park setting? Are you familiar with that setting? I'm not sure.
8: Mark, I'm going to be really honest with you. I don't. I have no knowledge. I've never sold in a trailer park, but if there's somebody who's listening who would like to talk about that, it is a form of real estate. It's just not a form of real estate that I've ever dealt with. So we're going to have to get some different answers from somebody else. And if somebody is out there listening that has some pointers, if you are an agent that does deal in homes and trailer parks, give me a call, or maybe I could put Mark in touch with you. Call in, give me your number. I'll hook you two up. But that's not an area that I deal with. So I thank you so much for calling.
9: Thank you. Shalom. I'm Paula. Hey.
8: Okay, so, I mean, if I had any information on it, I'd give it to you, not my expertise. So, we were talking about, you know, what does a house mean to you? And the most valuable room isn't always the biggest one. When people say, well, what's the most important room in the house? They expect me to say, oh, it's got to be the kitchen. It's got to be the primary bedroom. Maybe it's the family room. But after all these years, what I've noticed is that ask anybody about their house. Ask them what room they quietly love the most. Sometimes it might even be the porch. Sometimes it might be the chair next to a sunny window. Hey, sometimes it's in the breakfast nook. Sometimes it may be that recliner where the puppy can hop up on your lap. Again, the room is not necessarily the largest. It certainly doesn't have to be the most expensive. But it's the room people miss when they move. Think about the home you have left in the past. What was your favorite room? What's your favorite room right now? Maybe these favorite rooms are not measured by square feet. I think homes teach us that. Again, do you have a favorite room? Not the biggest room? The only one that just feels at home. Think about that. The home you're living in, the home you've left. What was the most favorite of yours? I mean, I know there are people who have made little she shed, he sheds in the backyard or on the patio, and they've set it up with a TV, and a cooler and a heater and some sodas. And that may be their best getaway space in the house. So I'd really love to hear anybody who's got a special room that's not just that great big family room, that great big living room, that great big kitchen, although they may be your special rooms because you found solace in a particular area in those rooms. Let's talk about some homes first, and I'll get back on this soon. Again, you're listening to All About Real Estate. If you'd like to call us, 410-922-6680. I'm going to talk to you about the co-op at 11 Slade. Yes, you've heard me talk about it weekly. It is the building that I truly feel is one of the best places to live in Baltimore if you want to have co-op living, if you want to have the amenities that you have there. It's a different kind of real estate than regular real estate. In fact, it's not even real estate. You are buying shares in a corporation. So, nope, it's not for everybody, but for the people who want the luxury of this kind of building, let me tell you about a few units that I have in there. If you don't know about a co-op, give me a call. If you do know about the co-ops and you're working with a real estate agent, go ahead and give them a call. So let's start off with one that I have on the third floor. This one is, each and every one of these are very, very special. The one on 308 is perfect if you or someone who needs to live there or are thinking in the future about an accessible apartment. This has a beautiful simple, beautiful kitchen tile floors to dishwashers, granite counters. The kitchen is pretty perfect, and the bathrooms are perfect. One has a roll-in shower, a roll-in underneath the vanity in that room. So this one is absolutely ideal for someone who may need accessibility. Maybe they have to have it accessible for maybe a friend or a family member who visits. So that's unit number 308. That's a three-bedroom, two-bath. It is, I don't want to say it's move-in condition because you might not like the carpets in there. I don't think that's a reason not to purchase a place. This one, you're probably going to want to change the carpet. Don't negate this unit because it doesn't have the carpet you want. It's also right across from the elevator, and it is, again, as accessible as you're going to get in any kind of a co-op or a condo. The other one that I have in there is a three-bedroom, two baths, has its laundry. It's huge. It's got gorgeous wood flooring. It's got lots of details on the walls and the ceilings, crown moldings, lots of space, window over the kitchen sink, tremendous kitchen, tremendous amount of storage. It's really a beautiful, beautiful unit. And if you would like to see this unit, a three-bedroom, two full baths, tremendous amount of storage, lots of moldings, beautiful balcony, give me a call. I would like to tell you more about that. And another one that I have in there is one that is a two-bedroom, and then also this one is in move-in condition and hardwood floors. Love the kitchen in this place because you get a kitchen and a family room all in one, and we get that by having space in the kitchen for a separate table, for a sofa, and you still have a breakfast bar and all the modern things that you would want and need in a co-op condo. It also has its own laundry, a stackable washer dryer, and that is very convenient. It even has a laundry sink. It's got a place to hang your clothes and store things. It's a beautiful thing to have in a property of this size. So there are three units in 11 Slade, all of them extremely different, and the main thing is you would need to decide if that is something, if that's a building that you would like to live in, and if you would, give me a call and let's talk about it. I see that we have a caller on the line, but we're going to wait till after the break to take that caller. And I hope you'll wait. I think it's Stephen who wants to talk about his home. Stephen, we'll talk to you right after the break. 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Call in number 410-922-6680.
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8: Welcome back, Margaret Rome. Call in number 410-922-6680. Right now we have the lines filled. I believe Stephen was on first. Stephen, what's your question and how can I help you?
15: Well, you talked about my favorite room, and I lived on South Schroeder Street, and my favorite room was the third floor.
8: Okay.
15: You had to walk all the way up there, but you could see everything that you know, was going on down the street. And, you know, eventually we had to sell that house, and we had to take care of my wife's parents, and then we ended up in Carroll County.
8: Okay.
15: A house that's built from 1760. So all I wanted to say was there are favorite rooms. There are, you know, niches that, you know, you appreciate and that you go to automatically. And that's about it, I guess.
8: Well, I have to say,
15: I listen to you every week.
8: Stephen, I appreciate that. And I'm trying to look for topics that may affect you if you're listening every week. I want to be able to ask some questions and say, what do you want to know, or what do you think about? You have, I love the fact that you've picked up the phone and you called in. I know it's not easy for some people to do this, and I just want to say thank you. If you have any other questions, you can always call me on the show. You can always call me after the show if you've got a special topic that you want to hear.
15: Yes, ma'am.
8: I love the fact. I have a feeling that you may have liked that top floor all the way upstairs. Is it maybe?
15: I loved it. We had one of our window curtains was an American flag from 1812.
8: Wow. Maybe I'm wrong, but I have maybe a feeling that one of the reasons that you like that top floor is because only you went up there.
15: No, my wife.
8: Oh, okay. I was thinking of you growing up. Okay.
15: Studio, and I, I had my old AOL computer where you dial up and it goes beep beep beep beep.
8: Oh, I love it. I love it. Yeah. Well, thanks
15: for that. Was back in like 1989.
8: Okay. So. I don't know why I was thinking you were talking about a childhood home and that you were loved the third floor. But I appreciate it. You have a terrific day. And which room are you enjoying now?
15: Well, we have an old fireplace. 6 feet wide. It was the old cooking kitchen, and that's where I like to, you know, take a book and read it, and, you know, in winter have a fire, and it's terrific. It's just,
8: well, you know, thank you for sharing.
15: It surrounds you.
8: Yeah, thank you for sharing that. You found your happy place, it sounds like. Again, we appreciate the call. We are going to take our next caller. Rich wants to talk about some things. Good afternoon, Rich.
16: Hi, Margaret. How are you today?
8: I'm wonderful. How can we answer your question?
16: Well, I wanted to call you and discuss. We put our house on the market about 10 days ago.
8: Okay.
16: And we've gotten two offers on it already.
8: Good for you.
16: Yes, and the first offer, though, has fallen through because they just wanted too many concessions, Margaret. We gave them $8,000 before the home inspection. They wanted even more concessions. They go, enough is enough. We got to cut the cord at some point. And the one that came back the highest was our chimney inspection.
8: Okay.
16: The chimney folks wanted like $25,000 for fix our chimney. I was like, you're crazy.
8: Okay.
16: Our chimney, there's no way it's $25,000 worth of issues with that. So what do you suggest we do from here? We got a second offer.
8: Okay. This is an awesome question because I think once you have gone under contract and you have had a home inspection, correct?
16: Correct.
8: Okay. Now, and you're working with the same real estate agent?
16: Yes.
8: Okay. Right now, you've got an obligation. When you have this second offer, when you are showing it to other people, you really have to tell them what is wrong with the house. Now, let's say that that chimney person came out and said you needed $25,000 worth of work, and you said impossible. Your job then is to find a licensed, qualified person to say, what if anything is wrong with my chimney, what do I need to do to make it right? And if it really is $25,000 or it's $2,000 or it's none, you need to either fix it or let the next person know about it. In other words, that's something that would be called a latent defect. It was a latent defect. It's no longer a latent defect because you now know about it. It's your job now to find out if that first inspector inspected it right and whether he's knowledgeable, whether... Or is he maybe working for the buyer and saying, I'm trying to get you an extra $25,000? Now, let's talk about how this could have been possibly prevented. You'd already given them $8,000. Is that correct? In closing cost?
16: Yeah. Well, it was for concessions. They wanted the hot tub removed and they wanted a couple other items. We said $8,000 is what we would...
8: Okay. Okay, so you've done that. You've agreed to that before the home inspection. One of the things that you could have done if you read the home inspection before, during, or after the transaction, that you will be able to put into that home inspection that the home inspection is as is. The buyer has the right to do the home inspection. The buyer has the right to ask you to tear the house down and put it back up again. You have to have the right to say, thank you very much, but no thank you. There are some things that you might want to do. There are some things you might not want to do. There might be a financial amount that you come up with if all of things are there. Maybe it would be a total price reduction of the house and you'd say, look, I don't want to fix any of this. This is approximately what it's going to cost. Get your own estimates and then let's see if we can't work it out that way. Again, now, if the second, you have a second offer on it, right? Have you...
16: It's called a backup offer, is what my real estate agent told me.
8: Okay, good. Okay, that's another good point. So you've got the first offer who is pretty much demanding $25,000 from you plus other things, correct?
16: Well, they demanded $8,000, then they did the home inspection, and now they want additional money. We haven't talked about how much additional money they want.
8: Okay.
16: But they want a substantial amount.
8: Okay, so you have, here's your choices according to the way the contract is read, and please, I am not an attorney. I am giving you what is in the contract. Contract basically says you can ask for all these things, but I can also agree to do some of them, not do some of them, not do any of them, or do them all. And the buyer has the right to get out if they don't want to ask you to do anything. They can get out if you don't want to do any of the things. And that's where good negotiation comes in. I certainly think in the situation that you're in, you need to address whatever concerns that first home inspection brought up. You need to find out, is there a cracked chimney? Is it safe when you put a fire in that fireplace? That's your job now because you've been made aware of it. If the first buyer wants to move forward on that, that buyer could then say, it needs all this work, and I will accept that responsibility, and maybe like they're already doing, say, I want X amount. We'll take the house like this with everything as is, but we want this much of a concession. Does that help?
16: Yes, it does. But now the second buyer came in at full asking price without any concessions.
8: Okay.
16: So we're sort of leaning toward that. You know what I'm saying? So.
8: Okay.
16: What if we shut down the first buyer and said, look, we're not going to be giving you any more than that $8,000, and then we move to the second offer, you know?
8: Okay. Then my advice to you with that second offer is to make that second offer contingent on the first offer being released, that you're no longer involved with that. You're no longer negotiating anything. But have the second offer written so it says, we will take this house if when there are no when there is no other buyer on it. In other words, they're not just giving you verbal. They're putting a contract in, and it is a backup offer. Your first meet people, when they realize that, may say, okay, we'll take it, or they don't. You don't have to take that first offer when they are asking for things that you weren't prepared to give them. And I don't know your agents, I don't know you, but I would think if you have done everything you could on the first offer, given them the time, considered what they're asking, were they fair, and it's not fair as far as you're concerned, my suggestion is use that contract, terminate that one first, but have the second backup written contingent on being released from the first one. You don't want to wind up having selling the house to two different people.
16: Right. I hear that. Now, Margaret, what I'm thinking is to have a second house inspection done by this second offer, folks.
8: Okay. You can. All right. Another good. You could let. You've got to tell the second one about the first one, though.
16: Got to tell them that what defects were out there and found, huh?
8: Wait a minute, say that again?
16: I got to tell the second folks what defects were found in the first home inspection.
8: Right, because, again, they are things that you didn't know about. Now you know about it. You need to tell the second buyer, the second buyer's agent, this is what we found. Now, the way around that is you get your own home inspector. You get your own chimney inspector and let them come in, see what the real problem is. Maybe it can be fixed. Maybe it can be corrected. Maybe it's not a problem. Maybe there's a dollar amount. And that way you can say to the second buyer, hey, this is what the expert said. This is how it can be taken. You now know about it. Do you still want the house? But you have told them. Go ahead.
16: Should I do one additional chimney inspection, or should I do two additional ones, Margaret?
8: You don't need two additional home inspections. What you need to do is your agent will help you this. The things that must be disclosed that you didn't know about. I mean, if you've got a broken water pipe, if you've got radon, if you've got termites, any of these things that you didn't know about, those you have to tell the next person about. And
16: right. I'm not talking the home. I'm just talking two different chimney inspections.
8: No, you need to hire a licensed chimney person.
16: Right. Only one.
8: Yes. If you ask, you know, a question to four people, you're going to get six answers.
16: I hear you.
8: Okay.
16: You're going to be all over the place, right?
8: You don't want to just ask a handyman about it. You want to ask somebody who knows chimneys. That is their specialty. And if they then say this is going to cost $25,000, if there, from there, you want to go get another estimate, can you get it cheaper? You've done what we call your due diligence. And you share that with the next buyer. Now, the buyer may say, I don't care. I love this house. I want this house. I'm willing to buy it as is. I know that there's a possible defect in the chimney.
16: So I got to hustle up on that, Mark, because the next home inspection for the second buyers is going to be on Thursday.
8: Okay. Do me a favor, Rich. I must go to break right now. If you'd like to continue this conversation, would you stay on the line till after the break?
16: Yeah, I can hold on.
8: Thanks. So we will be talking more to Rich after the break. This is Margaret Rome. You can reach me after the show at 410-530-2400.
4: From the Fox 45 Weather Authority team, I'm meteorologist Justin Chambers. Not too bad for your Saturday overnight into early Sunday. Temperatures dropping into the 60s, kind of comfortable overnight. Looking ahead to Sunday, we'll see those temperatures that will be a little bit warmer. Highs back into the mid-80s under mostly cloudy skies. May see a stray shower, too, in the western part of the state. And then as we get into Monday and Tuesday, a better chance for pop-up thunderstorms with temperatures heating back up. From the Fox 45 Weather Authority, I'm meteorologist Justin Chambers for Talk Radio 680 WCBM.
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8: Welcome back. You're listening to All About Real Estate. Again, if you want to reach me after the show, 410-530-2400. We've been having an interesting discussion with the caller, Rich, who is still on the line. And for those, let me just catch you up with what's been going on. Rich has his house on the market. He has a contract. He's already gone through home inspection. The buyers of the first, the buyers want to now negotiate because there are problems in the home, and now he has another, he has a backup offer, and that's basically what we're talking about. Does he have to disclose? Yes, he has to disclose latent defects, things he didn't know about, but he also has the right to get another inspection, another professional to check whatever the concerns are and address them and get that in writing so that he can now share that with another buyer. Okay, Rich, are we up with that?
16: Yes, my good. The thing that really baffles me a little bit, too, is this chimney inspection company that came out and looked at the chimney said it's out of code violation. This house is built in 76 and it's been sold four or five times. How is it all of a sudden now out of code violation?
8: Okay. So basically, it's a code violation, and maybe this first buyer says, I'm not buying a house with a code violation. That's your prerogative. Maybe the next buyer absolutely loves old homes and knows what to expect in homes that were built back in 1876. Did I hear you right on that?
16: No, 1976.
8: Okay. It wasn't that old. Okay. 1976. As long as the next person knows that you have found out that it's not up to code, first of all, I would also confirm that. I would confirm that
16: because
8: that
16: is... Because the house was sold at least four times before us.
8: Okay. Question. By any chance, when you bought the house, did you get a home inspection?
16: I did, but I don't recall him saying anything about code violations.
8: Okay, what I want you to do, how long has it been?
16: 2003.
8: Okay, maybe you still have the home inspection. If you have saved, these are important papers, your settlement papers, your deed, those kind of, your insurance, it might be there. If you can pull that out and say, hey, when we bought the house, there was no code violation, or we bought it with a code violation, we didn't disclose it because we didn't know about it. If you can find that, I would either do that, I would do both. Take a look at that, and then I would also explain to the new buyer, you're saying, look, we didn't know about this. Let me tell you what we know. You are welcome to pursue this. We may not fix it, but let's see how badly you want the house. In other words, you're not selling it to them, and that you're not selling them something that they later can come back and say, you knew about that chimney. And how are they going to find out? Because possibly the first person is going to tell them, possibly real estate agents may talk, and it's just the ethical thing to do.
16: Right, correct. So basically, to wrap it all up, because I don't want to hold you any longer, you got other callers, but the next thing I need to do and do it quickly is to get a second opinion on this chimney.
8: Well, first you've got to decide, do you want to sell your home to this first person?
16: We've already decided that. We don't.
8: Okay.
16: We want to go to the second person because we're getting full offer and we're not getting nitpicked to death by the first folks, because they were just nitpicking us, Margaret, after we already conceded $8,000 to them, you know?
8: Okay.
16: Because we got to cut them off at some point.
8: I would say, you're saying to me, I no longer want to sell you this house. And whatever they're asking for, you have the right to fix it or not. And you have decided you're not going to, and you would like to terminate the contract. Now, you want to wait and make sure the contract is legally terminated. You don't want to have sold your house to two people. So the agents need to work this out. You and your agent for the first offer need to make sure that it is no longer under contract. The contract is void. You have no obligation to that first real estate agent. You have no loyalty to this buyer. You want out, and it sounds like that's what you want. Now,
16: absolutely.
8: Okay, now you can tell your agent can tell the next buyer, the next agent, that the people backed out. They don't have to give them a reason, but I would certainly want to know, why did they back out?
16: Right.
8: And they're going to say, well, you know, whatever you allow them to say, they backed out because of the home inspection. They may say, can we see that home inspection? You may say, no, I don't, you know, or you may show it to them. You negotiate from there. And and again, I am sorry, Rich. I'm not sorry, but we are running out of time. We need to take another break.
16: Sure.
8: I'd love to know how this works out. Maybe you'll call us next week and let me know how it's going. I do not want to know your address or any names involved. We are just doing this for education. So thank you for listening, and I wish you good luck, with whichever one that you choose. And I compliment your real estate agent for being diligent enough to have a backup contract.
16: Yes. Okay. I'll try calling next week, Margaret, with an update.
8: Okay. Thank you so much. Good show today. We've had several callers. We're learning some things. I want to, we got to step out and take a break. This is Margaret Rome. This is All About Real Estate. You can reach us after the show at 410-530-2400.
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8: Welcome back. I just want to tell you about a few more properties because we're already at the end of the show. 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It's in zip code 21209. 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Big enough to have a banquet dinner in the living room, dining room. 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It is an absolutely move-in condition. 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I mean, when I say move-in, it is truly move-in and ready to go. I have another one that

0: house. Very, very convenient for anybody who runs a business at home. 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So this is one that you just have to see. 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Very, very special, very unusual, whimsical house. 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This is a four-bedroom, 2.5 bath, 3 finished levels with a deck in the zip code of 21209, ideal location. It is not in move-in condition in my estimation, and we are considering all offers on it. So if you want a project, if you want a home that it's in the right size, the right number of rooms, the right location, the right land, this is it. Now you can make it the way you want it. You can have the kitchen that you want. You can have the bathrooms that you want. This is a home that is being sold as is. Again, this is at 7617 7 Mile Lane, 21209. And if you are interested in this, by the way, in any of these properties, if you remember the address, you can just Google the address, or as I say, you can remember margaretrome.com. You can see each and every one of these properties. There are pictures that go with them, descriptions, way to reach me, the way for you to reach other agents if you're working with another agent. And this is what I'm trying to do and trying to get out to the public, and that is matching homes with the right buyers, not just selling houses. If you're thinking about buying or selling, if you've got a question about buying or selling, give me a call, Margaret Rome. You can reach me after the show, 410-530-2400. Till next week, make it a good one.
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4: The report adds that inflation-adjusted incomes declined during the pandemic, but have recently rebounded. The economic advisor in President Trump's first term says the policies of his former boss are behind the gains. Kim Lorman reporting.
5: Former state lawmaker and lumberjack Troy Jackson has secured the Democratic nomination for the U.S. Senate in Maine. Correspondent Bob Agnew has that story.
6: Jackson will face longtime GOP Senator Susan Collins in November in a race that could decide which party controls the U.S. Senate. Jackson replaces Graham Plattner, who won the Democrat primary in June but then withdrew from the race amid allegations of sexual misconduct. Jackson was selected by hundreds of delegates who came together for a first-of-its-kind gathering in Bangor, Maine. He won the support of almost all the delegates who gathered there to clinch the nomination. Bob Agnew reporting.
5: A raging wildfire in southwest France has forced the evacuation of 55,000 people just today. This brings the total to 220,000 in one region alone as flames creep closer to Bordeaux. In Spain, authorities oversaw evacuations due to wildfires in the Valencia region this weekend. In total, 116,000 people have been evacuated. Mount Olympus in Greece and World War II's D-Day.

0: Day, Landing Beaches in northern France, amongst the sites added to UNESCO's World Heritage List today by the UN Committee meeting in South Korea. 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
0: 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The models are way cheaper than U.S. versions and nearly as good. The U.S., despite blocks on their access to some advanced technologies, Chinese models have become serious global competitors. Analysts say U.S. models are still better overall, but Chinese open-source models are closing the gap. Former Honduran President Juan Orlando Hernandez returning to his country today to face corruption charges. Hernandez, extradited to the U.S. for drug trafficking, was sentenced to 45 years here, but he was released in December after a pardon from President Trump. Hernandez, who led Honduras from 2014 to 2022, was once a U.S. ally in the drug war. This is townhall.com. A new report tries to explain why leftist relatives are cutting ties with conservatives, even their parents.
2: A Wall Street Journal investigation says self-care advice is replacing reconciliation efforts, and critics argue the trend is spreading faster than the evidence, especially online. Here's what's at stake. About 25% of Americans say they're estranged from a close relative, and surveys suggest a third of estranged parents blame their adult child's therapist. While cutting contact may bring short-term relief, research links it to higher rates of chronic depression, an outcome experts call tragic, not typical. Ron Taylor reporting.
0: Today is Sunday, July the 26th. It's the 207th day of 2026. On this date in history, 1775, the Continental Congress established an independent postal system and appointed one Benjamin Franklin as its first ever postmaster general. More on these stories at townhall.com.
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3: Good afternoon, everyone. Welcome to Wealth Without Risk. My name is Matthew Aldwan. Wonderful to be here on another Sunday afternoon to talk to everybody about a safe and secure retirement. As always, there are lots of things going on out there that are going to have an impact on our retirement. We're going to be talking about some of those items here today. One thing I do want to mention, however, is we've seen some volatility in the stock market. And a lot of this has to do with the price of oil going back above $90 a barrel. So the stock market doesn't like that. So, of course, interest rates did creep back up. Stock market doesn't like that either. The NASDAQ especially doesn't like interest rates going up because the tech industry is more rate sensitive. They have the relationship with the banks is a little bit different, and they are more dependent upon bank interest rates when it comes to running their business, making payroll, things like that. Anyway, the point is that rising rates, rising oil prices, tensions overseas, even though everything is fine here at home, even though the economy is strong, it is causing the stock market to tumble a bit. Now, this matters because some people, when they see this, they get a little anxious. One of the great things about the programs that I use for my clients is that they can't lose any money. When something like this occurs, they don't have to worry. You know, and the thing is that just because the news is bad doesn't mean that your money is safe or unsafe. Sometimes it is, sometimes it isn't. It depends on the circumstances. In this particular instance, oil price goes up, news on, you know, war with Iran, interest rates go up, stock market goes down, my savings are in jeopardy. And this is not going to last, but the problem is not whether or not the stock market goes up or down. It's the anxiety that's caused by the volatility. People worry, and it can be a problem, and they'll lose sleep, and it's frustrating and annoying. And that's just one of the things that you don't have to deal with. The programs that I utilize for my clients, they don't ever go down. My clients don't lose money. The programs are insured. So that when the news is bad, when the markets are rocky, when oil prices, now I can't fix oil prices, but it does lend some stability into your overall portfolio. And that stability also lends a great deal of confidence to your retirement. And this matters a great deal because, let's face it, you could have a lot of money, but if your mental health isn't on par, you're not going to enjoy retirement. But then again, you meet people who have no money at all, and they're very happy. So I wish I could have a little bit of both. Lots of money and very happy. Okay, so with all of that said, let's talk about a couple of the programs. Now, one of the things that we haven't talked much about lately is income. Retirement income is the foundation for a strong retirement. And one of the problems that people are facing is their income is just flat out not going far enough. It isn't. Inflation is still an issue. The Biden years gave us a 25% price hike in a very short period of time. All the money that was printed is still floating around in the system. And the Trump administration, try as they might, cannot get inflation below 3%. And that's very hard. And I've talked about this before. The reality is that, just my opinion, that getting inflation back down to 2% can happen eventually, but in order to really combat inflation, incomes have to rise. And that takes a long time. That's much harder. Printing money and driving up prices is easy. But rising incomes takes time. First, you have to have more productivity. Sometimes you have to have a shortage in the labor market. That can drive up incomes. But if productivity can go up, or if pay raises come this year, next year, the year after that, then you catch up. So anyway, the personal pension plan is a program that's designed to make sure you have enough income in retirement. There are many of these programs out there. And that's good because, you know, you should have choices. You should have lots of choices. There's one in particular, and it is a brand new one. A company came out with it, and it's very enticing because they have kind of, really put themselves out there and said, we're going to put our money where our mouth is. We're going to make some big promises. And I know what'll happen. I mean, they'll make some big promises. It'll last for the next 6 months, and then they'll change their promises. And everybody who got in during that six-month period, they're fine. They're protected. They're going to enjoy it. But then after that, it goes away. So this particular program starts out with a 34% bonus. That's a big bonus, one of the biggest I've ever seen. So you get a 34% bonus. Then your account grows at 10% interest for a maximum of 10 years. You can draw the income anytime after the first year. 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One Social Security check disappears. 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I mean, it could be more, but you know, one Social Security check, that's $2,000. Maybe the pension was $2,000 and you lose half of it. So there's your $3,000 right there. But $3,000 a month is a lot of money. 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Press number 2 when you hear the recording. Leave us your name and number. Promise to call you on Monday. Okay, another factor that's retirement confidence is slipping. I have a combination of articles here that I've been doing some research. They're from Bloomberg, U.S. News and World Report, 401k Specialist Magazine, Newsroom, Yahoo Finance, AARP, and then the list goes on. But confidence is slipping in our ability to retire. It says 64% of Americans feel confident they have enough money to live comfortably throughout retirement. That number is down from last year. Retirement confidence is down to its lowest level since 2017. Let's see, what's the other one? Confidence among retirees fell 5 points. About 7 in 10 retirees and roughly 4 in 5 workers are concerned the government will change the retirement system, with confidence in future Social Security and Medicare benefits declining. More precisely, 78% of workers and 69% of retirees are concerned about significant changes to the retirement system. Well, they should be, because they can't keep paying. Social Security is going to run out of, the trust fund is going to run out of money, and they'll only have about enough money to pay 70 to 75 cents on the dollar in roughly 6 to 8 years. It's a moving target. So this is why you want to have that income. This is also why you want to take advantage of the Safe Haven program. Now, this is also a very big deal, because if the markets do poorly at any point in the future, I guarantee it's going to be the worst possible time for it to happen, because, you know, it doesn't have a bad year at a good time. I don't think there is such a thing. So the Safe Haven program can protect your retirement savings. The way this works is, you know, you open up an account in this, you know, pick one of the, I have many Safe Haven programs. So the term Safe Haven is an umbrella. Under that umbrella, there are many options. So there's one in particular at this time where if the S&P 500 has a good year, you can earn up to 10.5%, 10.5%. So if the S&P has a good year, you can make up to 10.5%. But if it's had a bad year, you're guaranteed not to lose any money. Now, if the markets run into trouble, okay? If there are bad years, higher interest rates, higher oil prices, the Iran thing is extended. You know, they'll never go away peacefully, even if they do sign a deal, until all of the people who are leading that country lay down and die. You know, then you'll be able to get some peace and decency out of them. I feel bad for the Iranian people. They're suffering under those idiots, those mullahs and caliphs and whatever they are. Anyway, so if the markets take a hit, you don't have to worry. You're not going to lose any money. Now, this matters a great deal because if you don't lose any money, then your ability to afford retirement remains higher. That's a big deal. You keep up with inflation with the income. You keep up with inflation by not losing any money. And the simple fact that you didn't lose any money means, well, it's okay. We didn't lose anything when the market dropped 20%. We can still afford to buy another car, which you may need in retirement. So anyway, the Safe Haven program is a great way to protect a big chunk of your retirement savings. I would never tell you to put all your retirement savings in there. You know, you could put 25%, 50%, not more than 70. I wouldn't go over that. But it's a great way to protect a large portion of your retirement savings. 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There's no volatility. There's no headache. 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Press number 2 when you hear the recording. 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Promise to call you Monday. All righty. We'll be right back. 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
3: Alrighty, folks, welcome back. 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I want to go back to the information I was talking about with regards to retirement confidence, but first, let's talk a little bit about the programs that we have. 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I said, all right, let's see what the highest paying programs are. 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That was the highest one I could find. So you're getting 4.3% for 5 years, and by the time you're done, you got about $12,300. Now, if you put the same $10,000 into a 5.8% program for 5 years, at the end of 5 years, you'd have $13,350 roughly. 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So $950 over 5 years. Okay. It's more money. It makes sense, but that's based on a $10,000 deposit. 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Now we're not talking about $900. Now we're talking about more than $4,000. What if you did that with $100,000 CD, what they call a jumbo CD? $100,000 over a 5-year period, then the 5.8% would beat the bank rate of 4.3
7: by well over $9,000. 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Press number 2 when you hear the recording. Leave us your name and number. Call you on Monday. Now, if you really want to have a big boost of confidence in your retirement, try one of the pension programs. One of my clients, he set this up. He became a client back in 2011 or 12. It's been a very long time. We're still together. Talked to him recently, you know, hanging in there, doing well. Set up a personal pension plan. And, you know, he kind of went into did it when he was around 62, 63 years old, went into a second career for a little while and then started drawing the money out when he turned 73. Well, he waited such a long period of time that it's now paying him $27,000 a year. It's like, wow, that's a nice big boost. You know, in addition to his pension and his Social Security and his wife's. Anyway, that was a lot of money. So if you've got to plan ahead. Now, if you can't plan ahead and you know, it's okay. We find programs that will work for everybody. This particular program has a 34% bonus and grows at an annual rate of 10%. That's a lot. That makes a big difference. Growing your money like that, and now mind you, the purpose here is to generate income. So you're growing your money, and the bigger that number gets, the more income you're going to have, and that matters a great deal because we can all use, most of us anyway, as much income as possible. Some people are getting dinged on their taxes because they did such a good job of savings, or their RMDs are so high. It's like, if I didn't have to pull this out, I never pull it because I'm paying too much money in taxes. By the way, that happens to people who pay off their mortgages and save their money. They end up not saving money in retirement. I mean, not saving money on their taxes in retirement. So anyway, the personal pension plan is a fabulous way to keep up with inflation, stay ahead of the game. I got to tell you, I don't know what's going to happen with Social Security benefits when the Social Security Trust runs out of money. They'll be able to pay roughly 70 to 80 cents on the dollar. The very rosy estimates are 80. I've seen as low as 70, but for a long time it was 75. So we'll see. But if anybody's, I don't know that people's paychecks will actually get cut. I don't know that Congress will actually do something to fix it. I don't know what they're going to do. I don't know how they're going to do it. If they won't do anything until it is really on top of us. But they should do it now. They should have done it 10 years ago. But they won't. Touching Social Security is a great way to get voted out of office. Anyway, the personal pension plan is a great way to boost your retirement income and give you the confidence. So if they say we're going to cut your Social Security, while it is frustrating and annoying, you can look at your finances and go, yeah, I hate those guys in Congress, but I'm going to be okay. And that matters a lot. I'm going to be okay matters a great deal. Everybody needs to be able to say, that's okay. I can handle it. We're going to be all right. And you can only do that when you don't lose your money, you have a big enough pile of money,
14: you know, we should all be so, have such problems. Or you have enough retirement income not to worry. And that's where really a lot of it comes from. You have enough retirement income not to worry. So learn more. 34% bonus, 10% annual growth. Toll free number is 888-979-5995. Again, the toll free number is 888-979-5995. Press number 2 when you hear the recording. Leave us your name and number. Call you Monday. All right, I'm going to go back to the article here for just a moment. This one caught me by surprise. It says the magic number keeps climbing. This is a number that people feel that if they have this number that they'll be able to retire comfortably. Americans now believe they need $1.46 million to retire comfortably. That is a huge jump. Up by more than 15% from last year. 46% don't think they'll be financially ready for retirement, and 48% say it's somewhat or very likely they will outlive their savings. That is really frightening. Half the people think they're going to outlive their savings. By the way, that's another good reason to do the pension plan, because it doesn't matter how long you live. The income is guaranteed for life. So if life in your particular case means cracking age 100, then you're going to get paid. Let's see, what's the next one? Nearly half of millennials and Gen X expect to work in retirement, and about a third Americans feel pessimistic about AI's impact on their careers. All right, that doesn't have much to do with people who are listening to this program. Pew Research has found around 40% of Americans aren't confident they'll have enough money to fully retire or at all. Wow, that's bad. That's really bad. National Institute on Retirement Security polling has found roughly 79% of Americans believe there's a retirement crisis, and 77% feel declining pensions make the American dream harder to reach. That part is true. Pensions are disappearing. But and the retirement crisis, I agree with, because Americans for a long time were not the best savers. It's very unfortunate. Americans are great consumers. They're not like other countries. They're not great savers. So this, a lot of this information is disturbing, but it shouldn't be that way. That's not what we want. Now, my programs, the work that I do, is designed to help people feel more comfortable in retirement. So not losing any money when things are bad goes a long way to making you feel comfortable or secure about your retirement. And look at it this way. If I know my money is safe and I know it will grow nicely, I'll be okay. And that's why the safe haven plan becomes so important, because I know I will not lose any money in the safe haven plan. And I know that if I have the ability to earn up to 10.5% without taking market risk, without dealing with market volatility, without any losses, and with no fees, then I've got a really good shot at growing my money and growing it well. And I talked to some clients like, well, what about this? And what about this? And what about this? Like, you know, we can play the what if game all day long. It doesn't really accomplish anything. Some of the basic what ifs are, what if we have a bad 5 years in the market? You're going to get all your money back. What if we have a good 5 years in the market? You're going to make a lot of money. And that's really what it boils down to. You're either not going to lose anything or you're going to make good money. And you can't always say that if you're in the stock market. And I don't want the stock market to tank just so that these programs look more attractive. I really don't. Americans work way too hard. And, you know, we don't get 6 weeks vacations like the Europeans. And we work way, way too hard for what we have. And saving has been difficult, especially since the Biden years. He made saving money for retirement very difficult. In fact, my gosh, I just saw something the other day, and it reminded me of one of the dumbest things he ever said. If you're a coal miner and you can go down 1,000 feet into a coal mine, then you can learn how to program a computer. Like, you know what? If I knew how to program a computer, I would never go into a coal mine, you knucklehead. I'm sorry, I still can't stand Mr. Biden. Anyway. The Safe Haven program is a great place to park some money because you will lower your anxiety or worry about confidently getting through retirement. You're never going to lose anything. And you can have that really good growth. I've had clients who have had wonderful returns. Many have had double digits. The all-time record is 24%. First thing I said was don't expect this to happen again. But I've had lots of 12s, 14s, 16s. Depends on different programs. Now we've got this 10 and up to 10.5%. That's a wonderful program, and grab it while you can. Toll-free number is 888-979-5995. Again, our toll-free number is 888-979-5995. Press number 2 when you hear the recording. Leave us your name and number. And, of course, I will call you on Monday. All right, we've got about a minute and a half left before the break comes. Let me go back to the articles here. There's another section on here about how people feel about Medicare and Medicaid. Let's see. Are they concerned? Falling retirement confidence in 2026. Social Security and Medicare specifically. Worries about inflation, debt, health care costs, housing expenses, and possible changes to the retirement system, including growing concern over Social Security and Medicare, are weighing on both workers and retirees. Yeah, I'm not surprised. Not surprised. 69% of retirees are concerned the government will make significant changes to the retirement system. Yeah, they will. Might not be good. We don't know. All right, anyway. All right, so break time is almost here. We got the CD program pays 5.8%. We have the Safe Haven program. 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Again, the toll-free number is 888-979-5995. Press number 2 when you hear the recording. Leave me your name and number. Promise to call you Monday, and we will be right back. 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
15: From the Fox 45 Weather Authority team, I'm meteorologist Justin Chambers. Not a bad Sunday afternoon. Temperature still below average in the low to mid 80s. A little bit more humidity that we'll feel on Sunday. Tracking the potential for a couple of pop-up thunderstorms late Sunday night, and then more isolated thunderstorms with temps a bit warmer on Monday. Widespread showers and thunderstorms on the way for your Tuesday. From the Fox 45 Weather Authority, I'm meteorologist Justin Chambers for Talk Radio 680 WCBM.
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14: All righty, folks. Welcome back. Matthew Aldwan here. We're talking about a safe and secure retirement. Before we went to break, we were talking about programs that will help you have a safe and secure retirement. One thing that did come up in the articles that I was reading is that, you know, people are sufficiently concerned about their Social Security income that they thought about something called a bridge annuity. And it's interesting. So suppose somebody wants to retire at age 65, but they don't want to get their Social Security until 70 because they know that it's going to be a much larger check if they wait 5 more years. But 5 years could be a long time. And they don't want to sacrifice during those 5 years. So how are they going to fill the income gap? And that's what a bridge annuity does. It provides you with that income. Let me read that part of it. 2/3 of workers expressed interest in a Social Security bridge annuity, an option that would provide income until age 70, suggesting people are actively looking for ways to hedge against uncertainty in the program rather than just worrying passively. Yeah, are you going to sit by and worry about it, or are you going to do something? So the concern isn't just, will I have saved enough? It's specifically, will these programs still be there and in what form? And that worry has intensified year over year. So, yeah, concern about things that are almost literally out of their control have made them worried about retirement. And then, but some people are doing things and looking at ways to protect themselves, and then others are kind of sitting there going, I don't know what to do. Well, that's kind of where I come into play. I can help people provide with themselves with income-producing programs or safety nets that will keep them from worrying, keep them safe, make sure they're paid, make sure that they can keep up with inflation, stay in their home, not eat rice and beans every day. So that matters. I mean, that's actually something we used to talk about, the rice and beans retirement, where all you can afford to eat when you turn 80 years old is rice and beans. And that means, you know, you haven't saved enough or you didn't plan properly. Anyway, our programs are designed to make sure that you get a lot of that worry out of retirement. The personal pension plan has a 34% bonus and grows at 10% a year. And after the first year, you can start drawing the income anytime you want. That could be one really good way to make sure that you have enough income to not eat rice and beans every day. Another is the CD program. You can use the interest on the CD program to, supplement your retirement. I have lots of clients who do that. They have the interest direct deposited into their checking account every single month. Right now, we're looking at 5.8% on a insurance CD program. 5.8% guaranteed, insured, safe, secure, protected, compounded annually. And then we have the safe haven program. If all of these worries do not come to pass, and then the markets do okay, and so Congress fixes Social Security, I know that is kind of a pipe dream, but all of these things do kind of fall into place, then, you know, the S&P 500 probably do okay. And that S&P 500 safe haven program means, you know, you'd be getting that up to 10.5% without having to take stock market risk, without having to worry about losses, without having to deal with volatility like the volatility we're dealing with right now. Oil crack, you know, $90 a barrel, and you know, the economy doesn't like that. The market doesn't like that. I don't like that. And then, of course, we want to make sure that we don't have to worry about losses. So anyway, all of these programs can help. If you're interested in any one or all three, Safe Haven, CD program, or the pension plan, grab the phone and give us a call. Toll-free number is 888-979-5995. 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Press number 2 when you hear the recording. Leave us your name and number. Promise to call you on Monday. Okay, break time is here. We'll be right back. 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
14: Alrighty, folks, welcome back. Matthew Allwan here, and we are wrapping things up on today's show. 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Toll-free number is 888-979-5995. Again, that's 888-979-5995. Press number 2 when you hear the recording. Leave us your name and number, and I promise to call you on Monday. Now, we also have our income-generating program, the personal pension plan. The purpose here is to make sure you have guaranteed income for the rest of your life. This matters a great deal when it comes to keeping up with inflation, any possible changes to Social Security, and longevity. We may live a long time and we didn't expect it. I've had a number of clients say, if I'd known I was going to live this long, dot, dot, dot. So, this particular program has a 34% bonus and it grows at 10% a year. And whatever the value of your program is, whenever you're ready to get the income, anytime after the first year, whatever that number is plus your age will equal your income. So it could easily pay you extremely well. So that is also very important because we want to make sure that you're getting paid as much as possible so that you have income that you don't ever have to worry about. So again, grab the phone, learn more about these programs, learn more about the pension plan, 34% bonus, 10% annual interest. Toll-free number is 888-979-5995. Again, that toll-free number is 888-979-5995. Press number 2 when you hear the recording. Leave us your name and number, and I promise to call you on Monday. Okay. Let's see, couple more minutes to go. So, don't want to go back to the article, really. I just know that it was kind of depressing. A lot of people are really concerned about retirement, having enough money in retirement, and some people were concerned about running out of money in retirement. These are all very legitimate concerns, and you should be concerned about them because you don't know what's going to happen. And if you are on that bubble where, I think we have enough, I'm not sure, you know, people are getting nailed with cost of living increases that they didn't expect. Unfortunately, especially in blue states, property taxes are going up, and that is a major problem. So your homeowner's insurance is going up. So this is taking money out of your pocket that you really never anticipated. It's very unfortunate, and it's expensive. That brings us back to making sure you protect what you have, grow it safely, and make sure that you have that income. And so now the personal pension plan becomes even more useful. So 34% bonus, yay, grows at 10% a year. So it will get to be a large number, which means, $100,000 could turn into $250,000 by the end of 10 years. So, and then that becomes its income producing power. That's a big deal. So if you're interested in the 34,

0: 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Again, that's 888-979-5995. Press number 2, name and number, call you Monday. Okay, we're done for today. Everybody have a good week. We'll be back next Sunday. 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
18: Breaking news this hour from townhall.com. I'm Michael Harrington. Conservative analysts believe Democrats are walking into what they call a political minefield. Correspondent Ken Lorman reports.
19: They believe the party's move to the left on issues like crime and transgender policies is alienating mainstream voters, while support among Hispanic and black voters is slipping. They also point to demographic trends, red state gains from the next census, and declining influence in media and academia as signs Republicans could hold a long-term advantage if the GOP doesn't squander the opportunity. Ken Lorman reporting.
18: Public policy expert Matthew Continetti says the GOP has work to do if it's going to retain Congress in November.
20: Democrats have a huge huge enthusiasm advantage over the Republicans. And so it's President Trump's job to get that Republican enthusiasm up. I think that's one reason we're having this midterm convention. And then President Trump, he needs to win this war against Iran, and he needs then to convince the American people that this economy is on the right track.
18: You made his comments to the Salem Radio Network. A U.S.-Russian space crew landed safely on the steps of Kazakhstan this morning after an 8-month stint on the International Space Station. NASA astronaut Chris Williams and a pair of Russian crewmates touched down in their Soyuz MS-28, landing smoothly by parachute in a designated area. The 241-day stint on the orbiting outpost, the first-ever space mission for Williams. Typhoon Newell has weakened to a tropical storm as it moves inland after making landfall in southern China today. Chinese weathermen expect heavy rain to hit parts of Guangdong and Fujian provinces. More than 800,000 people were relocated for safety in Guangdong as of this morning. More on these stories at townhall.com.
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2: President Trump says the U.S. will open a formal investigation into the EU's trade practices. He says the bloc has unfairly levied billions of dollars of fines against Google. His announcement comes just after the EU hit Google with a fine of $1 billion after saying the technology behemoth broke digital antitrust regulations by setting up Google Play and its ubiquitous search engine to corral customers toward its own services and apps to the detriment of competition. Google says the fine hurts European businesses and consumers. Tropical storm Genevieve has strengthened into a hurricane in the Pacific Ocean southwest of Mexico. The National Hurricane Center says it has maximum sustained winds of 90 miles per hour, making it a Category 1 storm. Genevieve's center is about 500 miles south-southwest of Manzanillo, moving west-northwest. No coastal watches or warnings are in effect, but swells from the storm are affecting parts of Mexico's southwestern beaches. News and analysis at townhall.com. A second Secret Service agent from Vice President J.D. Vance's protective detail has been placed on administrative leave amid an internal investigation.
3: The agent is suspected of leaking sensitive operational details to MS Now for a July 15 story that portrayed the Vance family as burdensome. The article revealed agents' frustrations with last-minute travel requests and other sensitive details. This follows a similar incident in January, prompting an internal affairs investigation. The vice president's office thanked the agents while noting the unique challenges of protecting a family with young children. Bernie Bennett reporting.
2: Today is Sunday, July the 26th, and some notable people are celebrating a birthday today, including NFL Hall of Famer Bob Lilly of the old Dallas Cowboys. He's 87 years old. Mick Jagger, for Rolling Stones frontman, he's 83 today and still rocking, apparently. Actress Helen Mirren is an ageless 81. Rock musician Roger Taylor of Queen is 77. 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
5: From the Fox 45 Weather Authority team, I'm meteorologist Justin Chambers. Not a bad Sunday afternoon. Temperature still below average in the low to mid 80s. A little bit more humidity that we'll feel on Sunday. Tracking the potential for a couple of pop-up thunderstorms late Sunday night. And then more isolated thunderstorms with temps a bit warmer on Monday. Widespread showers and thunderstorms on the way for your Tuesday. From the Fox 45 Weather Authority, I'm meteorologist Justin Chambers for Talk Radio 680 WCBM.
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16: Good to be back, Mike. I'm excited for today's show, especially in this first segment. I've been getting a lot of questions on Social Security lately. 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But I was having a conversation with somebody who attended one of my workshops about the cost of living with Social Security. And so I figured, why not talk about it a little bit on the air today and see where that conversation takes us. So it's been a great week, a lot of interesting conversations, and really happy to kind of dive into some of this stuff on the show today.
15: 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Big news on the horizon. The cost of living increase. The COLA could be the fourth largest increase in the last 36 years. And that sounds like great news until you look at really why it's happening. Prashant, let's dig into the truth about Social Security. It sounds like great news on the surface, but why should retirees hold off on celebrating just yet?
16: Well, I think what's really interesting is you go back to the 8.7% increase that we got a couple years back. This was off the heels of the 2022 inflation crisis. And you know what I heard? I feel like what I heard from a lot of my clients that year is Social Security gave us 8.7%. Why does it actually feel like my Social Security check didn't keep up with the cost of living? And that was something that I heard time and time and time again in 2022, 2023 timeframe. And so I dived into that and I found a couple things. Number one, do you remember where the top inflation rate was back in 2022, Mike? Like where it absolutely topped out at for the government's metric?
15: I mean, it was double digits for sure. Was it somewhere around 14%? I don't know if I'm remembering.
16: Yeah, so I think once you wrap in the cost of food and energy, which is oftentimes excluded from core CPI, we were looking at double digits, but the real CPI number that was reported was 9.1% at its highest, but that excludes food and energy, right? So let's think about this. Inflation topped out at 9.1. Social Security gave us 8.7. And then what happened to the cost of Medicare over the last few years here? The cost of Medicare Part B went up, right? And Medicare Part B is paid for directly from your Social Security check. So if they gave you this cost of living increase, which I would argue didn't actually keep up with cost of living, and then the price of healthcare went up and they sucked that right out of your Social Security check, your real increase after all these adjustments, I would argue, didn't actually go up that much. So if it felt like your Social Security check didn't keep up with the cost of living, I'd argue it's because it didn't actually keep up with the cost of living. So you can't only look at one side of this equation. You can't just look at a 3.9 or potential 4.2% increase and say, great, I got a raise. I think you have to look at it from the standpoint of what happened to my real expenses. Did those go up by just 3.9 or 4%? And I'll tell you what, I go to the grocery store. I just went over the weekend and it feels last weekend and it feels like everything is costing more. You go to the gas pump, it costs more. There was a period of time where maybe oil prices dropped a little bit, but now it feels like with everything going on in Iran and everywhere else, oil prices are back up. And as a result, we're paying more at the pump. So I think you have to look at real increases, not nominal increases that aren't adjusted for what your actual expenditures are.
15: Again, for Sean, if we're talking about percentages and the CPI going up, what are those? You said energy. I mean, those are not optional expenses for pretty much everybody listening in terms of the things that are not factored into those big numbers we see on the headlines.
16: Well, I always thought that that was so silly that food and energy prices are excluded from calculation. I don't know about you, but other than my mortgage, food and energy are the two things I spend the most amount of money on. It's gas for my car. It's heating my house. It's food at the grocery store. Those types of things are inherently going to be higher. I mean, you remember what it's like 10 years ago, just going out to eat, like for dinner at a nice restaurant on the weekend. I mean, if businesses are paying more for their supply, you think they're just going to eat that cost? Of course not. They're going to pass it on to you. And so the same night out on a Saturday night is going to cost inherently more today than it did a year ago, than it did 5 years ago, and certainly more than it did 10 years ago. So the way I kind of equate it is, you know, imagine getting a bigger bucket to bail water out of your sinking boat, right? Because the leak is getting faster and faster. The bigger bucket doesn't mean that you're winning. It just means that you're losing at a slower rate, right? But eventually, it's precisely the type of thing that could derail you if it's not addressed in a really meaningful way. So if inflation outpaces your fixed income, a larger check just buys you less lifestyle, not more. But I think it's hard to kind of pull the layers back and see that in real time as you're going through it. And so it's an interesting conversation we've been having with a lot of folks.
15: For anybody listening, if you want a clear picture of how your income and taxes stack up against inflation, which apparently doesn't include energy and food, when we see those numbers on the headlines, Prashant and the team at Elite Income Advisors can run it for you. 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Prashant, when we talk about this as the bigger picture of retirement planning, how does this change the way that people should look at retirement planning as a whole, or the questions they should ask with you when they meet with you?
16: Well, one thing I always ask the people who do spend their valuable time coming in to visit with me is this idea of, hey, do you have an income roadmap written down that you can reference at any given point in time? Like, all of our clients have a written income plan that they can reference when things get a little bit tough. So what is a written income plan? It's a document where you should be able to look at one sheet of paper or one screen on your computer and have at least a rough understanding of how much income you're going to have coming in each and every month, each and every year for the rest of your lifetime, after accounting for taxes, after accounting for cost of living. So that's where I would start, Mike, is with a written income plan. If your advisor hasn't put together a written income plan, or if you're a do-it-yourselfer that's never mapped that out, it's a great opportunity to pick up the phone, give us a call, schedule that no cost, no obligation visit with our team of Elite Income Advisors. 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That's 833-856-1387. 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Free appointment. It starts with that phone call. It's 833-856-1387.
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15: 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And for anybody listening out there, has maybe researched when to start Social Security, type that into Google or some sort of AI. You've run into the idea, and probably they spit this out, a break-even age, Prashant, and that's the age where waiting starts to pay off versus claiming early. And it sounds pretty simple, but it's rarely the whole story. Getting the decision wrong can absolutely affect a family for decades. So, Prashant, aside from my tiny little Cliff's Notes version, what is a break-even age, and why isn't it really the whole picture?
16: So the break-even age is how long you have to live in order to justify your collection decision. So hypothetically, let's just say that you were considering collecting at 62 years old, and you want to evaluate whether collecting at 62 or say 66 is the more appropriate decision. Well, one thing you would look at, and one factor, it shouldn't be the end all be all in my opinion, but one factor is the break even. So hypothetically, let's just assume that the break even is about 74 and a half years old. What that means is that if you collected at 62 and you outlive 74 and a half, you could have, in theory, gotten more income by delaying your benefit till 66. Okay. Now, if you pass away prior to 74 and a half, then guess what? You made the right decision to go ahead and collect early. Okay. So you see the problem with just looking at the break even is you got to know exactly when you're going to die in order to understand whether or not you made the right decision. The problem is we don't get that information until it actually happens, right? So then the second thing to look at is what if you looked at a break even hypothetically and it said, hey, wait till 70. Because you have great family history, you have great health. And so maybe waiting till 70 is the right thing for you to do. Well, what happens if you want to retire when you're 65? I'd argue you still need a paycheck. You still need income coming in. And if you're going to delay Social Security until 70, that means you have to have enough pension income, enough other savings, whether it's in an IRA, a 401k, or a Roth, you need to have that set aside in a safe place to draw income off of while you bridge till 70 years old. So if you don't have enough of a nest egg to make it over that period of time, collecting at 70 might be the best strategy from a break-even standpoint, but it might not be the best strategy for you. And so this goes back to what I've said for years, and that is when you go to file Social Security, the one thing that you cannot file without is confidence. You need to have confidence that you are making the correct decision for you and your family, especially if you're married, simply because once you make that decision, you don't get too many do-overs. You got to get it right the first time. It's potentially $1 million or more lifetime income decision. And so I think if I was dealing with $1 million, which I do every day with my clients, it deserves a heck of a lot of care and attention. And what I found, Mike, is people, for whatever reason, don't view it that way, and they make really impulsive decisions that could end up costing them to the tune of tens, if not hundreds of thousands of dollars over the course of their lifetime. And so I mentioned this first visit. You schedule that appointment. By the way, that phone number, it's 833-856-1387. You dial that phone number. Just come in and chat with us. You're not agreeing to become a client. What you are doing, though, is figuring out a couple things. One, We're going to talk about this decision with Social Security. We'll actually be able to run you a free report. I'll print it out for you and send it home with you the very first time you come into the office. It'll help you untangle the mess that is Social Security. That's number one. And I think when you have a report like that, it'll give you the confidence you need to make the right decision for you and your family. But number two, when you come in for that appointment, you're not committing to anything. You're trying to figure out whether or not me and my team are even the right match for you. If we find a mutual good fit, maybe we'll find an opportunity to work together professionally. But if we don't, it's not the end of the world. We'll simply go our separate ways and there's no hard feelings.
15: Prashant, what do you say to somebody who says, you know what, I'm going to take it as soon as I can. I'm going to get it right off the bat, take it early, and I'm going to invest the difference in, you know, one of a million different directions. But what do you say to somebody that comes to you and says, you know what, that's what I want to do?
16: I want to understand how we got to that decision-making process to begin with. By the way, I have a lot of clients that do just that. I'm not saying that there's anything wrong with doing it that way. And really, my own curiosity, I like to understand how people made the decision. Is it because we're scared of Social Security running out of money one day, which the solvency reports show that there will be a shortfall in the future? Is it because we feel like, hey, we paid a ton of taxes for this benefit over the course of our career, and we're not going to let one day go by that we don't get to harness the tax money that we put in? By the way, also a very legitimate point of view to have. Is it because we truly believe that's going to yield us the highest amount of lifetime income? And so without saying yes, no, right, wrong, I think what I would do is understand what goes into that decision-making process. I think another thing to look at is if we are going to collect our benefit early, like at 62 or before our full retirement age, I think we have to ask the question, are we still going to work during that period of time? Because there is an earnings test. You can't collect Social Security and earn more than a certain amount of money, which it's, you know, approximately, don't quote me on the number, but it's around $24,000 per year. If you're earning in excess of that, you might find yourself in a situation where you're paying back benefits. So I think how we got to the decision absolutely matters. And it's critical in determining whether or not that is the actual right decision for you.
15: And I'm sure there are many people listening that think about it exactly like you did in terms of, okay, I'm going to retire from my day job, the one that I've been doing for years and years, but I want to do something on the side. And that's an important question to bring up when you are talking with Prashant and the team at Elite Income Advisors. You can reach them 833-856-1387 or online at eliteincomeadvisors.com. So spouses are often part of the equation when it comes to when do I take Social Security? Because they are going to get it as well. So how does this decision of when to turn on Social Security change when you're obviously in a relationship and your spouse is part of the equation?
16: I think you have to coordinate both benefits together. Okay, the first thing that comes to mind is survivor benefits. And I can't, for what it's worth, I can't stand the terminology they use calling these things survivor benefits. I don't know if you know anything about Social Security. When one spouse passes away, you typically, in most cases, will lose the lower of the two benefits. So let's say I have spouse A collecting $50,000 a year Social Security, spouse B collecting $40,000 a year Social Security. Spouse A, the higher benefit, dies first. Spouse B loses their own $40,000 and takes spouse A's $50,000. And that is what is called the widow's or survivor's benefit. And to this day, I haven't been able to figure it out, Mike, how we lose one of the incomes, and yet that is supposed to be a benefit to me, right? Yeah. And so with that being said, I think couples avoid talking about things surrounding morbidity and mortality, things like long-term care, estate distribution, what happens if one spouse passes away first. And we avoid that simply because it is uncomfortable. And avoiding those survivorship conversations is kind of like driving on a road trip across the country and refusing to look at a map or discuss who takes the wheel if somebody gets sick, right? If there's an emergency, you don't want the other spouse flying blind. And so it's not enough to just understand how you are going to collect your own Social Security benefit. I think you have to consider survivor benefits if you're married and how you collect benefits as a couple to make sure that you are optimizing it for your situation. And by the way, that applies if you are married And that applies if you are divorced. So if you were married and divorced, you might actually have access to what are called ex-spousal benefits, which could give you the opportunity to increase your Social Security payment based on the work record of your ex-spouse. So a lot of moving parts to that. So many people do not map this stuff out. Please make sure that you have a comprehensive and coordinated Social Security plan. When we run that Social Security timing report for you, it will include considerations based on what, not just what you're doing, but what your spouse is doing as well.
15: And, you know, and Prashant, as you mentioned, you rule number one thing is you cannot file without confidence. So for anybody listening, before you make that decision, make sure you can do it with confidence. Set up a visit with the team at Elite Income Advisors online at eliteincomeadvisors.com. You can also go 833-856-1387. All right. Social Security is not tax-free income. How do you help people figure out what impact taxes are going to have? Not on the every thing, but on this specific element of taxes when it comes to Social Security in retirement.
16: Look, believe it or not, Social Security could be totally tax-free depending on your income. But for most of our clients, like I'd say the majority, probably well over 95% of our clients, Social Security will be taxable in some form or fashion. Now, how much you pay taxes on is going to depend on things like your total provisional income. One thing we know for certain, Mike, is that at worst, even for the person earning the highest level of income, 15% of the benefit is going to be federally income tax free. But I think there's been a lot of news and talk on the kind of mainstream media just about, is Social Security tax free? I know that comes up every political cycle. The answer is it could be tax free, but for most of you, you will pay federal income tax on it. And so the question then becomes how much federal income tax, which in order to determine that, it is a function of your total income situation. And so when we map out that written income for life roadmap that I was talking about in the first segment, understanding all of your sources of income will help you understand whether or not your Social Security benefit is actually taxable. So it's actually super easy. When you map out your income and see it all in one place, you can go through every source of income and say, this is taxable, this is taxable, this is non-taxable, this is partially taxable. And all of that data together is what allows you to understand whether or not your Social Security benefit is actually taxable. Some of you will find that you might not pay taxes on a tremendous piece of your Social Security benefit. Others will find that the full 85% that could be taxable is taxable. And I think untangling that mystery is ultimately what becomes one of the more important pieces to your Social Security planning. Listen, if you're married and listening right now, if you're single, worried about when to take your Social Security, it's a great opportunity to pick up the phone and give us a call. I have operators, by the way, standing by. They're ready to take your phone call. So when you call in, make sure you have your calendar in front of you because they're going to help you schedule that appointment. You'll either come into our Ellicott City or Annapolis offices, or you can book a virtual phone call or Zoom call with us. 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The phone number is 833-856-1387. That's 833-856-1387. It is no cost, no obligation to simply come in, sit down, and talk about the things that are most important to you, your family, and your future. 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And let's have a conversation about your retirement. 833-856-1387.
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15: 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And let's get into a conversation that I'm sure you have a lot, or maybe you don't have it necessarily, but you see others having it. We're two spouses with completely different ideas about money walk through the door. They're meeting with you at Elite Income Advisors, and they are hypothetically, let's just say, not on the same page. One's conservative. One wants to stay invested. One wants to retire. The other one wants to keep working. I'm sure these are situations that you see all the time, Prashant, where two come in and they're not on the same page.
16: Yeah. I mean, look, I literally ran into this past week, actually. I had a client and they're on the same page in terms of when they want to retire and what their life will look like when they retire, but they are fundamentally on different pages. One of them has retirement accounts and they want to grow their retirement accounts to a certain balance. Okay. The other one has been just saving money, but cannot stand the market. Doesn't want to be in the market, got burned really badly in 2008, and as a result has avoided the market ever since. Now, who's to say who's right and who's wrong? I'd say, look, it's not for any advisor to say how you should feel about your money. I mean, you worked hard for it. You accumulated it. You deserve to feel how you're going to feel about your money. I think what is more complicated when we're on differing pages here is figuring out how to coordinate it all together to strike the appropriate balance to make sure that at the end of the day, your plan works. Okay. I think most of our clients who are 10, 15, 20 years into retirement, they don't look back. If I had to guess, they're not going to look back and say, I wish that I was invested a little bit more, or hey, I wish that I put a little bit more money in this annuity, or hey, I wish that I had bought a CD instead of being in the market, right? Like, I think they look back and say, did my retirement turn out to be everything that I wanted to be and then some? If the answer is yes, then our plan worked. Yes, we can always go back and second guess any individual decision, but I think most people just want to know that they're going to be okay, Mike. And so what is the best way to accomplish that goal while maintaining the security that people feel by wanting to be in the market, wanting to not be in the market? Everything is unique to each person, but let's just make sure that your plan works. And I think when you can demonstrate that a financial plan is going to work, it allows space for couples to be on different pages working to the same end goal. So it's okay if you're on different pages than your spouse. That's actually very common. I think the question is, how do we work through that to create a plan that actually is successful at the end of the day?
15: You know, Prashant, when you're sitting down with couples, and I'm sure you ask a lot of questions, and maybe one of the hypothetical questions is, well, you know, you ask to spouse A, you say, would you be comfortable with if this happened in the market? Let's say it's a 15, 20% drop in the market. And then you ask the same question to the other spouse, spouse B. Maybe they look at each other a little bit, but I'm sure over your years of experience, Prashant, you've seen the look on the face of spouse B when spouse A gets that question of like, okay, what are they going to say? Are they comfortable? Because they don't know necessarily. Maybe they haven't had this conversation themselves. And I mean, do you ever feel like in those situations, especially when you're talking about risk, that maybe you turn into a little bit of a couples counselor for Shant, where you get, oh, I'm reading off of your face that you're not comfortable with his answer.
16: Yeah, look, I have run into that, and it highlights a bigger point, which is not that necessarily they're on different pages. It's that they just don't know what page the other is on. And what we end up finding when we just put it all out into the open and like design the income plan, design the investment plan, design the estate plan, is that for married couples, you'll probably be on the same page more than you think. I mean, hopefully there's a reason you got married in the first place, right?
15: And that's right.
16: Because you were on the same page on a lot of really important things. It's just natural that the more you dig into it, the more you will find that there is a sense of commonality, a sense of agreement between each other, and it's just never been talked about. And so I think that's one of the coolest things about what I do. And by the way, this applies to people that become clients of Elite Income. This applies to people who don't become clients of Elite Income. I've met with so many couples who never ended up doing business with us, who will still send me a note or send me an email afterwards just saying, hey, thanks. You forced us to think about things in a way that we never thought about it. And even though we didn't work together, it was still a valuable interaction. And so I think that's one of the neatest parts of what we do here at our firm. And I think you have to have these conversations. You have to get out in front of it. A good friend of mine, he's another advisor in the industry down in North Carolina. He always told me, like this was years ago, he's somewhat of a mentor to me, but he always used to say that when there's a hurricane or there's a flood, it's too late to find shelter at that point in time when you're in the middle of it. Like you should have a plan for where you're going to go when there's a hurricane, right? And that's what having these conversations are proactive. Like you don't want to find yourself where your spouse gets sick or your spouse passes away or something in your life happens that forces you to make a decision really quickly and you haven't considered what the outcome is. And so I refuse to put my clients in that situation. I would rather talk about the hard things up front so that when they happen, we can say we've already had a conversation. We know generally how people feel, which makes the decision-making process a heck of a lot less burdensome. And I think that's so important.
15: Love that. Truth over comfort. I mean, truth right there. And you know, Prashant, as you mentioned, when the hurricane comes is not the time to go get toilet paper. That's not the right time. The time is right before that. The shelves are going to be empty if that's the case. One thing that is the case in many relationships is you just generally one person is kind of the financial point person and the other person is, I don't want to say along for the ride, but doesn't have as much involvement or as much responsibility when it comes to looking at finances. How does that come into the conversation when you're sitting down with couples and talking about retirement?
16: I'm very straightforward. I prefer to operate with a style of transparency. Like in our first visit, one of the things that we will talk about is like, look, let's say that you could make tweaks to your financial plan to accomplish X and Y and Z. Let's say that we were to recommend that you do X or Y with your money, move your money to this account, move your money and convert it to a Roth IRA or something of that nature. How would you go about making the decision? Like, is it something that you guys talk about together? Is it something that you need to run by a third party? Do you already have an advisor that you need to run it by before you make a decision? And so like, I prefer to have these conversations about decision making up front, right? So often I'd see a married couple, but only one spouse comes to the appointment. And that's okay if that works for you. But one thing we're definitely going to do is I'm going to ask you, like, how is your spouse going to feel if you make the decision without them? Like, I know how my spouse would feel, even though I handle a lot of our financial stuff and she handles a lot of our healthcare and household stuff. we still run every major decision by each other to make sure that we're 100% on the same page. And so I think understanding decision-making dynamics is an important part of the financial planning process. I'm okay if one spouse makes all the decisions. I just want to make sure that the second spouse doesn't feel excluded or doesn't feel that something was done without their knowledge or consent. And so being on the same page on this type of thing, we try to get out in front of that. This is what that first appointment is for. It's not for us to give you advice. It's to determine how you make decisions and whether or not me and my team are even the right fit as one piece of your financial dream team, so to speak. And so, you know, it's an interesting conversation. And based on the reactions I get, Mike, it's a conversation that a lot of people have never had before. So it makes for a lot of very thought-provoking conversation.
15: Yeah, you know, I saw that a Merrill Lynch study recently found 56% of widows and widowers wish they had been more involved in the financial planning conversation during their marriage. And the number rises among those widowed before age 70 as well. Women statistically more likely to outlive husbands. There's probably a lot of reasons there. I mean, I'm a married husband and I also like skydiving and, you know, standing way too close to the grill on a hot day. So yes, I can maybe see where those numbers come from. But if somebody wants to come in, whether it's themselves, it's them and their spouse, and meet with you and have that first meeting, Prashant, how do they do that?
16: Super simple. We made it really easy. Okay. As long as you're not driving, listening to the show right now, the phone number is 833-856-1387. Go to Spotify. You can check out, if you are driving, you want that number. 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It's 833-856-1387. 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
15: 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And right now, one of the biggest wild cards in retirement planning, Prashant, is healthcare. For anybody listening, you spent 30 or 40 years laser focused, putting money away, doing the right thing. You might not have taken as much time thinking about what it costs to stay healthy once you get there and are actually working from your nest egg, not working for your nest egg. So Prashant, I'm guessing a lot of people assume Medicare is a safety net. It catches everything. It's a finish line. You're good, but it really is just a starting line. So when somebody says to you, Prashant, I'll just go on Medicare and I'll figure it out. What's the blind spot they're missing there?
16: Couple things come to mind here. So number one is integrating how primary and secondary insurance work together as a part of your overall healthcare plan when you get to retirement. So that's blind spot number one, because obviously you're going to look at Medicare, which comes in Part A, Part B, and Part D. And then you're going to look at things like Medicare supplements or potentially Medigap policies or even Medicare Advantage plans. So with so many different options out there, I think integrating primary coverage like Medicare with secondary coverage becomes an important piece just purely from a healthcare standpoint. Okay, that's blind spot number one. And there's a lot that goes into that. It's not quite as simple as just saying, hey, I'll get to 65 and figure it out. I think the second thing, Mike, this one's really interesting, is there's this big misconception out there I've found with affluent retirees. So let's say if you've saved north of, let's say, $750,000 for retirement, I think there's this misconception that because we have been paying Medicare taxes throughout the course of our entire career, when we get to 65, we retire, we transition to Medicare, that the pure cost of our healthcare in retirement will go down. I mean, that's what I would think if I had no prior knowledge, because I thought that's what I was paying all these taxes for, is to have good social safety net insurance when I get to retirement. And of course, what we are finding is that by the time you rope in the cost of Medicare Part B, Medicare supplements, Medicare Part D prescription drugs, and the threat of IRMA. IRMA is the income-related monthly adjusted amount, which is a surcharge on your Medicare Part B based on your income. We're finding, it might be anecdotal, there might be a trend, that a lot of our clients who are affluent end up paying so much more than they expect to pay for Medicare when they get to age 65 and older. And that is a function of them doing a really good job saving money, which seems, for lack of a better word, ridiculous to me when I get to retirement. So with that being said, there are things you can do to potentially reduce the cost of your healthcare in retirement. However, you have to be proactive about it, not reactive. And so much of the financial planning conversation exists outside of just investments, Social Security, and tax. You have to rope healthcare planning into the overall financial picture. If you haven't done that, or if your advisor has never talked to you about Medicare or IRMA, I think it's a fair question to ask whether or not you're actually working with a retirement specialist. Okay. And if you don't know, could be a great opportunity to just get a second look at it to figure out whether or not you're truly on track.
15: You know, and you mentioned to be proactive rather than reactive. The first step in being proactive is give Prashant and the team at Elite Income Advisors a call, 833-856-1387. They can help walk you through everything from the Part Bs to the Part Ds to Medicare to Advantage to Original, all of that. EliteIncomeAdvisors.com is the website. But like I said, the number again is 833-856-1387. Really appreciate you helping pull back the curtain on the true cost of healthcare, Prashant, and helping people get a clear understanding of how these costs impact their specific timelines. If you want an individual take on that, just give Prashant a call, get on the calendar. Speaking of timing is very important in terms of enrolling for Medicare. What do folks listening right now to Retire Smart Maryland need to know about enrollment timing, and even more potentially important, potential penalties?
16: Yeah, look, I'm not going to say that I'm an expert on Medicare or anything like that, but here's what most of our clients will do. As they are approaching 65, so let's say a year or so before 65, we start to have a Medicare-focused conversation, not necessarily about what supplements you're going to take or that type of thing, but just to get you prepared for what potential costs could end up looking like, whether or not you're going to retire. All that stuff plays a role in how to have the Medicare conversation. Now, what is typical is 3 months before your 65th birthday, you can kind of start the process of figuring out how to get enrolled in Medicare. And then you have up until approximately 3 months after you turn 65. Once you start to bridge past that period of time, you could be subjected to additional penalties for not enrolling. So my advice is, at first, sit down with your retirement advisor to figure out what the general Medicare landscape is going to look like. And then from there, get hooked up with a Medicare specialist, which I can refer you to a Medicare specialist. I'm not a Medicare specialist. I don't sell Medicare supplements or anything. I have no kind of horse in that race. But what I can do is I can refer you to someone who can help you with that healthcare planning piece of it. And I think you want to start that process up to a year ahead of time, but really with a target enrollment of 3 months before to about 3 months after your 65th birthday.
15: Yeah. And I mean, and if you enroll late, if you miss that, you know, you think, hey, I'm just going to, I'll take care of it later. I'll take care of it later. Well, later can cost you permanent and compounding enrollment penalties if you get in late. So get with Prashant sooner rather than later so you don't subject yourself to those permanent and compounding penalties. Long-term care, when we're talking about Medicare, long-term care is part of the conversation, but it's actually a whole separate conversation. How does that work, Prashant?
16: This is another blind spot, I would say, Mike. It's people think that because they paid so much in Medicare taxes, that if they went to a nursing home or got sick, that long-term care would just be covered by the federal government. Not really the case. And if you've watched me on television or if you've been listening to the radio show for quite some time, you've probably heard my story about my mom, who was 57 years old, and at 57, she was diagnosed with dementia. And so obviously very young to be diagnosed with something like that. She struggled with dementia for 8 years. The last 4 years, 4 to 5 years of her life required extensive long-term care. We chose to do it in a home health care setting. But our family was outputting anywhere from $8,000 to $12,000 every month just to take care of my mom. And so before she passed away, we estimated that we spent out of pocket probably anywhere from $400,000 to maybe $700,000 out of pocket to deal with long-term care costs. So I think the natural question is, if it happened to you, and the government didn't pick up a piece of that tab, what would that do to your retirement plan? Are you able to support $8,000 or $10,000 per month after taxes and additional costs? If the answer is yes, great. But now are you at undue risk of running out of money sooner than you anticipated? If the answer is no, I don't think I could absorb $8,000 to $10,000 potentially of additional costs. What do we do about it at that point in time, right? So everything is integrated. Medicare can cover pieces of long-term care, but certainly does not cover all of it. And it's only typically for a limited period of time. If it happened to you, how are you going to deal with it? If you don't have the answer to that question, or if you don't even know how to start thinking about the answer to that question, written income plan is the way to go. When you have an idea of how much income you're going to have coming in and whether or not you're running an income gap or an income surplus, it starts to allow you the opportunity to answer some of these questions. Yet so many people that we visit with have no clue where to start. If you find yourself in that boat, just give us a call, folks. It's 833-856-1387. 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I actually talk about long-term care in the book. 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
15: All right. I'm spoiler alert for anybody listening right now. I'm going to go to the last page of the book and I'm going to read a quote from you, Prashant, last page of the book. And I think it sums up exactly what we talked about here. And we'll end with Nike on this, but create a comprehensive and coordinated plan. This is literally the last page of the book, because your withdrawals affect your taxes and income and peace of mind. 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
1: 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Information presented on this program is believed to be factual and up to date, but we do not guarantee its accuracy, and it should not be regarded as complete analysis of the subjects discussed. Discussion should not be construed as an offer to buy or sell, or a solicitation of an offer to buy or sell the investments mentioned. The professional advisor should be consulted before implementing any of the strategies discussed. Investments involve varying degrees of risk, and there can be no assurance that any specific investment or strategy will be suitable or profitable for a client's portfolio. Investment advisory services offered through Elite Income Advisors Incorporated, a registered investment advisor located in Ellicott City, Maryland. The firm only conducts business in states and jurisdictions in which they are properly registered or exempt from registration requirements. Registration is not an endorsement of the firm by securities regulators and does not mean the advisor has achieved a specific level of skill or ability. Content should not be viewed as personalized financial advice. 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

0: this hour from Town Hall, I'm Mary Rose. A key U.S. ally in the Middle East is heading to Washington.
1: Israeli Prime Minister Benjamin Netanyahu is set to visit Washington, D.C. next week. His office says he'll attend funeral services for the late Senator Lindsey Graham, a longtime friend of Israel. President Trump is also expected to meet with Netanyahu at the White House on Tuesday, as the two leaders discuss ongoing diplomatic efforts. Willie Nelson, The White House.
0: A new global wealth report shows the U.S. created more new millionaires than any other country last year.
2: According to the UBS Global Wealth Report 2026, the U.S. added more than 441,000 new millionaires in 2025, nearly half of all newly created millionaires worldwide. United Kingdom was a distant second with 43,000, followed by France. The report highlights continued growth in American wealth creation despite ongoing economic challenges. Ken Lorman reporting.
0: 11 people have been charged with causing the deaths of 7 migrants.
3: A federal indictment says a Union Pacific employee found 6 bodies in a rail yard shipping container in Laredo, Texas. Authorities say smugglers left the body of another migrant near the tracks in San Antonio. They said the migrants were from Honduras and Mexico, all part of a human smuggling effort on the freight train. The Webb County medical examiner said heat stroke was the likely cause of their deaths. The charges are punishable by up to life in prison. John Scott reporting.
0: German authorities say the suspect in the deadly Berlin Pride attack that killed one person and left 29 injured was shot and killed by police during a confrontation in a suburb of the city. And millions across the country are dealing with sizzling temperatures today. Major cities like Phoenix, Vegas, and Minneapolis will have extreme heat warnings. More on these stories at townhall.com.
4: 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Silver has fallen even further. 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

0: Former state lawmaker and logger Troy Jackson has secured the Democratic nomination for U.S. Senate in Maine.
1: Jackson will face longtime GOP Senator Susan Collins in November in a race that could decide which party controls the U.S. Senate. Jackson replaces Graham Platner, who won the Democrat primary in June but then withdrew from the race amid allegations of sexual misconduct. Jackson was selected by hundreds of delegates who came together for a first-of-its-kind gathering in Bangor, Maine. He won the support of almost all the delegates who gathered there to clinch the nomination. Bob Agner reporting.
0: Living through the biggest jump in grocery prices in a half a century, as many Americans changing their food and shopping habits. The price of food purchased for home use has increased 33% since the beginning of 2019. Residents of some cities where food prices increased say they are hunting for deals. Breaking news and analysis at townhall.com. A new report may explain why leftist relatives are cutting ties with conservatives, even with parents.
2: A Wall Street Journal investigation says self-care advice is replacing reconciliation efforts, and critics argue the trend is spreading faster than the evidence, especially online. Here's what's at stake. About 25% of Americans say they're estranged from a close relative, and surveys suggest a third of estranged parents blame their adult child's therapist. While cutting contact may bring short-term relief, research links it to higher rates of chronic depression, an outcome experts call tragic. Not typical. Ron Taylor reporting.
0: Jaguar Land Rover is recalling over 15,000 vehicles to fix a possible defective rear view camera. Federal regulators say insufficient drain holes could cause water damage and block the camera view when reversing. More on these stories at townhall.com.
3: From the Fox 45 Weather Authority team, I'm meteorologist Justin Chambers. Not a bad Sunday afternoon. Temperatures still below average in the low to mid 80s. A little bit more humidity that we'll feel on Sunday. Tracking the potential for a couple of pop-up thunderstorms late Sunday night, and then more isolated thunderstorms with temps a bit warmer on Monday. Widespread showers and thunderstorms on the way for your Tuesday. From the Fox 45 Weather Authority, I'm meteorologist Justin Chambers for Talk Radio 680 WCBM.
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9: Good morning and good afternoon. Good afternoon, everyone. Welcome to The Gold Show, sponsored by my good friends over at Reagan Gold Group. I want you to jot this number down throughout the show. I want you to feel liberated and encouraged to call me directly. If I'm not available because I'm in studio, my good friends at Reagan Gold will assist you with any questions that you have in regards to the information, the wealth of information that I'm going to share with you. The number is 888-351-8999. Again, that's 888-351-8999. Also during the show, commercial breaks, heck, during the week, you could also go to ownsomegold.com. Who doesn't want to own some gold? Again, ownsomegold.com. Two or three simple questions. You can even elect to have me personally call you. Literally, do not be surprised if you hear from me, your good friend, Michael Hayes. My good friends actually call me Precious Mike. I will call you and talk to you about the absolute benefits of owning physical hard assets, specifically gold and silver, how that can help protect, hedge, safeguard everything that you have worked for, and what you have worked for thus far are fake IOUs. I'm going to talk about IOUs. My sound engineer here, Sammy, she's like, since last week, all I could think about is the subject of IOUs. She talked to her mom about it. I want all of us to be on the same page. We're working for fake money, fake money. It's fiat. It's being devalued as we speak. By the very bankers who are buying gold and not telling us. It's a scheme, I tell you. It's a scheme. Let's talk about big news that's going on in the world right now. As we all know, Senator Lindsey Graham is no longer with us. May he rest in peace. Those of you that loved him, you're going to think that. Those of you that hated him, you're happy he's gone. Mitch McConnell, is he alive? Is he dead? Is he with us? Does he have a pulse? Is he being propped up in the corner like Weekend of the Bernies? We don't know. These are all things that are out of our control. Just like the Strait of Hormuz. I've talked about this in weeks of this content, this show. Do we have a ceasefire? Do we not have a ceasefire? Is it closed? Is it open? Who's managing it? Are we? Are they? Wait a minute. We're bombing them, but now they're bombing us. So it's this perpetual war. It's this endless cycle of debt. It's this geopolitical chaos that exists all throughout the world and here at home. And that's scary because it's going to have a direct impact on you. And how it's going to impact you is that maybe there's a correction that's around the corner. I mean, there's a lot of pundits that are talking about that. There's a lot of people that are saying that we are at the top of the market. Like it cannot go any higher. And the market being the paper markets that you are in. If you have a 401k, you've been going to work like a good boy. You've been clocking in and clocking out and sitting in traffic. If you're in LA and you're commuting for 2 hours to go to a job that you hate. Your boss is an a-hole. You've been dealing with him for years. He has halitosis. That stinky breath that you've been dealing with, and you're paying taxes on money that isn't even real, and you're plowing it into a retirement system that's not even in your control. If the market corrects, what happens to it? It drops, just like in the 80s, just like in 2008. Corrections that are out of your control. Well, what do you do? What do you do, Precious Mike? What do you do? I mean, is there an alternative? Is there a better way of maybe having a safeguard or a safe haven? Well, there's a safe haven asset that was created by God himself. God Almighty created real money. It's called gold. And you should own it. You should diversify. You should take a portion of your 401k, your 403b, your Swift savings account. If you're silly enough to have $50,000 in cash sitting in a safe, if you're ignorant enough, and I use that word all the time. I'm an ignorant person when it comes to certain matters, Sammy. Like I don't know everything about everything. That makes me ignorant. That just simply means I do not have the knowledge. Right? So if you have $100,000 or $200,000 laying around, it's in a CD, you're earning 1%, 1.5%, 2%, while the money is devaluing by 3% or 4%. And how does that work? Well, look at inflation. Look at inflation. If inflation's at 5% and you're earning 2%, you're actually losing 3% on your money. That's ding-dong math. Ding-dong, like ringing a doorbell. Yeah, knock yourself in the head. You're earning 3%. Oh, good for you. Inflation's at 5%. Some people are saying actually inflation is a lot higher. But maybe the numbers are cooked. Do you trust all the politicians? Do you trust the politicians? Huh? The very politicians that are continually putting us in wars? Do you trust the politicians that have been in power for 10 years, 20 years, 30 years, 40 years that earn $175,000 a year, but when they retire, they have $60 million in the bank? Do you trust that? So ask yourself this question. If you're high on the hog and you have a retirement and you gave up your life for that, what's your life? It's your time. You gave up half of your day every day for 20 years for a nest egg for you to have someday in the distant future. Ask yourself this simple question. Sammy, we did it last week and I'm going to do it this week. Are you confident that when you need it, and it's time for you to retire, which means sit around and read books and do nothing, that account will be there for you if you do not touch it and leave it there? 99% of people I talk to shake their head and say, oh, hell no. Because if there's a correction, and people are saying the next correction is going to be the big one, 70% correction, imagine you have $200,000 in your account and you wake up one morning and there's only $24,000 left. How long before it comes back? So if you're a retiree right now, and I talked to my sound engineer about this, her mom is of retirement age. Can you afford to have those fake IOUs sitting in the stock market drop by 70 or 80%? Because there are pundits right now. There are pundits, like economists, that are calling that type of correction. So what do you do? What do you do? You call me. Call me. Call Precious Mike. Call me and I'll talk to you about the benefits of a self-directed gold IRA. Self-directed meaning it's yours. S-E-L-F. It's in your control. You take a portion of your assets. If you're wanting to, you can take all of your assets and buy gold. God's money. True money. Because it's never gone to zero, Sammy. But every currency in human history has gone to zero. And if you think the US dollar will never go to zero, ask yourself this question. 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Answer a few simple questions. It's not a test. There is no fail or pass. I'll call you. The team at Reagan Gold is standing by as I speak to talk to you about owning the hard stuff. The physical assets that is tangible. You can hold it in your hand. They'll ship you the gold if you want it. You want to stick it in your safe and safeguard it and talk to it every night? Like your dog? You can do that too by calling 888-351-8999. Again, 888-351-8999. See, I might not be the smartest person in the world, the sharpest tool in the tool shed, but I am going to listen to the experts like Robert Kiyosaki. You know, the guy who wrote the book, Rich Dad, Poor Dad. who's been buying gold and silver. He never sells. Sammy, he never sells. He just keeps buying it. So he goes to work. He earns an income that's paid in IOUs. He pays his taxes, but he's plowing it in gold and silver. And he keeps buying and buying and buying and buying and buying and buying. You know why? Because he thinks there's a correction that's going to be so big that he's projecting gold to hit $35,000 an ounce. So you should do the right thing, and you should be buying now when gold's sitting at $4,000. 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Thank you for Reagan Gold. 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
9: Folks, welcome back to The Gold Show. I'm your host, Michael Hayes. My good friends call me Precious Mike, and hopefully I'm precious to you. I'm giving you a lot of information. I know it's overwhelming. I know at times I get very animated. I get passionate about what I'm talking about because this is talking about preserving what you worked so hard to attain and getting out of the freaking system. The banking system. It's all a hoax. The money that you think is money is nothing but an IOU. It's a piece of paper printed out of thin air that's backed by the full faith of the U.S. government. What does that mean? What does that mean? Huh? What does that mean? It means nothing because it's backed by nothing. The paper in your wallet is backed by nothing. What do you think the stock market is? Think about that. How do you know the buying and the selling, the trading is all legitimate? I don't know. Sammy, do you know? Oh, the market's up 2% today. Market's down 6% today. Oh, SpaceX. What is it? What is it? Is it real? Is it a hoax? Is it a form of making the ultra wealthy even wealthier? Right? While the common man, the white collar worker, the blue collar worker is just slaving away. You're going to work. You're giving up your time for fake money. You need God's money. God's money. And if you have any doubt, wise man once told me, sometimes your gut, right, is speaking to you. Your brain is always talking to you, right? That inner voice. But then there's that gut, man. There's that gut. That gut's telling me, maybe I should buy some gold. Maybe this precious guy is onto something. I mean, it's never gone to zero. You look at historical facts. I wish I was Egyptian. I wish my ancestors were Egyptian and they just blessed me with gold. They were wise enough to know that it was God's money. It's never gone to zero. And it keeps going up. And it keeps going up because the value of the dollar keeps going down. It's dropped by 96%. And we'll go over the numbers in the next segment. This segment, I want to talk to you about the U.S. government setting the price of the gold it holds at Fort Knox, the U.S. Treasury, on their balance sheet. They show we have 8,100 and I think 13 metric tons of gold. But they're valuing it
11: at $42 an ounce. So I sit here and scratch my head, and I'm scratching my head right now. I wish you could hear it. Maybe I can scratch the mic. Why is it pegged at $42 an ounce when just earlier this year, gold went to $5,500 an ounce? So there's this theory, some people might say a conspiracy theory, that over all these years, after the U.S. dollar was removed from the gold standard, by who? Central bankers and politicians? The ones that we probably shouldn't trust with our future. That they've run a racket, and the U.S. dollar has dropped by 96%. That maybe pretty soon they're going to reprice the gold at today's market price. Can you imagine? And if they waited this long, wouldn't they wait until maybe it goes to 5,000 or 6,000 or 7,000 or 8,000 or 10,000? I mean, Robert Kiyosaki thinks that it might be 35,000 an ounce. Peter Schiff, look it up. Look him up. Peter Schiff sees $14,500 per ounce after the next market crash. And Sammy, how did he come up with this number? It's not some arbitrary number. He made a calculation. And the calculation was based on the market crash of 2008, the Great Recession, right? Where Bear Stearns went bankrupt. One of the biggest banks in the world went bankrupt. Bye-bye. Bankers walking out of their offices with their banker boxes, photos of their dogs. Just walking out, buildings on fire. I'm out of here. And so what did he do? He looked at the crash and he saw what the price of gold did right afterwards. It skyrocketed by 178%. So he's calculating the next crash that's coming, and everyone thinks it's coming around the corner within maybe the next couple of years, that afterwards the same thing's going to happen to gold. History repeats itself. And if gold goes up by 178%, his calculation is we're going to hit 11,400. So why don't you, Ted? Why don't you, Jason, John, Barbara, Samantha, if you're listening to my voice, we're having a conversation. We are talking as if I'm sitting in your family room. So if this wise guy thinks it's going to hit 11,400, why not buy now at 4,000? Be smart. Diversify. Take those fake fiat IOUs that you've stacked in your safe, or you plowed into a CD, or you have in the market, and take a portion of it and call Reagan Gold at 888-351-8999. They'll help you roll it into an IRA. An IRA! And you buy some gold. And then you sit back and you wait for history to repeat itself. And how does history repeat itself? Look back. Market crashes over and over and over and over again. That's how they do things. They just reset the clock. So when the next reset comes around, you bought gold. You bought silver. You bought silver at $60. You bought gold at 4,000. And then you sit back and you watch it go to 12,000. Robert says 35,000. Peter Schiff thinks it could go as high as $100,000 an ounce. David Rosenberg, famed economist who called the 2008 housing crash, sees gold skyrocketing to $12,000 per ounce. Guys, I am not making this up. Do the research yourself. Google it. I mean, it's a keystroke, right? So these are all economists. They're pundits, and they think that this is going to happen in the very near future. So if you're sitting in a 401k and you have $500,000 and you do nothing, you're screwed. And you only have yourself to blame. You only have yourself to blame. At that point, don't say it's the bankers. Don't say it's the, you know, Wall Street guys. Don't say it's the politicians, because you have been informed. You are now informed. And once you're informed and you don't do anything, that's when you can be called worse words than ignorant. Right? 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Sammy, since the year 2000, gold has outperformed the US dollar by, I think, 1,600%. 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Gold has outperformed the US dollar by 1,600%. 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I'm going to call you and go, Julie, it's precious. 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I'm going to leave you this question. 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Or better yet, are you confident leaving your retirement where it's at and not touching it, leaving it at the control of Wall Street bankers? Are you confident the money will be there when you need it? 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We're going to take a commercial break. I'm going to recharge, and the next segment is going to be fantastic.
3: From the Fox 45 Weather Authority team, I'm meteorologist Justin Chambers. Not a bad Sunday afternoon. Temperature still below average in the low to mid 80s. A little bit more humidity that we'll feel on Sunday. Tracking the potential for a couple of pop-up thunderstorms late Sunday night, and then more isolated thunderstorms with temps a bit warmer on Monday. Widespread showers and thunderstorms on the way for your Tuesday. From the Fox 45 Weather Authority, I'm meteorologist Justin Chambers for Talk Radio 680 WCBM.
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17: 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No one is going to be, critiquing you. This is not a judgmental conversation or transaction. Everyone qualifies. As long as you have a minimum of 25,000 fake U.S. dollars to invest in God's money, literally until I'm blue in the lips, Sammy, until they have to wheel me out in a gurney, like, God forbid, the body, they're getting Precious Mike out of the studio. Because the guy will not stop talking about the fake currency, the fake money, the fiat money. We were all bamboozled, tricked, sucker. Go to work. Go make some fake money. And while you're doing that, we're devaluing it. It's called currency debasement. I might have to touch on that too. Piss people off. It pissed me off. Got me upset. Should get you upset. You go work for a dollar, but it's worth less. What? How does that work? Does that make any sense to you? Like going to the grocery store and buying a pound of lemons, but they give you 3/4. But you paid for a pound. How is that even legal? How is that even right? How is that moral? I don't know. But what I do know is that gold is God's money. And owning it is as simple as calling Reagan Gold at 888-351-8999. If your gut's telling you to do it, do it. Do not sit on your hands and wait for the market to crash and watch your 401k or your IRA go down by 10%, 20%, 30%. Jeremy Grantham, billionaire fund manager who called the dot-com bubble. Do you remember that? Year 2000? Some of you may, some of you probably remember because your 401ks crashed, went to hell in a handbasket. He called it. And now he's saying he expects the next crash to be a big one. How big? A 70% correction in the stock markets. And what happens? What happens when that occurs? There's a flight to safety. Listen to what I'm saying to you. Flight to safety. That means money is going to flow out of the stock market in droves. So fast, the selling will be so ferocious, the value of stocks will go straight down. And the money that flows out, it goes into safe havens. Safe havens. Type it in Google. Ask your buddy, Mr. AI. Hey, Mr. AI, what is a safe haven? And it's going to spit out some answers. And one of them is gold, gold, gold. God's money. And you can own it by calling Reagan Gold at 888-351-8999. 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
11: 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So if you have no experience, you rely on facts. Facts. Here's a fun fact. The U.S. government holds 8,000 metric tons of gold. Central banks throughout the world are buying gold. China has the largest deposits of gold on earth. It is illegal to export gold from China. And even though they have the biggest deposits, they're one of the biggest buyers of gold. Why is that, Sammy? Do they have a crystal ball? We talked about this. Have they been watching The Simpsons on repeat and saw the episode where they see the U.S. dollar literally going up in flames? And it's the fake currency that has run the world. So what are they doing? Safe haven, safe haven, safe haven. I'm gonna tattoo that on my arm. Safe haven. It's a safe haven. Your money, which is fake, which is an IOU, it's a piece of paper that was printed out of thin air. It's backed by nothing that you put into a stock market that's just numbers. It's just numbers. You hit enter, you buy, it's a number. You don't physically get anything. You don't even get the shares. Sammy, if I go online right now and I buy some SpaceX, what do I freaking own? Other than making Elon Musk richer, what do I own? Do they send you stock certificates? You don't even get stock certificates. It's just a promise on a promise on a promise that, yeah, you own some of it, but we're going to trade. We're going to trade. We're going to trade. Pluses and minus, pluses and minus. It's all fake. Gold is real. It's tangible. So getting back to the U.S. government, our dear government, the U.S. Treasury, if you look at their balance sheet, and you can look it up online. I say this all the time. Look it up online. It's for everyone to see. They priced the gold at $42. $42. I think in 1896, the U.S. government priced their gold holdings at $20. 1896, $20? 1973, $42? Seems kind of fishy to me. When you can buy it at $4,000. So that leads me to believe, and this is based on what other people are telling me, that when the you-know-what hits the fan, okay? I can't say the S word. When it hits the fan, and we're all covered in it, and we stink like doo-doo, the U.S. government might say, hey, you know what? That 8,000 metric tons of gold that we hold, we're repricing it at 15,000. We'll reprice it at 20,000. We'll price it at 30,000. We'll reprice it at 100,000. And now we're sitting on $100 trillion of gold, baby. And you don't own any of it. You never pulled the trigger. Pull the trigger. It doesn't cost you anything. We've talked about this in the past. The freaking call is free. It's an 888 number. That denotes a free conversation. When you call, no one's going to ask you for money. No one's going to ask you for your social security number. You're not applying for a loan. Every single person qualifies. You got crappy credit. You got strong credit. You're 6'9". You're 4'2". Literally, you're a giant, you're a midget. 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You're black, you're white, you're Chinese. You speak Hindu? 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Everyone qualifies. But you got to have $25,000. Don't call us and ask for $100 worth of gold. That's the pawn shop. You got to go to the seedy side of town for that. 888-351-8999. I am standing by to talk to you. Get on my calendar. Go online and select. Literally, there's a question. Do you want to talk to Precious Mike? It's a drop down. Select yes. And don't be surprised. Don't be surprised.
17: I'll say it again. Don't be surprised. Call's going to come through. Barbara, it's Precious. And you're going to say, who? Precious Mike from the Gold Show. And you're going to go, oh, but you're a radio guy. You actually call? Yeah, I call because I care. If you're 65 years old and you're retired, or you're 65 years old and you're like, I can't retire. I just got to keep working because everything's so freaking expensive. Why is everything so expensive? It's called currency debasement. Look it up. Look it up. They're doing it by design. If the value of the dollar keeps dropping and they keep flooding the system with more fake fiat US dollars and yuan and yen and rubles and liras, and they keep printing and printing and printing, everything gets more expensive. There's more money in everyone's hand to basically what? Fight and buy and bid for one thing. So the prices of things just keep going up and up and up. And it's not going to end well. $40 trillion in debt, $1 trillion a year in interest payments. We cannot print ourselves out of this mess. And that's why Robert Kiyosaki is saying there's a big crash coming and gold will hit $35,000 an ounce. So if you're smart, you buy gold now when it's $4,000 an ounce. Don't wait until it's 4,500. Don't wait until it's 5,000. Don't wait until it's 7,000 because you'll end up getting less gold. See? See, Sammy? See how my brain works? I want as much gold in my hands as possible. And when it goes to 30,000, when it goes to 40,000, that gold that's in my hand, I'm going to feel so good. And you will too by calling 888-351-8999 and you tell my good friends at Reagan Gold, right now, I want to buy some gold. What do we do? I'm going to take a commercial break and we'll be right back.
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17: 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Call me out. Precious Mike, you're wrong. I dare you. I triple dog dare you because the numbers don't lie. Sammy, I don't care where you're from. You literally could be an alien sitting on the dark side of the moon. Maybe there's a colony there and we don't know. 1 + 1 = 2, right? The sun rises and sets the same, and it has for billions of years. And that shiny stuff that doesn't rot, doesn't tarnish, right? Doesn't decay, cannot be made by man. I'm talking about gold and silver. It's God's money. It was created billions of years ago. It's finite. There's only so much of it. Unlike the IOUs, the fake IOUs. And I brought up 1973 in the previous segment because the gold that the government holds is pegged, meaning it's set to a price that was 50 years ago. 50 years ago. Why are they not repricing it? Someone tell me. Someone with a wild theory, tell me. Why is it? Is it so that over the course of 50 years, they could just devalue the fake money? I mean, think about the timing. Think about the timing. Sammy, this is a Simpsons episode. We remove the US dollar from the gold standard. It's not backed by anything. We set the price at $42 an ounce, and then we devalue the dollar by 96%. That means you're working for a dollar, but you're not getting a dollar. I went over these numbers last week, and if this doesn't work you up, my God, you are dead. You literally have Mitch McConnell syndrome. You literally, your pulse is barely there. $100,000 cash in 2000, the year 2000, we all remember 2000, is equivalent to $194,612 today. You need literally twice the amount of money to buy the same stuff. If that does not piss you off, work you up, make you angry, if it doesn't jar your mind, if it doesn't get you to say, what do I do? What do I do? Own some gold. Own some gold. Because since the year 2000, look at the graphs. What has gold done since the year 2000 compared to the same fake money? It's gone up by 550%. Sammy, guys, just so you know, Sammy is not some fake arbitrary name that I pull out of my hat. Okay. It's my sound engineer. She's amazing. She is absolutely amazing. And God bless her. When I'm talking to her, she nods or she agrees or she cries, right? In the year 2000, $100,000 is equivalent to almost $200,000 today because it was designed to devalue. You're working for nothing. You're working for fake money. One call to Reagan Gold Group. One call to me, to Precious Mike at 888-351-8999 is the gateway. It's the pathway to owning gold. You wire in $25,000 and within a week, a FedEx truck shows up at your house, Sammy. An unmarked box. You cut that thing open, and then there's the shiny stuff. And here's a cool fact that I haven't even shared with you. You buy $25,000 worth of gold, the market crashes. Let's say it goes up to $35,000, $40,000, $10,000, whatever the number is. I don't know what the number is. There's a lot of professionals that are saying it's going to be anywhere between $11,400. That's Peter Schiff. Peter Schiff's actually saying it can go to $100,000 an ounce. But here's the cool thing. And I got a gold coin right here in front of me. Right? You call Reagan Gold at 888-351-8999. Your gut's telling you that you should be doing this. You've been listening to the show for weeks. You're fact checking. We hear about fact checking, right? You're fact checking what I'm telling you. And you're like, oh my God. Oh my God. This guy is honest. This is the truth. It's not, you know, a verse out of the Bible, but it's the truth. And you buy some gold and the value keeps going up and up and up and up and up. Guess what? While you hold these hard assets in your pocket, in a shoebox, in a safe, you hide it in your attic behind a plank. You don't pay any taxes while it's going up in price. How cool is that? It's appreciating in value while you're holding it in your freaking possession. You pay no taxes. And you feel like $1 million. You sleep better at night knowing that you have purchased a safe haven. Central banks are doing it. Billionaires are doing it. You're telling me Mark Zuckerberg doesn't own some gold? Are you freaking telling me Elon Musk doesn't have gold? Are you telling me Jeff Bezos? You're telling me he doesn't own gold? So if all these smart people own gold, the government is asking you to go to work to give up your time and freedom for fake money that they are purposely devaluing, that you're paying taxes on, but they're buying gold? Why shouldn't you? Why shouldn't you? Sammy, this is a great segue to the central bank of you. The central bank of you. Create your own central bank. You can show them. You're going to buy gold and tell me to buy stocks. And then it goes up to an all-time high and like a balloon, it pops, pop, and it drops like literally lead weight straight down by 70%. And you have not hedged. You have not accumulated like Robert Kiyosaki. You have not accumulated silver and gold. Then guess what? Shame on you. 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And the right thing is to call 888-351-8999 or go to ownsomegold.com. 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Sammy, it's nothing less. 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You answer two or three questions. Hopefully you have hundreds of thousands, if not millions of dollars to invest. The experts at Reagan Gold have a price protection plan. You buy some gold. If in the next 30 days, there's a decline in the value of gold, guess what? The difference? They send you free gold. It doesn't get any better. President Trump loves gold. Look at his homes. Look at the inside of his planes. It's clad in gold. You don't think our president wants gold to go to 10,000 or 20,000 or 30,000 or 50,000? And then boom, they reprice our gold that we hold at Fort Knox. All our debt wiped out. Now we're the strongest economy in the world again. That's a reset button. If it happens, what did you do? What did you do? You bought some gold. You did the right thing. You took that Roth IRA that has $300,000 in it. You called Reagan Gold at 888-351-8999. And you said, get me out of the frickin' system. Get me out of the banking system. Get me out of the stock market system. It's all by design. I want to own God's money. And when the market corrects and gold goes through the roof, call me then and say, Precious, you were onto something. Precious, thank you for spitting the truth. Thank you for enlightening us. Thank you for connecting us with Own Some Gold and Reagan Gold Group at 888-351-8999. I'm going to leave you with the same question. How confident are you that if you do nothing with your retirement account, you leave it there? And when you need it, do you think it'll be there waiting for you? If the answer is no, and your gut's telling you to own some gold, do it today. Don't wait, my friends. Don't wait until it's too late. 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
8: News this hour from Town Hall, I'm Mary Rose. Taxpayers continue to vote with their feet.
9: Analysis from Unleash Prosperity says Americans continue relocating across state lines, shifting both population and income. The report lists Florida and Texas as the biggest net gainers of residents, while New York and California saw the largest population losses. Researchers say migration patterns can affect state economies by moving consumer spending, workers, and tax revenue from one state to another. Ken Lorman reporting.
8: California's treatment of businesses is back in the spotlight.
10: Critics of Governor Gavin Newsom say California's civil rights enforcement has become a powerful tool for extracting massive settlements from major corporations. They point to the Riot Games lawsuit, where two women who said they wanted to cause social change reached an initial $10 million settlement before California intervened, and the company ultimately agreed to pay $100 million. Opponents argue the approach has created an increasingly hostile climate for businesses operating in the Golden State. Willie Nelson, The White House.
8: The White House Press Secretary Caroline Levitt says President Trump has a week ahead.
11: White House Press Secretary Caroline Levitt says President Trump will be heading to Michigan Monday for a speech about the economy. On Tuesday, he will attend a funeral service for the late South Carolina Senator Lindsey Graham at the Washington National Cathedral. On Friday, the president is scheduled to hold another cabinet meeting.
12: The president will host the 13th cabinet meeting of this term at Camp David, which will be a lot of fun and something different for the cabinet to experience together.
11: Laura Winters reporting.
8: Millions across the country are dealing with sizzling temperatures today. Major cities like Phoenix, Vegas, Minneapolis, and St. Louis are seeing extreme heat warnings if temperatures are expected to reach near into the triple digits. More on these stories at townhall.com.
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14: In France, soldiers and firefighters are working to contain a massive blaze near Bordeaux in the wine country, the fire forcing tens of thousands to evacuate, with winds threatening to push it closer to the city. In Spain, wildfires are displacing over 70,000 people.
15: Situación sigue siendo compleja.
14: Spanish Prime Minister Pedro Sanchez says fire crews were in for a difficult few hours as they battle blazes. Successive heat waves that hit

0: Unusually early and hard this year have turned forests and shrublands into tinderboxes. I'm Julie Walker.
1: Two men are accused of parachuting off Seattle Space Needle on Friday. According to police, the men entered the popular attraction with purchased tickets and were captured on camera at the top level of the needle before entering a restroom. Breaking news, townhall.com. CBS NFL analyst and former Dallas Cowboys quarterback Tony Romo has been arrested on suspicion of driving under the influence.
2: A Milwaukee County Sheriff's Office arrest report says that Romo performed poorly on field sobriety tests after getting stopped while driving south on Interstate 43 this week. Sheriff's officials said Romo was taken into custody, booked, and released. He has a court appearance set for September 21st. There was no comment from CBS. 46-year-old Romo has been the network's lead game analyst for NFL coverage since 2017. Bob Agner reporting.
1: The European Commission has found TikTok did not adequately protect children's privacy rights on its platform by allowing adults to view the accounts of minors. The commission said Friday that the action exposed children to cyberbullying, unwanted contact, and predatory behavior. More on these stories at townhall.com.
3: From the Fox 45 Weather Authority team, I'm meteorologist Justin Chambers. Not a bad Sunday afternoon. Temperature still below average in the low to mid 80s. A little bit more humidity that we'll feel on Sunday. Tracking the potential for a couple of pop-up thunderstorms late Sunday night, and then more isolated thunderstorms with temps a bit warmer on Monday. Widespread showers and thunderstorms on the way for your Tuesday. From the Fox 45 Weather Authority, I'm meteorologist Justin Chambers for Talk Radio 680 WCBM.
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9: 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Mr. Singer has appeared on CNBC's Closing Bell and has been quoted as a financial expert in the Wall Street Journal, U.S. News and World Report, Business Week, Money Magazine, Financial Advisor Magazine, Investment Advisor Magazine, and Kiplinger's. Now, here is this week's edition of Prosper with Keith Singer.
10: Hey, everyone. Welcome back to another edition of Prosper. I want to tell you about a woman up in Rockland County, New York, who had a very good week. So she walks into a store, she buys a scratch-off ticket in the New York Lottery Set for Life game, and she won the grand prize.
11: Wow. And the interesting thing about that game is the grand prize is not a check. It's a choice.
10: Yeah, it's funny. Usually when you think you win something, they say, all right, how much money is it? But she was faced with two options. Option one is $5,000 a week for life, rest of her life, guaranteed. Also for at least 20 years. So if she died in 2 years, keeps going for 18 more. And option two is a one-time lump sum of $3.6 million before tax.
11: And I bet, you know, most people, you know, when they hear a number like $3.5 million, they stop listening to the second choice right there. They simply say, give me the check.
10: Yeah, and most people would grab that lump sum. And based on the reporting, well, this woman is relatively young. I think she's early 50s. And so grabbing the lump sum would probably be a big mistake for her. And I was impressed that she actually took the weekly payout. So let me walk you through why.
11: Yeah, I mean, start with the taxes, Keith, because that's really where this starts to get ugly really fast.
10: If she takes $3.46 million in a single year, she's going to be in the highest bracket that year. So almost all of it lands in the top federal bracket of 37%, plus New York state income tax pushing 10% at the top. So after the government takes its share, she walks away with somewhere around $1.85 million.
11: So the headline says $3.5 million, but the deposit slip after paying Uncle Sam says $1.85.
10: Correct. Now, compare that to the weekly payment. $5,000 a week is $260,000 a year. That income never touches top bracket. It fills up the lower and the middle brackets year after year, so she keeps roughly $200,000 annually after taxes. Same prize, but a way, way better tax treatment.
11: Yeah, and plenty of advisors would advise to take the lump sum and invest it. You know, that's the standard answer, and here is why it fails in this case. Ask a different question. Forget the lottery for a second, all right? If you take a healthy 50-year-old woman walking into an insurance company today and says, I want $5,000 a week for life, guaranteed for at least 20 years, how much would that cost her?
10: I feel like you know the answer, so lay it on.
11: Yeah, I did. So at current payout rates, that income stream would cost her roughly $4.5 million, and probably more once you add the 20-year guarantee. So think about what the state's really offering. They're offering to buy her $4.5 million asset for $3.46 million before taxes, and she gets to pay the highest tax bracket in New York for the privilege of accepting that discount.
10: So when you say it that way, it sounds like a terrible trade.
11: Yep, it's a terrible trade for someone her age. And here's the part that people miss. Taking the weekly payments does not mean giving up on investing. She's free to save and invest a portion of the proceeds. Say she lives comfortably on $80,000 a year of that income and invests the other $120,000. Within about 10 years, she's rebuilt well over $1.5 million of liquid capital. And within 25 years, that portfolio could exceed $5 million. So she ends up with both. She gets a guaranteed floor of income no market crash can ever touch. And she also gets a growing portfolio on top of that that will go to her kids.
10: Yeah, that's a great point. I was impressed that she knew to take this. And by the way, if she ever decides, you know what, I'm going to retire to Florida, she probably won't have to pay the New York tax anymore on those future income payments that come in. And anyone who's listening, if you won the lottery, you want good planning advice, give us a call at 866-WEALTHY. Now, if she did invest in surplus and she took some of that money and saved it and invested it, you don't have to spend it all. She can get the portfolio growing, which is going to help take care of the inflation issue. So she can get safety and growth. And the lump sum taker only gets one shot. If the market has a bad first decade, there's no floor underneath that person who took the lump sum.
11: So talk about that one-shot problem, because I think most people underestimate it.
10: Yeah, retirement researchers call it the sequence of returns risk. So two investors can earn the same exact average return over any 30-year period, but end up in a completely different place depending on when the bad years happen. So if the market drops 40% in your first 3 years while you're withdrawing money to live on, you never recover, and you're selling shares at the bottom to buy the groceries. And so the person with the guaranteed income never has to sell anything at the bottom. Their groceries are already paid for.
11: And with lottery winners specifically, the track record with lump sums is famously bad. Study after study shows a shocking percentage of big winners run through the money within only a handful of years. The lump sum arrives all at once, and so do the requests from family, friends, distant relatives you never knew existed, business ideas from brothers-in-law, all of it.
10: Yeah, and so the discipline required to make it last for 40 years is discipline most people have never had to do before, right? It's their first time trying it. So $5,000 a week has a built-in governor. You can't blow through the money you haven't received yet. So for a lot of winners, it forced patience is worth as much as the investment, Matt. And in this case, she's clearly ahead by not taking the lump sum and paying all that tax up front. So before we go any further, if you want to dig deeper into everything we've talked about on the show, one of the great ways to reach out to us is by texting the word wealth to 954-462-3300. And if you text the word wealth to 954-462-3300, we'll send you our prosperity pack loaded with lots of good information. Includes a copy of my first book called The Life You Deserve. Again, text the word wealth to 954-462-3300.
11: And speaking of books, this whole conversation is really the theme of your new book.
10: Yeah, my new book, it just is coming out this week. You can get it on Amazon. 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
11: So Keith, who did you have in mind when you wrote the book? Because quietly wealthy is a phrase I do not hear very often.
10: Well, my first book called The Life You Deserve was sort of a general guide to helping grow wealth for really everyone. Everyone needs to grow wealth, but you know, there's people all of a sudden, especially in the last 5 years, I've noticed that so many people have just come into money for a variety of different reasons. And so the book is designed to give those people clarity, confidence, and control over their money. There's new issues they're facing, right? Tax issues. How do I invest? Do I invest the same way as when I didn't have that much money? And the answer is no. There's different ways to invest once you're a qualified purchaser.
11: And there's a chapter in there that speaks directly to this lottery story.
10: Yeah, the last chapter in the book is called You Don't Know What You Don't Know. It might be the most important chapter I've ever written. So think about a lottery winner. The biggest risk is not the market and not even the taxes. The biggest risk is the question she doesn't know to ask. Nobody at the lottery office is going to say, by the way, have you priced out what this income stream would cost to replace on the open market? You know, it was a huge discount for her to buy that. Yeah, so the form just shows two numbers and asks her to check a box. The most expensive mistake in financial lives almost never look like mistakes. They look like reasonable choices between two options where nobody told you there was a third question.
11: And your book also spends a lot of time on taxes, which is really where the story turns.
10: Yeah, there's a full chapter on tax planning, and it's a big theme throughout the book. Core idea is exactly what we saw today. When you receive income matters as much as how much you receive. And the tax code punishes lumps and rewards patience. And that's true for lottery winners. It's true for someone deciding how to draw down an IRA, when to do Roth conversions, or how to exit a business. In our practice, we build every plan around five pillars: investments, income, taxes, healthcare, and estate planning. And this story is what happens when the income pillar and the tax pillar get evaluated together instead of separately.
11: So let's bring this home, because most of our listeners are never going to win the lottery. Where does this exact decision show up for the average person in ordinary life?
10: You're right. Most listeners are never going to win the lottery. Do you want to win the lottery?
11: I'd love to win the lottery. I don't even play the lottery, though, so I got zero chance of winning the lottery.
10: Yeah. I don't think I'd want to win the lottery. I want to have money because I got lucky. I want to do something like I help people. I earned it. It's something good for the world. You know, I've never really been someone that wants to win a lottery, but you know, David, like you said, you can't win if you don't play, I guess, right? So, but look, these issues come up all the time. When you retire, companies offer lump sum buyouts of their pensions, right? So a lot of times when people retire, depending on where you work, they might say, all right, you can get $500,000 lump sum, or we'll pay you out for life this amount of money. And now you need to calculate that. What's a better deal? You know, people get a letter saying, we'll give you $400,000 today, or you can keep $2,800 a month for life. People with structured settlements get calls offering cash now, and every single retiree decides whether to claim Social Security at 62 or let it grow to 70. And every one of those decisions, question is the same. What would it cost to replace this guaranteed income on the open market? Because most people never run that number, and the institution on the other side of the table always is running.
11: All right, so let me actually do that pension math for our listeners, because it surprised me when we ran it. Take that retiree with the $2,800 monthly pension that they're offered from their employer. That's $33,600 a year for the rest of life. For a 65-year-old, buying that same income stream from an insurance company would cost well north of $450,000.
10: So a $400,000 buyout offer sounds enormous, and it's actually a discount, right? You're actually getting less than what the income streams were. And unlike the lottery winner, most pension holders don't get an explanation, no tax projection, nothing, just like a deadline in an envelope.
11: And in my experience, the offer is almost never priced in your favor. If it were, they would not be making it.
10: Yeah, so that's the lesson of the whole hour. Guaranteed lifetime income is probably one of the most valuable and most underpriced assets a family can have. So before you trade in for a lump sum, get an independent analysis from someone who does not profit from your answer.
11: So for the listener staring at one of these decisions right now, what is the next step?
10: Well, if you have accumulated more, you know, money for retirement and you're trying to figure out how to create high levels of predictable income, perhaps you're also trying to decide when to take Social Security to maximize what you're going to get, call us at 866-WEALTHY and we'll run the analysis for you for your specific situation at no cost and no obligation. Don't let your money be inefficiently invested. Make sure that you're maximizing your income, because that's going to make all the difference in your retirement. All right, we're going to be right back. Stay tuned. We'll be right back.
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13: Hey, it's Kevin O'Leary, Mr. Wonderful from Shark Tank. You're listening to Prof Code. It's Keith Singer. 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We've got good info for you.
10: All right, welcome back to Prosper. Before the break, we talked about a lottery winner who has to choose between a lump sum and $5,000 a week for life. And we showed you that when you actually crunch the numbers, in her case, the lifetime income was worth far more than the check. Now, if she was 80 years old, the math is completely different. But given how young she was, it was really in her favor. But here's the thing, not everyone wins the lottery and gets handed that choice.
11: Although, in a sense, everyone does get that choice. Because anybody sitting on a lump sum of any amount of savings can walk into an insurance company and purchase a lifetime income stream. So the option exists for every retiree in America.
10: That's a good point, right? If you have money and you're trying to create income from it, you can just walk into, you know, not walk into, but you call all the insurance companies or you have someone call for you and say, how much will you give me in guaranteed income for the rest of my life? And you go with the company that's going to give the most if that's what you want to do. And I do have clients that have done that, and they've told me 20 years later how much peace of mind that it gave them. So when people run the numbers on someone else's money, like our lottery winner, it's a clear-cut choice, right? You definitely go for the income. It's obvious. But when it's your own $1 million sitting in your own account, people freeze. You know, the math doesn't change. The psychology changes.
11: Yeah, and so what's going on there? Because these are often very smart, very successful people who've built up this big amount of money.
10: So a few things are happening. First, we mentioned the loss of control. Once you have that lump sum, handing it to an insurance company feels like you're giving your money away, even when you're buying something enormously valuable with it. So secondly, some people have a fear, what if I die early? You know, what's going to happen? Does my family lose all that money? People fixate on the scenario where they write the check and get hit by a bus a year later, even though the scenario that actually destroys families is the opposite one, living to 95 with the money gone.
11: And there's a third piece that behavioral economists call mental accounting. $1 million account balance feels like you're wealthy. You can see it, you can touch it, whereas an income stream feels abstract, even when it's mathematically worth more. People tend to protect the number that they can see. And it's the exact same trap as the lottery winner grabbing the lump sum, right? Just in reverse. She had the income and was tempted by the pile. And retirees have the pile and cannot bring themselves to buy the income.
10: It's true. So once you have the pile, psychologically, it's hard to get that pile up. So well said, but people generally do love guaranteed income once they have it. So ask a retiree if they would sell their Social Security for a lump sum. Maybe they would, but most people would not do that because they need that. They're used to it. They have that money coming in. So for years, the industry has a real problem. The most valuable retirement asset was the one nobody wanted to buy.
11: And that brings us to the part most of our listeners have probably never had properly explained to them. You do not actually have to hand over the money anymore. And that's the key insight of this whole segment. The insurance industry solved the psychology problem with something called an income rider. And here's how it works. Your money goes into an annuity, but it stays in your account, in your name, under your control. And the rider is simply a guarantee that's attached to that account. It promises you a specific lifetime income, and here's the magic. If you take that income every year, and your account eventually runs out of money because you lived a long time, or the market's disappointed, the checks keep coming anyway for the rest of your life. The insurance company is on the hook for that money, not you.
10: So think about it. Imagine you go to a bank, the CD is paying 4%. You put $1 million in the CD, you're earning 4% interest. You can cash the CD out when you want. But the bank says, by the way, you can pull out $70,000 a year for as long as you're alive. And you know, if you're making 4 and you pull out 7, eventually the account will be depleted. Now maybe you have a side fund with that $70,000 you've been pulling out. Maybe you spend it. But if the account gets depleted, the income keeps going as long as you're alive. So that's how an income rider works. And so when you do that, you have a deferred annuity. What happens to the remaining account value when you die, David?
11: Yeah, so the remaining account value is still yours, right? I mean, God forbid you get hit by a bus early. The money goes to your beneficiaries. If you live long and you decide you don't want that income stream anymore, you can take it back, subject to any surrender schedule, or you can leave whatever you want to your beneficiaries. So compare that to the old-fashioned approach where the deal was final the day that you signed it. The income rider now gives you the lifetime guarantee without the feeling of complete surrender. You keep the pile, and you get the paycheck. And it's interesting that the solution to a psychological problem had to be a product design and not a lecture. Nobody talked people out of loss aversion. The industry just built something that does not trigger it.
10: That's exactly right. So it's not irrational to want control of your money that you spent 40 years accumulating. The mistake is letting that instinct cost you the most valuable guarantee in retirement now that a structure exists that gives you both.
11: And today, we're seeing riders pay dramatically better than they used to because that's also a function of current interest rates. So if you lock in a policy while interest rates are high, you're going to get a higher rider.
10: That's right. I mean, that's why they're better. Payouts on these riders have improved significantly in recent years. And that has two consequences for our listeners. If you don't have an income rider, you owe it yourself to find out what could your guaranteed payout could be today, because the answer will probably surprise you. And if you already have an income rider, and you're counting on getting $40,000 a year or $50,000 a year from your income rider when you retire, if you run the numbers, you might be able to increase that up by $10,000 a year. The new income riders might be better than the one you have right now. So if you have an annuity, then you definitely want to get it checked out to see if you can give yourself a raise, because we see it happen.
11: Yeah, give us an example of that, Keith, because I know you just saw this in the office.
10: I know, especially a variable annuity. We met with a urologist getting ready to retire in a few years, and he owned a variable annuity that was going to pay him $30,000 a year when he retired for life. If the contract's fine when he bought it, that was like 8-10 years ago. But when we compared it against today's contracts, I think we're able to get him $55,000 a year instead of $30,000. Like, all he had to do was sign a few forms. Now he's going to get 20, almost double the income guaranteed for life. He was sitting on that old contract, assuming it was the best he could do, and nobody reviewed it for him.
11: Now, to be fair, that's not always the case, and it's not always automatic. So exchanging an annuity is not always the right move.
10: Correct. And I want to be careful here. Some older contracts have benefits worth keeping, and exchanges have to be evaluated on a case-by-case basis, looking at all the factors in the contract. But again, what if you have an annuity, it's just a contract. And that contract makes certain promises to you. And if there's a new contract that's going to make better promises, then do what's best for you. So what was written 5 years ago or 10 years ago, you don't keep something because it's old. You keep something because it's good. So before we go any further, we want to dig deeper into everything we've talked about on the show. Text the word wealth to 954-462-3300, and we'll send you our prosperity pack. It's loaded with good information and includes a copy of my first book called The Life You Deserve. 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
11: All right, now I want to raise the objection I hear from clients all the time. People want guaranteed lifetime income, but they also want to make sure something's left over for their kids. They feel like they have to make a choice. They have to pick one or the other.
10: So here's what I've learned over 30 years. The hardest part of retirement planning is creating high levels of guaranteed income. That's the hard part. Once you achieve that, solving the legacy problem is honestly not that hard. Let me prove it with a real case.
11: This is the one I wanted you to walk through.
10: Right. So a 63-year-old woman came to us wanting high levels of guaranteed income. We took $1 million and we put it with an insurance company, and she's able to withdraw $85,000 a year every year. Okay, if her account is ever depleted, the income continues for the rest of her life, guaranteed. And the tax treatment, here's what makes it even better. Most of those early withdrawals are going to be treated as a return of your own principal. So that income's going to be mostly non-taxable for roughly the first 12 to 14 years. After she's gotten back her original principal, it becomes fully taxable. But in the meantime, $85,000 a year, mostly tax-free income, spends like $120,000 or more of ordinary income, you know, $115,000, $120,000.
11: Yeah, that's a remarkable number. But she raised the question about the kids.
10: Yeah, she said, this is wonderful, but I want to make sure my children get back the original $1 million when I die. So look, you could take some of that $85,000, put it in a side account and invest it, or we could go to another insurance company and say, well, how much is $1 million of life insurance? And for her, the answer was $17,000 a year. So we simply take $17,000 of the $85,000 coming in from the first insurance company and send it to the second insurance company. So she still nets about $68,000 a year, 6.8%, mostly tax-free in the early years. And at her death, her kids received the original $1 million back tax-free.
11: So walk me through what she actually ended up with, because when you stack it all together, it's actually hard to believe.
10: Yeah, $68,000 a year of net income, mostly tax-free on $1 million, that's effectively a 6.8 guaranteed percent return with significant tax advantages, and the income continues for life no matter how long she lives. And her children receive the full principal back tax-free when she passes. So she's not choosing between her retirement and her kids. She's got both. Two insurance companies who each do one thing very well. And the 30-year treasury is only paying about 5% right now. And this is 6.8, mostly tax-free, so for the first 12 to 14 years. That's an exceptional risk-adjusted return, and even better with the tax treatment.
11: Yeah, and if she died unexpectedly young, the kids would get more than $1 million, because whatever was left in that annuity would have paid her.
10: That's right. So one more layer, David. If they're in an estate tax situation, we can have an irrevocable trust on the life insurance policy. And done properly, the trust is the owner and the beneficiary. So the entire death benefit stays out of her taxable estate. $1 million reaches the kids free of income tax and estate tax.
11: Yeah, and we obviously, we do a lot of that. We're wealthier families. We're worried about estate taxes. And that's where, you know, you and I are able to assist with as well, given that we're both estate planning lawyers. So as you mentioned, an irrevocable trust owning the life insurance policy, when done properly, the trust is the owner and the beneficiary is done correctly. So the entire death benefit stays out of her taxable estate, and any money placed in that policy would be tax-free for the kids, income tax-free and estate tax-free.
10: Yeah. If you own an annuity or a life insurance policy, you got to get it reviewed periodically. 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Just like the lottery winner, you could be set for life as well. We are going to take a quick break. We'll be right back after these messages.
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10: Okay, welcome back to Prosper. Hope you're enjoying the show. Last month, David, the largest IPO in history happened right here on the Nasdaq. You heard about that, I'm sure, right?
11: Yeah, every one of our clients was calling to try to get a piece of it, right? SpaceX.
10: Right. I mean, at June 12th at $135 a share, the demand was so overwhelming that most investors who requested it only got a very, very small fraction of what they requested.
11: Even some of them, they got nothing.
16: So here's the reality of the situation. Everybody wanted to get the IPO of SpaceX. And people who had access, brokers, were literally telling prospective clients, hey, move money to me, move a million, move a 2 million over, and I'll get you access to the IPO. And people asked me about it, and I said, this is such a frenzy. My prediction is that if you want to invest in SpaceX, you'll actually be able to buy it cheaper at some point than the IPO share price. Now, the IPO is at 135. Some people got a lot of allocation to the IPO. Others couldn't get too much of it. And the price went up, you know, to over 200. But through later part of July, it's trading at 113 or less when the IPO price was 135. So just like I predicted, just like with Facebook, there was such a frenzy that eventually, you know, price would settle in and you could get it lower than the IPO share. Here's what I want listeners to understand. Everyone who got their IPO allocations filled to SpaceX was very happy initially. And it turns out that they could have bought it cheaper. But there's another group of investors that actually did buy it much, much cheaper.
10: And some investors who bought SpaceX through private market funds in early 2024 indicated they paid approximately $21 a share. Same company, same stock. The difference is when they bought it. SpaceX is $21 a share.
11: Yeah, so $21 versus $135. That's more than six times the money before the stock ever traded publicly. And that's the real story of the SpaceX IPO. The fortune wasn't made for those that just bought right before opening bell. The fortune was made in the two decades before the opening bell, and it went almost entirely to private investors. By the time the average investor could buy a share, the company was already valued at nearly $2 trillion. And it never used to work this way, right?
10: Right.
11: Microsoft went public in 1986 at a valuation under $1 billion. Amazon listed in 1997 at under $500 million. My parents' generation could buy those companies young in a regular brokerage account and ride them to trillion-dollar valuations.
10: Yeah, so what happened was they used to go public because they needed to raise money more, right? It was hard to raise money. And then some of these endowment funds and, you know, wealthy institutions said, you know what? We'll invest in these guys, you know, in the private funding rounds. And the funding became so available that you didn't need to go public. So nearly all the growth that happened in public hands, right? Somebody who put $10,000 into Microsoft at the IPO captured a life-changing return in an ordinary account, right? So you were able to buy these stocks at the IPO and they went up dramatically.
11: Yeah, and so today, the public shareholders, the last one to the table, right? In
10: right.
11: The old days, the public investor was the reason why these companies could grow and could expand. And so that's made a whole difference to the way these work.
10: Yeah, so like we said, these companies can get funding. They're getting so big by the time they go public that it's not a great deal anymore to get these IPO shares. We see that from, you know, it used to be the entrance, right? Now it's like, often closer to the exit.
11: Yeah, so you're the last one to the table. You're often paying the highest price of the company. And it's just a cycle of how it works today.
10: Like you said, the last one to the table, paying the highest price the company's history, often buying from the early investors who are finally cashing out. That's not a conspiracy. It's just how the life cycle works now. So, you know, it has a serious consequence for regular families. A large and growing share of the economy's wealth creation is happening somewhere your 401k cannot see it. So before we go any further, if you want to dig deeper into everything we talk about on this show, text the word wealth to 954-462-3300, and we will send you your very own prosperity pack loaded with great information and includes a copy of my first book called The Life You Deserve. Again, text the word wealth to 954-462-3300.
11: Okay, so let's get practical. How does an investor actually get access to these companies before they go public? Because I cannot call SpaceX and ask to buy shares from them.
10: No, you can't, but there are funds built specifically to accumulate shares of leading private companies, and they acquire those shares in a few different ways. So the biggest source is the employees. Like, these companies pay their people heavily in stock, and an engineer who's been there 9 years may want to buy a house or diversify because they have all this wealth in the stock. And so private share funds can provide that liquidity to take the stock, and funds also buy from early venture investors who want to lock in gains. And sometimes they invest directly with the company as part of a capital raise.
11: And how do these funds decide how much to pay? A private company doesn't have a ticker running across the bottom of the screen.
10: Well, there's an increasingly active secondary market for the largest private companies. So, for instance, if you looked at SpaceX, you know, they had all these rounds and the price kept going up and going up, so they generally just keep getting higher. So if a fund buys for an employee who needs liquidity, they often negotiate a discount to the last funding round valuation. So a well-run fund can sometimes acquire shares below the headline number. So that's a structural advantage that simply does not exist in public markets, where every buyer pays the same price in the same second.
11: Yeah, so basically the quality of the fund manager, the private equity fund manager, matters significantly more important than it does with just a regular index fund manager who's just buying stocks in an index.
10: Yeah, enormously more. I mean, in the public markets, a manager, he can make 1% better than the markets, he's like a hero, right? It's managers very, very rarely beat the market. In private markets, that gap is measured in multiples. So access, sourcing, pricing discipline, and the fee structure vary widely from fund to fund, so that the diligence matters as much as the decision itself.
11: And you mentioned another avenue before the show, which is private equity.
10: It's important because people think of these as separate worlds, and they're not. Many private equity and growth equity funds hold positions in some of the very same companies, right? They're private companies. A diversified private growth fund might own stakes across artificial intelligence, aerospace, and financial technology and defense. So an investor doesn't necessarily need to make a concentrated bet on one name. Through the right fund structure, qualified investors can own a very diversified basket of the leading private companies, the same way large institutions do.
11: And this is really the endowment model you talk about all the time.
10: It's exactly the endowment model. The large university endowment figured this out 30 years ago. They shifted enormous portions of their portfolio in the private markets precisely because that's where the growth had moved. For decades, that access was reserved for the institutions and the ultra-wealthy. But what's changed recently, and we've been saying this, is that fund structures now exist that bring qualified individual investors to those same exact opportunities.
11: So give us a sense of the magnitude of this. Right? One thing you mentioned is artificial intelligence.
10: Yeah, I mean, take Anthropic. One of the leading artificial intelligence companies, they make Claude. Investors who came in through private funds in early 2024, when the company was valued around $18 billion, had reported gains of roughly 54 times their investment based on the company's most recent funding round in May at a $965 billion valuation. So those are paper gains at a private valuation, and no one should expect that to be typical, but it illustrates the point. The entire move happened privately. An investor waiting for the IPO missed almost all of it, maybe completely all of it.
11: All right, let me push back for the skeptics, because this sounds a little too good to be true. So let me explain some of the risks. These risks are real, and I want to spend some time here, because this is not for everyone, and it's not for every dollar. First of all, illiquidity. You can't get access to your money as quickly as you otherwise would if it was in the public markets. When you invest in private markets, your money could be tied up for years. You cannot sell on Tuesday because you changed your mind. Second, limited disclosure. Private companies do not have to file the same audited quarterly reports that public companies do, so investors tend to know less about the company. Now, let me add two more. Third, valuation uncertainty. As we mentioned earlier, a private mark is an estimate only until there's actually a real transaction. And fourth, not every private darling makes it. So for every SpaceX, there are dozens and dozens and dozens of private companies that raised money at big valuations and didn't go anywhere.
10: Which is exactly why diversification across many companies matters so much more in private markets than in public markets.
11: And access is restricted too. This is not something you buy on your discounted brokerage app like at Schwab or E-Trade.
10: Correct. These funds are generally limited to qualified investors, which involves income and net worth thresholds. And even for investors who qualify, this just sizing matters. Private market exposure should be a measured slice of well-built portfolio, not the whole portfolio. So in our practice, this all lives inside a complete plan. So we look at families' income needs and their taxes and their liquidity and their estate picture, and then we decide whether private markets belongs and in what amount.
11: So let me ask a question the listener's probably yelling at the radio right now. SpaceX already went public, and Anthropic is already valued at nearly $1 trillion. Did they miss it?
10: Well, probably, but that's the exact wrong lesson. It's the same mistake as thinking Amazon was the last great public company. The pipeline of significant private companies is deeper today than at any point in history. So because companies are staying private longer, there is a constant supply of business at every stage, emerging leaders to companies a few years from their own record-breaking IPO. So the specific names change, the structural reality doesn't. The years of explosive growth are being captured before the opening bell. And the only question is whether any part of your portfolio is going to participate in that.
11: So for the listener who's intrigued but has no idea whether they qualify for this or whether it fits their specific situation, what is the next step?
10: Call 1-866-WEALTHY to schedule a complimentary consultation. And we'll look at your complete picture, your income plan, your taxes, your estate, and we'll tell you honestly whether private markets belong in your plan. That's 866-WEALTHY. So the real money in the next SpaceX will be made before the IPO. Make sure you at least know your option. We'll be right back. Stay tuned.
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1: Welcome back to Prosper for our final segment. So we saved the topic that ties this whole show together for last. Income and taxes. Because everything we've talked about today, the lottery winner, the income riders, even the private markets, comes down to one skill. Turning a pile of money into a paycheck you cannot live without handing half of it to the government along the way.
2: And that skill is much rarer than what people think. Let's start with the problems, because when someone retires and suddenly they need to create income from their savings, they usually run into several at once.
1: Problem number one, they're not experts at creating income. And here is the uncomfortable part. Very often their advisor is not an expert either. Most of the financial industry is built around growth and accumulation. Growing money is a skill everyone practices for 40 years. Distribution is completely different, and many advisors handle it with a shrug. You know what the default strategy is? Every year to raise cash and allocate a portion of the portfolio to bonds to be safe, so you sell something every year, and you follow the 4% rule.
2: And that sounds reasonable on the surface, but tell us what's wrong with it.
1: Well, like we mentioned before, two things. First, we touched on is the sequence of return rip. So if your income plan is sell shares every year, the order returns matters as much as the returns themselves. So if the market falls 40% your first few years of retirement, while you're selling shares to eat, you're liquidating at the bottom, and the shares you sell in a down market are gone forever. So they're not there to recover when the market comes back. Secondly, two retirees can earn the identical average return over 30 years, and the one who hit the bad years first runs out of money, while the other one dies rich.
2: And the industry's answer to that risk was the 4% rule. Withdraw only 4% of your portfolio in the first year of retirement, adjusted for inflation each year after that, and historically you probably wouldn't have run out of money over 30 years, because historically the market's done more than 4% a year. And that rule exists for exactly one reason, as a defense against the sequence of return risk that you just talked about.
1: I hate that rule. Like, you can take crumbs out of your pile, that's it. Think of what that means. You worked your whole life to accumulate $1 million. The rule hands you $40,000 a year, tells you to hope. That's not an income plan. That's a rationing plan.
2: And you said there were two problems with the default approach. What's the second problem, Keith?
1: The bond allocation. So the safe portion of the traditional portfolio generates interest, and interest is taxed as ordinary income rates, and the highest rates in the code. Plus, bonds don't make that much. So the retiree gets modest income, rationed by the 4% rule, and then pays the maximum possible tax rate on the bond portion of it. So low income, fully taxable. That's the standard American retirement income plan, and we think there is a much better way.
2: Yeah, so walk through the philosophy first, and then let's get into the specific tools of it.
1: Philosophy is simple. Instead of selling investments to create income, we prefer to generate income from investments that actually produce income. And then we let the growth portion of the portfolio do what it does best. Grow untouched. And so when your spending is covered by the income your portfolio throws off, you never have to sell shares in a down market. And the bear market can range for 3 years, and your grocery money never depended on stock prices, right? So that structurally mitigates sequence return risk, not by hoping markets cooperate, but by removing the forced selling that makes bad markets lethal.
2: All right, make that concrete for people. So what does it actually look like for a real retiree?
1: So picture a couple retiring with a couple $1 million who need $120,000 a year to live. The traditional approach has them selling pieces of the whole portfolio every year and praying about the order return. Our approach might put roughly half the portfolio in income-producing investments, generating that $120,000, which covers their lifestyle completely. The other half sits in growth investments that may not be touched for 10 or 15 years. So may not be half, maybe two-thirds, but you'll still have a nice buffer of equities growing for the future. So ask yourself, what does a market crash do to the couple? Nothing. Their income keeps arriving, and their growth bucket has a decade to recover before anyone needs to die from it. So the time horizon is the cure for the volatility, and this structure actually gives the growth money real time horizon. But before we go any further, if you want to dig any deeper into anything we've talked about on the show, text the word wealth to 954-462-3300. Get your free prosperity pack with lots of great information, loaded with good information, tax planning, income planning, my book called The Life You Deserve, which is a guide through abundance. So again, text the word wealth to 954-462-3300.
2: And the second half of the philosophy is that it is not what you make, it's what you get to keep.
1: Correct, which brings us to taxes. And this is where most income plans fall apart. Let me give you some examples of how we build income that the tax code treats gently. So let's start with the bond side. So for bond-like portion of a portfolio, instead of holding funds that spit out fully taxable interest every year, we might use an exchange-traded fund built on box spreads, which is designed to deliver treasury returns without paying out taxable interest along the way. And the return builds up inside the fund, and you're taxed when you sell, potentially at capital gains rates instead of ordinary income. Same job as bonds, dramatically friendlier tax figure.
2: All right, so that covers the safety money, right? What about the income engine?
1: Well, this is where access to private markets changes the game. And it connects to what we discussed last segment. So, for instance, private infrastructure funds, the ones we work with have been producing about 9 to 10% annual income. And because of the depreciation these assets generate, that income has been largely non-taxable. Private mortgage funds have been producing 9 to 10% income that comes with a 20% tax deduction under current law. Private real estate funds may produce around 7% income that can be substantially all non-taxable in many cases because of depreciation. Compare that to a bond paying 5% fully taxable, the after-tax difference is not even close.
2: All right, I want to make sure our listeners call what you just said because it is the heart of the segment. It's not just more income. It's more income that's taxed less.
1: Right. More income, less taxes. That's the whole point. It shows up the very time we sit down with a new client and review what they own. When a client comes to us, we very often find that we can increase their income and reduce their taxable income at the same time. Some people think, oh, I'm going to go to my CPA and he's going to help me pay less taxes. If your income's coming from your investments and you go to them after the year's over, what do you expect them to do? It's your advisor and you that have to come up with a plan to pay less taxes. And you have to ask yourself, what is your advisor recommended to help you pay less taxes so that when you meet with your CPA, he can account for the fact that you owe less taxes? People assume that if you make more income, you're going to pay more taxes, but that's not necessarily true. They can move in opposite directions. Now, I've watched clients go from $60,000 of fully taxable income to $90,000 of partially taxable income. Same size portfolio.
2: All right, let's talk about the wealthier listener with a different problem. They don't need all the income their portfolio produces. For them, the income's just a tax bill to them.
1: Right. Some people look at income, well, I'd love to make 9 or 10%. It's a good return. But if it's income return, then a lot of times it's taxable. So this is one of my favorite conversations because these families are often paying enormous, completely avoidable taxes every single year. So you have a portfolio producing dividends and interest and capital gains that you're not spending. You're being taxed annually on money that you never touch. So for those families, we can shelter a portion of their investments inside something called private placement life insurance, PPLI. So the investments live inside an institutional life insurance wrapper, and the dividends, the interest, and capital gains compound with no annual taxation. So we do that at Schwab. It's not like the insurance company is managing the money. We set up extremely low-cost, no-load contracts. We send the money to the insurance company. They send it back to us into an account at Schwab, and we make the same exact investments we were making outside of the life insurance policy, except now we're doing it in a tax-free world. And the assets can eventually pass to the next generation income tax-free as well.
2: In fact, you devoted an entire chapter of your new book, Quiet Wealth, to this subject.
1: Yeah, chapter 15 called The Free Bridge, because for the right family, the structure can effectively pay for itself with the taxes it eliminates three or four times over. It's one of the most powerful planning tools the entire code, and most people, including most advisors, are not that familiar with it. It's not for everyone. It's designed for significant portfolios, and it requires proper structuring, but for families with meaningful taxable investments they don't need to spend, it can change their financial trajectory permanently.
2: All right, let's do the honest caveats, because several of these tools are not off-the-shelf products. The private funds we discussed are generally limited to qualified investors or accredited investors. They involve illiquidity, and those income levels are not guaranteed. They reflect how these funds have been performing. And the tax treatment depends on your individual situation and also on current law, which, of course, can change.
1: But what's interesting, David, is like these limits and these requirements qualify for these investments were made like 25 years ago. They've never changed the amount. So it used to be 2% of the people qualified, now 12% of the people qualified. And they never raise it for inflation. But look, this is all the argument for getting advice. You need to know, are these for you? What are the pitfalls? What are the benefits? This is a specialty. You would not have your family doctor perform heart surgery on you. An income and tax planning retirement is a surgery of financial planning, and you want a specialist doing it.
2: All right, so let's land the plane on the whole show, because the four segments today really tell one simple story.
1: They do. A lottery winner taught us that guaranteed lifetime income is worth far more than lump sum everyone instinctively grabs. Then we showed you that you don't need to win the lottery. Income riders can manufacture that same security without you giving up control of your money. We showed you where the growth has gone into the private markets before companies ever reach the public. And now we have showed you how to turn that into high levels of spendable income while also showing you strategies how to mitigate the tax impact of that income.
2: And for the listener who heard their own situation somewhere in this hour, the next step is simple.
1: Yeah, call us at 866-WEALTHY. That's 866-WEALTHY, or go to our website at singerwealth.com or our Instagram at singerwealth. We'll build you an income and a tax analysis for your specific situation. No cost, no obligation. We'll show you what your portfolio could be paying you, what the tax code will let you keep. That's 866-WEALTHY. So I want to thank you for spending some of your weekend with us. I'm Keith Singer, here with David Freeland. This has been Prosper. We'll see you next week.
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4: News this hour from Town Hall, I'm Mary Rose. A new income analysis is challenging claims that America's middle class is falling behind.
5: Economist Steve Moore says Census Bureau sample data through May 2026 puts median U.S. household income at about $87,000. His analysis estimates real median income has risen 41% since 1984. The report adds that inflation-adjusted incomes declined during the pandemic, but have recently rebounded. The economic advisor in President Trump's first term says the policies of his former boss are behind the gains. Ken Lorman reporting.
4: Former state lawmaker and logger Troy Jackson has secured the Democratic nomination for U.S. Senate in Maine.
6: Jackson will face longtime GOP Senator Susan Collins in November in a race that could decide which party controls the U.S. Senate. Jackson replaces Graham Plattner, who won the Democrat primary in June but then withdrew from the race amid allegations of sexual misconduct. Jackson was selected by hundreds of delegates who came together for a first-of-its-kind gathering in Bangor, Maine. He won the support of almost all the delegates who gathered there to clinch the nomination. Bob Agner reporting.
4: Public policy expert Matthew Continetti thinks that the Democratic Party's core beliefs are increasingly out of step with mainstream American views.
7: The voters don't like socialism. They don't like Medicare for all. They don't want open border socialism. They don't want to have green mandates stuffed down their throats. And so the socialist rise within the Democratic left provides Republicans with a messaging opportunity.
4: Continetti made his comments to the Salem Radio Network. And police in Germany say the suspect in this weekend's deadly attack on Berlin's Pride Festival is dead. More on these stories at townhall.com.
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4: Federal health officials have linked four more states to an outbreak of a diarrhea-causing parasite.
9: The update expands the scope of the largest U.S. outbreak of cyclospora on record. Federal health agencies have been investigating the outbreak tied to shredded lettuce served at Taco Bell restaurants. Their tracing efforts now include Illinois, Kansas, Oklahoma, and Pennsylvania. Previously, the agency's investigation included five states, Indiana, Kentucky, Michigan, Ohio, and West Virginia. Investigators are focused on produce supplier Taylor Farms and imports of lettuce from a location in Mexico. John Scott reporting.
4: Living through the biggest jump in grocery prices in a half century has many Americans changing their eating and food shopping habits. The price of food purchased for home use has increased 33% since the beginning of 2019. Breaking news and analysis at townhall.com. A U.S. swamp has been added to the list of UNESCO World Heritage Sites.
10: The Okefenokee Swamp in Georgia is among several sites added to the World Heritage List at a UN committee meeting in South Korea Saturday. Kim Bednarik, executive director of Okefenokee Swamp Park, was there

0: for the honors.
1: We accept this inscription not as a finish line, but as a commitment to keep the Okefenokee wild, resilient, and thriving for generations to come.
0: The Okefenokee is regarded as one of the world's largest freshwater ecosystems and is largely undisturbed. UNESCO says it's a globally significant natural habitat and a valuable source of information on long-term environmental change. I'm Donna Water.
2: Ford is recalling over 560,000 Broncos to fix a fire safety risk. The recall affects certain 2021 and 2026 Broncos. More on these stories at townhall.com.
3: From the Fox 45 Weather Authority team, I'm meteorologist Justin Chambers. Not a bad Sunday afternoon. Temperature still below average in the low to mid 80s. A little bit more humidity that we'll feel on Sunday. Tracking the potential for a couple of pop-up thunderstorms late Sunday night, and then more isolated thunderstorms with temps a bit warmer on Monday. Widespread showers and thunderstorms on the way for your Tuesday. From the Fox 45 Weather Authority, I'm meteorologist Justin Chambers for Talk Radio 680. 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
6: All right, thanks, Scott Shannon, and thanks to all of you for being with us. Write down our toll-free telephone number if you want to be a part of the program this Friday. It's 800-941-SEAN if you want to join us. The president giving a major address, primetime address, to the country last night, and the saddest part of all of it is, you know, and I can't think of a time where networks just decided we're not interested in carrying the president. If it's a primetime address, it's of great importance, the president believes, for the country. To me, the biggest takeaway is the declassification of documents by the president that we're now learning. Let's put it this way. I have all of this printed out, and we're just doing a deep dive. John Solomon, who's been working diligently on all of this, will join us at the bottom of the hour and give you more details. And, you know, the idea that they have and knew about the president claiming last night 250,000 illegals registered to vote in this country, you know, should shock every American, which is why the Save America Act matters, which is very simply proof of citizenship and voter ID. And then you ask yourself, and add to this, that both Democrats and Republicans have equally complained about integrity in elections. The only people imposing integrity measures are the Democrats. And then you have to ask the question, well, why would they oppose that? To me, it's nefarious reasons, can only be nefarious reasons only. And the president talked about other vulnerabilities to our voting system. But the problem is they've known about this, the deep state, for a long time. And there's specific language even that they have discovered. And I learned this from John Solomon in more detail, and he'll give us this at the bottom of the hour, that specific wording is used to prevent the American people from actually learning about what they had discovered. I mean, if you don't have integrity in elections, you don't have a republic. Remember Dan Bongino on this program, on my podcast, over and over again. If you haven't watched it, watch it up, you know, wherever you watch your video podcast. Went into great detail, and so did Kash Patel when I interviewed him, about these burn bags that apparently existed in a room. The president suggested last night that it was maybe found by accident and they just were too incompetent to burn them. No, Dan and Cash are pretty convinced that some patriot knew that this was evidence, hoping one day it would be found, because it was in a room that no, people didn't even know existed within the FBI. It was kind of like if you have a safe room in your house, no door, no window, and all of a sudden, oh, there's a room back there. And that somebody probably saved it by design. Whoever that person is, if that's the case, you know, would be a hero, knowing that one day it would be discovered. And on top of everything else, that resulted in that one Saturday tweet that I always asked Dan Bongino about. He was a great friend of mine and a great friend of this program. And he said, they put out that X post saying, that, based on what I have seen and read today, you know, no democratic republic can survive if this sort of thing is happening. It was dire. And I remember calling him. I'm like, okay, I don't know what you saw. And he couldn't tell me at the time. I don't know what you read, but is it really that bad? And all he would assure me of, it was that bad. I'm like, I mean, I'm like, I had no words at that point. Because, you know, then you go through everything that we have covered and all the time we spent uncovering, you know, Hillary Clinton, her top secret classified information on a private server. By the way, it looks like, and I keep hearing, that it might all be recovered. Every single bit of what was on her servers, there's a good chance, according to my sources, that that will be recovered and we will have a chance to examine it. Now, maybe the statute of limitations is gone. Or I don't know. But I want to know what's on there. And I want to know why she used bleach pit. And I want to know why those devices were destroyed and why those SIM cards were removed and why hammers were used. I want to know all of it. You know, this is all information. The legacy media mob, they never covered any of this. They didn't cover her bought and paid for dirty Russian disinformation dossier. You know, they didn't cover how that was used as the basis of not one, but four FISA applications that sadly ruined the life of a guy by the name of Carter Page, and but also gave them a backdoor into Donald Trump's campaign, his transition team, and then for a full year of his life into the first year of his presidency. The media, the legacy media, never discovered everything that we learned about, oh, all of a sudden career senior intel officials come up with an assessment on the 2016 election and conclude that Russia had no part, no interference at all in that election. And then in December that very same year, 2016, there's a meeting in the Oval Office with Barack Obama. Joe Biden's there. My understanding is Clapper and Brennan are in there and a few others maybe. And they all decide, no, we don't like that real assessment. And then they come up with another assessment that totally contradicts the real one put together by senior career intelligence people. Who are you going to trust? The people that are, you know, hate Donald Trump? And it set him up for a presidency that was for 3 years, you know, burdened with this weight of, you know, nonstop, never ending fake, phony, fraudulent narratives about Russian interference. You know, it's frustrating how corrupt the media is. So my first observation is, why won't they listen to the president? Now, the president then instructed the country, if you want to look deeper and do a deeper dive, which we are in the middle of, it's all on whitehouse.gov, everything that they're talking about. John Solomon, who's been actively involved in all this, we've had many discussions. You know, among things, you know, in the information, we run a shadow government and we'll make sure that he being Donald Trump, never gets a hold of this information. I mean, then you go back to Dan Bongino's tweet. No Democratic Republic can survive. You know, we have on this program called for election integrity measures forever. And I call for more than they're even talking about. Yeah, I think proof of citizenship is 101. That's just the beginning. Voter ID is 101. I'd like signature verification. You know, I'd like to end this, you know, 6, 7, 8 weeks of early voting. What if something happens 3 days before election day that could alter the course of the election and half the electorate already voted? I don't like that idea. I prefer other countries went to other systems of voting, then they went back to paper ballots. I prefer to go to paper ballots. You know, then you have, for example, if you're going to allow mail-in votes for our military, they certainly deserve it more than anybody, or for the elderly, or people that are infirmed or sick. They deserve a right to continue to vote. They love their country. We can make arrangements that they can apply for, you know, a mail-in ballot, but here's the rule. The rule is once that ballot is delivered, it would be on camera from the moment of delivery, from the moment the mailman pulls up, and then cameras guiding it into a room that is under 24/7 surveillance so nobody can mess with those mail-in ballots. That's called a safety and integrity measure. Then the next thing I'd say is every state, every county, anytime there's a vote, needs updated voter rolls. And have people registered to vote, and you update it every year so that the voter rolls are accurate and reflective of the real voting population. That's what I would add. I'd make sure that it's mandated, and it pretty much is, and Republicans have gotten religion on this, that partisan observers, and that means Democrats, they would have access to precincts as voting is going on, every precinct all around the country. If you have a Libertarian ticket, if you have a if you have a conservative ticket, New York used to have a conservative party. I was a registered conservative in New York when I lived there, except when I wanted to vote in one primary, I quickly changed to Republican, then I changed back. These are basic fundamental measures that you put in place for elections. Why don't Democrats want this? Why don't they want proof of citizenship? Why don't they want voter ID? Why don't they want any of these things? It's pretty remarkable. Pretty remarkable. This is a very interesting development. If you live in the communist state of California, led by Gavin Newsom, Mr. No-Show Governor, you know, full-time podcaster, full-time author, full-time world traveler, and, of course, Trump stalker and halftime Hannity stalker, you know, he does everything but show up for work and fill water hydrants with water or reservoirs with water. I mean, it is the greatest example of government incompetence and failure that this guy, you have predictable wildfires out in California. I lived in California 5 years. I know all about wildfires in Southern California. I know all about predictable Santa Ana winds. I've lived through them. And I remember, you know, after I moved out of Santa Barbara, I was the poorest person in town. I didn't have any money at that point in my life, not much. And I remember, you know, I went back at some point a couple of years later, and an entire neighborhood near the Santa Ynez Mountains, it was a wealthy neighborhood, was it Hope Ranch, I believe it was called, you know, had burned to the ground. These are predictable wildfires. Now, they don't practice, again, Gavin Newsom's, you know, communist state of California, where, you know, follow the science, let's put masks on kids, let's keep kids out of in-person learning, except for his kids, they went to private school. He can't go to restaurants, but he can go, he's going hanging out at the French Laundry. But, and I mean, this guy's such a hypocrite. Now he's got the highest income taxes, sales taxes, gas taxes in the country. And he's still running massive billions and billions of dollars in deficits, in part because they're providing all these services to illegal immigrants. It's remarkable, the failure. Number one state, by the way, if you're looking for the number one state in poverty, that would be California. You're looking for the number one state in homelessness, that would be California. If you're looking for the biggest, largest mass exodus of wealthy people, well, Mark Zuckerberg, after they have this referendum in November, which would be retroactive to January, which would be a massive wealth tax, he left. Two of the co-founders of Google left. They now live in my free state of Florida. Elon Musk, say what you will about Elon, he's a pretty smart guy. Elon now lives in Austin, Texas. Don't blame him at all. And, you know, with it, they leave. You know, look at, for example, Ken Griffin. I don't know Ken Griffin. Ken Griffin, all I know is he's a successful, smart business guy. That's what I know about Ken Griffin. And he runs Citadel. And he had a very wealthy apartment, big penthouse, I guess, overlooking Central Park, Fifth Avenue, New York City, which has become an Adam Schiff hole in and of itself. And, you know, then what does Mamdani do? Zoran Marx's commie Mamdani goes and doxes this guy. Now, what people don't know is maybe you think this is a little strange, but if you're a billionaire, usually you have security concerns that the average person doesn't have. You know why? It happened to Steve Wynn. Steve Wynn's a friend of mine. I just recently did a podcast with him. And Steve Wynn had his daughter kidnapped. Why did he have his daughter kidnapped? Because he's wealthy. He didn't go to the FBI. He didn't go to the police. He paid it. He went to them after, and thank God it worked out. He got his daughter back. But he had to make an in-the-moment decision. Anyway, Newsom now apparently is lawyered up, and he hired, by the way, I know Abby Lowe. Abby Lowe was Hunter's attorney, and Abby Lowe is one of the real attorneys in Washington. I actually respect Abby Lowe. He represented Jared Kushner also. This guy is a real deal Washington attorney like mine. Anyway, and apparently his wife also has been hired in a private capacity. But Lowell, for years, has represented some of the highest profile figures in Washington, He's a great lawyer. Don't make any mistakes about it. He's a serious lawyer, and he's really good at what he does. Well, why did Gavin all of a sudden lawyer up? You have to ask yourself. By the way, little tip here. The U.S. is now sending dozens of refueling planes to Israel. Why do you think that might be? What do you think after the bombardment that Donald Trump and the beatdown Donald Trump has put on Iran, the last number? What do I know? I'm just a dumb talk show host. I don't know a thing. But curious minds want to know. Listen, we're all into health, wellness, fitness, nutrition, longevity. We're all thinking about it. But if you really think about it, aren't we kind of all guessing our way when it comes to health issues? What foods to eat, supplements, vitamins to take, so on and so forth. Look, the bottom line is God gave everybody a unique fingerprint. God gave you your own DNA. That lasts with you your whole life. However, you know, your body is constantly sending you messages. 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

Mike, some good news this Friday. I love good news. Yahoo Finance consumer sentiment continued their upward momentum this past month of July, hitting its highest level since February. As now people are seeing, you know, relief with the economy. University of Michigan preliminary reading. It shows that the overall index climbed by 10% for the second consecutive month to 54.4. This rise in sentiment is huge across all age, income, wealth, and party guidelines.

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7: 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I'm Petty Officer Liz Vlahos. 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
8: 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We do some salvage, debris removal, depending where it's at. Underwater when I'm working, I feel good. I feel like it's just a way for me to get to work. But at the same time, you have a lot of other things you got to worry about. I have to worry about how much air do I have left. I got to worry about my buddy, you know, because he's watching me and I'm watching him, making sure we're okay. And if we're lucky, we get to see. If not, everything is by feel. You always have a buddy with you. You're never doing anything by yourself. You're never alone. I followed my dad's advice to always prove myself and do what I can in the Navy and make him proud, make everyone proud. So I try to do that with everything I do. Being a woman, it's sometimes more challenging because we have to wear the same amount of gear that a man does, and we have to do the same amount of pull-ups that a man does for the physical training and the test. It's a challenge, but you can do it. You just got to set your mind to it. Taught me how to be a leader, independent, confident.
7: 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For more information, go to Navy.mil, Navy.mil/underway, and Navy.mil/am.

0: Information download. Sean Hannity and the breaking news you might have missed today. It's Sean's insider information. Hannity is on right now.
1: All right, so we in America now celebrating our 250th anniversary, a milestone. It does give you time to reflect. I mean, we don't often become introspective about how blessed we are, but it's a good time to think about that. Or think about our friends, our allies. For example, the great alliance that the U.S. and Israel has had and continues to have as they share the same values. You know, a democracy that stands for liberty and freedom and religious values and faith and resilience. Senator, former President John F. Kennedy once said, Israel was not created in order to disappear. And other groups that say, yeah, death to Israel, wipe Israel off the map, et cetera, et cetera. But now he said that Israel will endure, Israel will flourish. Reagan had similar things to say. President Trump has similar things to say. And I believe these words capture the spirit of this ally determined to survive as they fight for their very survival. Now, yeah, we're two nations, thousands of miles apart, united by shared values. Right now, you've seen what happens. You see that Iran, their proxies, targeting densely populated areas. It has resulted in a massive humanitarian crisis. You have people in need of pretty much everything. They've been displaced. They need shelter. They need food. They need water. They need medication. They need clothing. The elderly can't even get out of their homes to go see a doctor. Well, our friends at the International Fellowship of Christians and Jews, you know, they even have their mobile medical clinics, and thank God that they do. Because that they will go to the homes of people and provide that assistance. Please help them out today. They set up a special website. It's flagpinifcj.org, flagpinifcj.org. And they'll send you a free USA Israeli flag pin when you go online today. All right, so the president gives this primetime address last night, the corrupt legacy media mob, fairly unprecedented, doesn't even want to cover it. And it's, you know, revelations. If, you know, and again, we're just beginning our deep dive into all of this. I'm kind of thankful and grateful that we have our friend, John Solomon, founder, editor in chief, chief investigative reporter, justthenews.com, because he's been up to his eyeballs in this and has been telling me about all this for months now. I mean, that's how good he is at his job. I mean, he is one of these old school shoe leather reporters that doesn't sleep and doesn't ever stop working. And we've had a lot of conversations about this. You know, the two big takeaways for me. Well, three vulnerabilities that we didn't know existed, and they were severe, and they knew about it for a long time, and they didn't tell anybody, and they purposely didn't tell people. Then discovering, you know, and I'm looking at the documents, as many as 250,000 illegal immigrants that are on the voter rolls.
2: Yeah.
1: I mean, you want to know the number one reason to pass the SAVE Act, proof of citizenship, voter ID, that would be one. We need integrity in our elections. Democrats have complained about it. Republicans have complained about it. Why? So you can have confidence in the results. And then what would be the largest data breach in the history of this country by our number one geopolitical foe. Now, I know China is trying to push back today. I don't believe a word that comes out of the communist Chinese. I just don't.
2: Yeah.
1: Anyway, John Solomon's with us, sir. You have been involved. You've known about this for a long time. You've known this existed for a long time. Don't know if you want people to know your direct involvement, but and you've been telling me for a long time this is coming out, and you understand it more deeply than anybody, one person I know. Tell me what we're missing.
2: Yeah, well, I think you did a great job of highlighting the three major vulnerabilities that the president did. I want to get to a specific terminology that the intelligence community uses, because I think the headline that maybe some people missed yesterday is that the president laid out evidence of a specific foreign election interference. That is a very specific term. I want to read you from the CIA's documents, from the ODNI's documents. The CIA
1: By the way, and I don't mean to interrupt a friend, but you know me. This is important to know.
2: Yep.
1: This was intelligence, all documentation that was not only known about, but purposefully, and John will explain this, withheld not only from the American people, but purposely designed that Donald Trump would never get his hands on this information.
2: You nailed it. That is it. You see these emails where, you know, one FBI agent's talking about, I created a shadow government to keep this from becoming public. Other one saying we're massaging the PDB. That means the presidential daily brief so that Donald Trump doesn't get anything about China election interference. Other people are watching this, the good people, the people that think their job is to tell the president what he needs to know. And they're going, it boggles the mind that we're not going to tell the president this. Another one says, this is pure politics. A third guy said, I really want to speak up in the meeting because what they're doing is wrong, but I didn't have the courage to do it. Remarkable. You see the politics literally captured in text messages and emails, and that's a part of the story. But last night, the president provided a piece of evidence that rises to the level of election interference. But first, let me define what that means, because it's a very specific meaning for the CIA, the ODNI, the NSA, the big three. Election interference is, quote, a subset of election influence that targets the technical aspects of the election, including voter registration, casting and counting of ballots, and reporting of results. What the president provided last night are these NSA intercept reports. They're very detailed, that show 8 or 10 collection reports. This is where you have 8 or 10 items per report. So there's 8 of those reports. A lot of detail in those reports. Some of them are 10, 12 pages long, of the Chinese acquiring, voter registration data from states. They start by scraping the free stuff that you can buy, but that doesn't have the good details that give you the identity the way you could register. Then they start hacking. They actually create a CNE unit. That's an exploitation unit in China. And that unit goes out and goes from buying to hacking. And by the time 23 rolls around, they started in 2020. By the time 23 rolls around, they have accumulated 220 million American voter registration files. Enough stuff that they could go and vote on behalf of another person or set up a registration in another state or mess with your registration so that you showed up and you got your license and it's got one address, but they've changed it to something else and you can't vote that day. And by the way, those are real scenarios that the CIA and the FBI and the Homeland Security Department, NSA, assess.
1: So what is the time frame to give people a reference here? And again, we're referring to official, now declassified, government documents. This is not made up. This is in black and white. And the fact that people have known about it and not revealed it is pretty spectacular to me. So just to know what the sourcing is here, this is not John Solomon's opinion. This is what is in the actual declassified documents, correct?
2: That's correct. And by the way, all of the intelligence chiefs, the DNI, the NSA, the CIA, the FBI, they all reviewed every word of what we released last night and every word of President Trump's speech. They signed off and said it was 100% accurate. I had one of the intelligence chiefs read it and look at me and say, that is the truth. So we were very...
1: And you know, and by the way, just so people know how good you are, you know, because you talk to the heads of every one of the departments you just listed, correct?
2: I've been blessed to do that in the last few weeks. And by the way, all of the people that serve in these agencies that I've met thus far, and I know they're deep staters, I get that. But the people that have been helping us get this data out, they're very patriotic. They're very loyal to the country. They want to get the job done, and they are ashamed to think that their agencies in an earlier period, which begins in 20, around with President Trump, and by the way, continues to 2025, that their agencies were keeping intelligence from the President of the United States. And by the way, from Congress. I think that's another piece of this. So in over a three-year period, China begins hacking or acquiring data. They buy, first they get it from commercial sources, then they start stealing it off of websites, then they start hacking into databases. And it keeps growing. So it's tens of millions of voter files in 2020 from 18 states. And then that grows to 220 million by 23. Why? Because nobody in the intelligence community alerted policymakers. So it just kept on going with no policy solution. They didn't go to tell China, stop it. They didn't go tell the states, protect your databases. And so this becomes a massive breach, and they're just watching it unfold for 3 years without alerting the leadership of this country, alerting the American people who are the ultimate victim. Those are our voter data files. That's my information. If I go someday to vote and I can't vote because China voted for me, I'm going to be the victim. So they do that.
1: So that is a massive vulnerability. Is this the largest data breach in American history?
2: Definitely the largest election data breach in American history. The largest that I can find commercially is 147 million records. That was the Equifax breach of 2017, which is the most famous data breach in American history. That company's paid hundreds of millions of dollars in fines and reimbursements to people. There are some things that I'm hoping to redact in the next few weeks that may suggest that China, or get unredacted, excuse me, from the intelligence. It seems that China may have stolen some data in other areas, not elections. That could be pretty big. Just looking at the black marks, the number looks pretty big to me. So we'll see if that checks out. We're going to try to declassify that in the next few weeks. But I want to remind people of an event. First off, it's very important to make clear that what the NSA described here met the definition of election interference. China's acquisition of voter records met the definition of election interference that the Intelligence Committee uses. By the way, intelligence agencies agree with that. Once they got done with that, in 24, Great Britain suddenly went public and said, hey, we got hacked. We got hacked and we lost 40 million voter records. And Joe Biden's administration gets up and slams China. This is horrible. This is an incredible intrusion on democracy. They actually charge some of the Chinese hackers who do Great Britain and those 40 million records that they stole. And they never tell us, oh, by the way, that same China, that same unit, they had hacked America a few years ago to the tune of 220 million. They stay silent in 23. And so we go through three elections. No, with the American people not knowing that their voter data is now in the hands of Chinese spies. And we go through three elections, 20, 22, 24, knowing that the intelligence community knows that our election counting machines have vulnerabilities that certain high-tech enemies could exploit, specifically five of them, China, Russia, Iran, North Korea, and Venezuela. We had a glass chin for 6 years. Our intelligence community knew, our political leadership, our policymakers, and the American people didn't. And that is what the president last night said. No more glass chins. We're tightening this up. We're going to fix the machines. We're going to mitigate the loss of your voter data. And we're going to go into the 26th election more secure than we were the last three elections.
1: This is why the SAVE Act has to get done. I know you have another appointment, but really, really quickly.
2: Yeah.
1: Does it matter to you whether the SAVE Act is done through reconciliation or Mike Lee's idea? You know, you do a real filibuster, you don't let people go home. Which way works better, or does it matter?
2: You know, I never get into policy or have an opinion about policy. I try, because I have to cover it, so I try not to. I can tell you what the experts say. It doesn't matter how it gets done, long as the identification processes and the citizen verification are made, meaning everybody in all 50 states are equally protected in the same way. Because if not, one or two states who don't join the system could potentially be the vulnerability that a foreign power exploits. And it's very, very scary to look at this intelligence. And by the way, we're not only looking at an election. There are some weaponization stuff, Sean. You know, you and I think, did some great work together. I think we got it wrong. It's way worse than you and I thought. The more I look at this, I go, oh, my God, it's worse than Sean and I reported already. It gets worse every time I look at these documents.
1: You know what Jim Jordan says to me all the time? He goes, you know, the only thing we ever get wrong is it's always way worse than we thought. Thank he says it all the time, and he's not wrong. By the way, do you have one more second?
2: Sure, please.
1: So
2: I got comments, yep.
1: So they have this revelation, Senator Grassley, spying on and getting the records and phone records and text messages of all these congressmen and stuff.
2: 44. Believe that?
1: Okay. I get a call from one of the people involved in this and said, by the way, you're caught up in this.
2: Wow.
1: Well, if I'm caught up in it, that means you're caught up in it. Let's be honest.
2: Certainly, yeah.
1: And I'm like, you know, how many more times, John, and maybe this is self-serving. I'm not trying to be self-serving. I'm pissed off.
2: Yeah.
1: You know, I've had 1,500 messages with Paul Manafort released, my messages with Kayleigh McEnany, Mark Meadows, Jim Jordan released. Nobody ever cares about, well, do I have any privacy rights in this country? Sir, I'm just a dumb old talk show host. What am I? I'm a nobody.
2: Well, you are right about something. I think in the period of 2017 to 2025, the evisceration of American privacy, the Fourth Amendment protections that we all had were eviscerated. And I believe when we're done, based on the, and I got about 12 million documents that we've been able to gather in the first 3 or 4 weeks.
1: By the way, I want everyone to just take that in. John Solomon has 12 million documents. Here's the truth about John. We're friends. He's going to read them all.
2: Oh, yeah.
1: Just give him a little runway and a little time. He will read them all. I promise you.
2: Well, I tell you what, the president blessed me. He allowed me to make these requests. There's a small team of intelligence officers, career people. They're good people. They go in and they look at them in a classified state. I don't look at them in that state. They decide from what I've described what's newsworthy. Then they go and get them declassified. Then I get to read them. But what I'm beginning to see in these documents is that the Fourth Amendment was blown away. We did not have the protections that we thought we had, and it extends beyond the FBI and the Justice Department. I believe that there are very scary things that the intelligence community does, too, that we're just going to begin to learn about. So this summer and fall could be a really extraordinary moment for us to learn just how far our government went over that line of privacy protection and free speech.
1: I wish people knew as much as I know about how hard you work and how unique you are. And, you know, you're also a dear friend on top of everything else. And, you really do serve our country. I mean, we've worked so closely together for now so many years breaking story after story after story. And
2: thank you.
1: Like, oh my gosh, how can one guy break all this? John Saul, maybe we'll do a pickup on Monday and do an update. We really appreciate you taking the extra time and being with us. Thank you, sir.
2: My friend, Sean, appreciate you so much.
1: Founder, editor-in-chief, chief investigator, reporter, justthenews.com. Want to remind you, you need a safety security plan for you and your family. Now, in some cases, only one option is going to do. If somebody's trying to kill you, kill your family, a lethal option, that's all you got. The FBI, latest year we have statistics for is 2022. That happens to be less than 0.01% of all altercations that require that response. What do you do in other instances? Well, that's where the new technology that is amazing at BYRNA.com comes in. The beauty is it's legal in all 50 states. You don't need a permit. You don't need a background check. And it has powerful deterrents, tear gas, pepper spray, kinetic rounds. You can hit a target 60 feet away. You don't have to let the person get up close to you. One shot can incapacitate any attacker for up to 40 minutes. Please look at their videos, BYRNA.com. 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

0: analysts believe Democrats are walking into what they call a political minefield. Correspondent Ken Lohrman reports.
1: They believe the party's move to the left on issues like crime and transgender policies is alienating mainstream voters, while support among Hispanic and Black voters is slipping. They also point to demographic trends, red state gains from the next census, and declining influence in media and academia as signs Republicans could hold a long-term advantage if the GOP doesn't squander the opportunity. Ken Lohrman reporting.
0: Public policy expert Matthew Continetti says the GOP has to work to do if it's going to retain control of Congress.
2: Democrats have a huge huge enthusiasm advantage over the Republicans. And so it's President Trump's job to get that Republican enthusiasm up. I think that's one reason we're having this midterm convention. And then President Trump, he needs to win this war against Iran, and he needs then to convince the American people that this economy is on the right track.
0: Continetti made his comments to the Salem Radio Network. The Russian-Ukraine conflict shows no sign of letting up.
3: Russian ballistic missiles struck Kyiv early Sunday, igniting fires and wounding at least three civilians. Later attacks in other parts of Ukraine reportedly killed at least two people. These strikes follow Ukraine's successful drone attacks, which have stalled Russian advances and increased pressure on Russian President Vladimir Putin. In Russia-occupied eastern Ukraine, a Ukrainian drone strike reportedly killed four civilians in Horlivka. Russia claimed to have downed 133 Ukrainian drones overnight. John Scott reporting.
0: A raging wildfire in southwest France has forced the evacuation of 55,000 people. More at townhall.com.
4: From the Fox 45 Weather Authority team, I'm meteorologist Justin Chambers. Not a bad Sunday afternoon. Temperature still below average in the low to mid 80s. A little bit more humidity that we'll feel on Sunday. Tracking the potential for a couple of pop-up thunderstorms late Sunday night, and then more isolated thunderstorms with temps a bit warmer on Monday. Widespread showers and thunderstorms on the way for your Tuesday. From the Fox 45 Weather Authority, I'm meteorologist Justin Chambers for Talk Radio 680 WCBM.
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6: Hello and welcome to another edition of Discoveries in Health. I'm your host, Chris McKay, and I'm really glad you're with me today because today we're going to be talking about an issue that affects each and every one of us, and that's stress. And believe it or not, whether it's job stress, financial stress, family stress, or even the little things that we're told not to stress about, any form of stress takes a serious physical toll on your body. But don't worry, because there is something you can do about your stress. And joining me today on the phone is Dr. Michael Pincus. And Dr. Pincus is going to talk about stress and give us some great information on things that we can do to reduce or even eliminate the negative effects that daily stress has on our bodies. For those of you that may not know Dr. Pincus, he is a nationally recognized authority on natural and alternative health. He's worked with top Hollywood celebrities, professional and Olympic athletes, and he continues to be involved in the latest research into today's top health concerns. And Dr. Pincus, thanks so much for being with us today.
7: Thanks, Chris. Great to be with you.
6: So let's get right into this whole stress issue. You know, stress is such a normal part of our daily routine these days, but why should we all be concerned about it? And more specifically, what's going on in our bodies and what are the warning signs that we should be looking for?
7: Well, you know, there's two ways to look at stress. One is what we call mental stress.
6: Uh-huh.
7: And the other is how stress affects your body. As a doctor, I'm more interested in how it affects your body.
6: Sure.
7: So the way stress affects the body is this. When a person's under stress, the body transposes the stress into tension.
6: Okay.
7: And your muscles end up contracting. And everyone feels that in their upper back and neck. You feel the tightness.
6: Right.
7: As a doctor, I'm more concerned about the muscles that you don't feel, such as the muscles in the arteries.
6: Oh, okay.
7: That tighten up. And the muscles, the heart is a giant muscle.
6: Oh, right.
7: And the muscles in and around your digestive tract.
6: Mm-hmm. Mm-hmm.
7: Because these are the things that are resulting in heart disease, digestive difficulties. And I want to talk a little bit in your show today about nutrition, because there are two nutrients that completely handle the body in terms of stress.
6: Okay.
7: Now, according to the research that I've been involved with, it's as simple as calcium and magnesium.
6: Calcium.

0: And magnesium.
1: Right.
0: Okay.
1: When you're deficient in calcium and magnesium, a lot of things can happen. Calcium, magnesium, for example, is needed in order to go to sleep at night. And how many people do you know that just don't sleep well? You wake up tired, your body hurts more, pretty soon it starts to wear you down, and pretty soon you get sick and you have a condition. But people are suffering from pain and osteoporosis and fibromyalgia and cramps in their legs and weird illnesses. So there's something wrong with this picture. And it has to do with not how much calcium someone's taking in their diet or how many calcium supplements or how many antacids you chew. It has to do with simple absorption. Is that calcium getting absorbed into your body?
0: With calcium being something to deal with stress, isn't calcium for building bones?
2: Well, yes. Okay.
0: Yeah.
2: And it does build your teeth. But you see, 1% of the calcium actually circulates in your blood.
1: So when that 1% starts to drop, it could affect your heart, your brain, your kidneys, your organs, and your body shuts down, actually dies.
0: Wow.
2: And so 1% of the calcium always has to be in your system. And there's two sources of calcium. One is in the diet.
0: Yeah.
2: And two is from the bones themselves.
0: The body will absorb it back from the bones if it needs it?
2: That's right.
0: I see.
2: And what you just discussed right now leads to one of the major causes of a condition that's affecting 25 million Americans right now, which is called osteoporosis.
0: Right.
2: Which is a weakening of the bone.
0: Now, and that's due to the body deriving the calcium from the bones instead of from nutrition.
2: Yep.
0: Okay.
2: And so what we have to do is we have to find a way to put calcium back in the diet. Now, you think that would be really easy.
0: Sure, just drink milk.
2: Just drink milk or, you know, eat a lot of green leafy vegetables and that sort of thing. But first of all, people don't do that.
0: Right.
2: And second of all, the quality of the calcium that comes from our diet has been decreasing in the last 50 years.
0: Really?
2: Yeah, because things like pasteurization, food that are irradiated, the calcium is leached from the soils.
1: And people are taking medications that block it. So
2: the actual calcium is not being absorbed in the body.
0: Okay.
2: And then you see people taking Tums and calcium supplements. You know, they buy at the health food store, drugstore.
0: Right, right.
2: But these calciums don't absorb in the body.
0: That's interesting.
2: For a couple reasons. One, when you take, let's say, an antacid that has the calcium in it, like a Tums, first of all, calcium does not absorb in the body unless it's in an acidic environment. But see, what happens when you take a Tum? It's an antacid.
0: Oh, okay.
2: So even if you're getting calcium in the antacid itself, it's not being absorbed.
0: I see, because it has to be in an acid environment for it to be absorbed.
2: Exactly.
0: Okay.
2: Now, we have a product called the CalMax formula.
1: My CalMax formula is natural.
2: And the difference is that
1: it's a powder. And what happens is you put in hot water, and you mix it up, and you drink it down. So it's in a liquid instead of a pill.
2: And it absorbs into your system.
0: Wow. So that solves that problem then.
2: Well, yeah, because when calcium and magnesium are in a liquid state, it absorbs 10 times better than in any other state.
0: Wow. That's great. Matter of fact, yes, I'm reading the can right now. It says a fast-absorbing calcium and magnesium beverage powder.
1: Well, it comes down to absorption. One of the ways to tell if you're not absorbing calcium is take a look at what drugs you're taking. 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Are you on pain medications? 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I mean, this is really amazing.
3: 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You know, if you're concerned maybe about bone health or osteoporosis, if you want to improve your heart health, your digestive health, and even reduce or eliminate the effects of stress, I encourage you, try the CalMax formula. 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And when you do call today, you're also going to get that free book. It's called The User's Guide to Calcium and Magnesium. And folks, this book is packed with vital information about why your calcium needs change with age, calcium's role in cardiovascular health, osteoporosis, diabetes, depression, fatigue. It's all in this very informative book.
1: Oh, yeah. 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
3: 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If you're just joining us, I've got Dr. Michael Pincus on the phone today, and we're talking about something that we're all too familiar with these days, and that's stress. And we're finding out about the damage that everyday stress can do to our bodies, the warning signs that we should be aware of, and what we can do to alleviate and even eliminate the effects of stress. And Dr. Pincus, you were talking earlier about calcium and magnesium and how we need these nutrients in our bodies to fight the effects of stress, and how your CalMax formula can help us in this battle against stress. I'd like to talk for a minute about how the magnesium factors in. I mean, I'm starting to understand about the calcium, but what does magnesium do?
2: Well, we're talking about stress, and we're talking about stress affects the body. And first of all, in order to function at all, your body needs magnesium. It's probably, of all the vitamins I could list, magnesium is probably the most important vitamin on the planet right now.
0: I've not heard a whole lot about magnesium. I mean, why is magnesium so important?
2: There's over 325 biochemical reactions that magnesium is involved with. It's almost like a hormone.
0: Wow.
2: And, for example, with low levels of magnesium, your heart won't beat.
0: Ooh.
2: Very important factor in life.
0: Yeah, right? Yeah, I would say so.
2: Yeah, in fact, let me just read a list of some of the conditions associated with magnesium deficiencies.
0: Okay.
2: You have attention deficit disorder, Alzheimer's, anxiety, asthma, autism, chronic fatigue syndrome, congestive heart disease, constipation, diabetes, fibromyalgia, high blood pressure, insomnia, migraine headaches, multiple sclerosis, muscle cramps, Parkinson's, osteoporosis, and the list just goes on and on and on.
0: And this is associated with a lack of magnesium in the body?
2: Simply a lack of magnesium.
0: Holy cow.
2: So it's nothing to really mess around with. Now what happens is this. You need the magnesium in your body in order for the calcium to be absorbed.
0: Oh, so it's a necessary thing in order to get the first component, which is calcium.
2: That's right. They work in combination with each other. Now, there's many more practical applications of this CalMax formula.
0: Mm-hmm.
2: First of all, like I said, you drink it, so it gets into your system.
0: Okay.
2: And one of the first things we use it for in our clinic is for people who are under a lot of stress and they can't sleep well at night. It works better than anything I've ever seen for people that have trouble sleeping.
0: Really?
2: Because it relaxes your body, and you actually feel the relaxation after you drink the a cup of the CalMax formula.
0: Hmm. Interesting.
2: Now, the other thing that it's really, really good for are people who are in pain.
0: Okay.
2: And I have a whole bunch of stories to tell you and case studies of people actually taking the CalMax formula and getting rid of pain. And this is including arthritic type pain, fibromyalgia, which is a form of arthritis, back pain, muscle spasms, migraine headaches. There's a whole category of areas I'd like to discuss with you.
0: Wow, that's fantastic. some of those things that you've named seem to be age-related or things that we experience as we grow older. Is there a link there?
2: Yeah, there's a vicious circle that I'd like to discuss. What happens is that when a person has a magnesium deficiency, specifically magnesium, they don't absorb their foods well. And so they go into what we call malabsorption syndrome, which millions and millions of Americans have. And it's not like you feel sick or, you know, this or that. You might be over time just starting to feel more tired and tired and tired. And that's just a real gradual over time type of thing. And a lot of people justify that they're getting old and they just need more rest or whatever.
0: Right, that's what I would think.
2: Now what happens is that when you get less absorption, you actually increase the deficiency in your system of magnesium.
0: Wow.
2: And that starts to take the calcium out of the bones. You start getting bone loss. You start getting muscle loss because it also reduces the muscle mass. And pretty soon, before you know it, you are feeling old.
0: Yeah.
2: And your body's actually starting to manifest it.
0: Wow. All due to a simple lack of these nutrients.
2: Calcium, magnesium. Now, let me tell you, and it is simple. The problem in being a doctor and a researcher is how do you get this into the system? The formula that we have, the CalMax formula, is so fantastic because it's in a powdered form. You take hot water and you put it in a cup, take a teaspoon of this powder and mix it in.
0: Yeah.
2: And you drink this cup down.
0: That's great. Well,
2: the absorption rate is really incredible because it actually goes right into your bloodstream.
3: 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And folks, this book is packed with vital information about why your calcium needs change with age. 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
3: 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Well, if you're just joining us, I've got Dr. Michael Pincus on the phone today, and he's telling us about stress and how important it is to ensure that you've got the proper nutrients in your system, specifically calcium and magnesium, and how much of an impact that has on our overall health. So I guess one of the things that people should really be aware of is because this isn't an instant thing that triggers you to say, oh, I'm sick, but, you know, instead happens gradually over time. it's very possible that people might not even be aware that there is a deficiency of calcium and magnesium in their body.
2: Well, that's the thing, is that deficiencies are not like, a water main breaking where you have a real noticeable thing. Deficiencies
0: right.
2: are little drips, little leaks here and there. And so what we have is a cumulative effect where a person starts to go downhill just a little bit at a time.
0: Yeah.
2: To the point where they don't realize how bad they've actually gotten before it's too late.
0: Hmm. Dr. Pincus, you had mentioned insomnia. We talked about that a little bit. What about back pain?
2: Calcium magnesium is excellent for back pain because the calcium goes into the muscles.
0: Mm-hmm.
2: The magnesium actually helps the transmitters in the nerve. And when you take this CalMax formula, many times it will calm your back pain.
0: Wow.
2: I know a couple years ago, I herniated a disc in my back.
0: Mm-hmm.
2: And I was trying everything, and I took out the CalMax formula, and I drank it, and I couldn't believe the difference. Within about a half hour, I was functional again.
0: Hmm.
2: Now, it wasn't completely gone, but I drank it over a 10-day period,
0: yeah.
2: And it completely alleviated the problem.
0: Now, what about heart disease?
2: Well, heart disease is something you have to watch out for, both dietarily and going down the genetic line.
0: Yeah.
2: And if anyone has any history of heart disease or you've even had bypass surgery, you should be on this CalMax formula. And I can't say that without enough emphasis, because it's something that will completely give you a new lease on life.
0: Isn't that amazing? We had talked about arthritis. What about joint pain?
2: Well, the arthritic joints really respond to this, and I recently gave a can of this to a lady who was suffering from fibromyalgia, where she was having pain in just about every joint in her body.
0: Mm-hmm.
2: It could be in her knee, it could be in her neck, it could be in her elbow, and I gave it to her 1 week, and I saw her the next week, and I swear, Chris, I did not recognize her.
0: Really?
2: Just as a lady that was 64 years old, and the first time I saw her, she looked like she was 84 years old, and the week later, she was bright, she had a beautiful smile, her eyes were gleaming, and I honestly had to ask my wife who this lady was, and sure enough, she was the one who took a week of the formula, the CalMax formula, and she said she got a really good week of sleep for the first time in years.
0: Wow.
2: And that her pain was much better, and she ordered 3 more cans for me.
0: Wow.
2: And she was giving it out to her friends.
0: That's amazing.
2: And when I use this with the professional athletes, I'm a doctor for the U.S. Olympic team, and I had a number of athletes using this before their events so they could sleep well, and they'd wake up and their muscles were in real relaxed shape.
0: Wow. You really wouldn't think that such a small component of your normal diet can make such a profound impact over the way that you feel.
2: Well, see, what's happened, Chris, is that in the last 50 years, the American diet has greatly changed, and the nutrition has greatly changed.
0: Mm-hmm.
2: And add to that the medications. Many people are on blood pressure medications or anti-anxiety drugs or heart medications, and many of these things also block the absorption of calcium magnesium in the system.
0: Wow.
2: So the very drugs that are treating the conditions that your body is experiencing, because it's deficient in calcium magnesium, it's also blocking further absorption.
0: Isn't that something?
2: So it's really a rat race out there.
0: Yeah, it sounds like it's a vicious circle.
2: It sure is, and what are you going to do? So my formula is try the things that are simple first.
0: Yeah.
2: You have nothing to lose. This is not going to hurt you, put it that way.
0: Yeah.
2: You have nothing to lose.
3: 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If you just tuned in, we're talking with Dr. Michael Pincus about stress and the negative effects that everyday stress has on your body, whether it's job stress, financial stress, family stress, any form of stress takes a serious physical toll on your body. And Dr. Pincus, you were talking about how your CalMax formula can help us in this battle against stress. And I guess this is something everyone should be aware of, whether you're 24 or 94.
2: Well, I've used it for many, many years as a younger person, and now as I'm aging as well, I use this, and it definitely helps me sleep better.
3: Mm-hmm.
2: It helps control the stress of the workaday world, and many people will just be amazed how this actually works.
1: Because our formula has a chemical reaction that occurs before you actually ingest it.
3: Mm-hmm.
1: CalMax is pre-dissolved. It doesn't get lodged in your system. And so what happens is that when people drink the CalMax, it's like an infusion into your body. It's like, whoa, it's like decompressing. And so people who are in pain, they take the CalMax, the calcium magnesium gets into the muscles and it starts to relax it.
3: Dr. Pincus, you talked earlier about how stress affects your energy, and I'd like you to elaborate a little bit more on that subject, if you would. I mean, does stress really affect our energy levels?
1: Good question, because energy is like the biggest thing right now. Like people, chronic fatigue syndrome, PMS, and fibromyalgia, it's like wiping people out. And that's the key to low energy, is a lot of it's caused by pain, feeling old, your joints don't move well. This kind of wipes you out. It drains your energy, and then you get tired, and you go to sleep. Guess what? You don't sleep. Now, I'm telling you, like, common scenarios due to a lack of calcium and magnesium in your system. When you have the CalMax, and the first thing that happens, you take it 20 minutes before you go to bed,
3: mm-hmm.
1: you get a good night's sleep, and you wake up feeling refreshed, and your energy comes back.
3: Is CalMax safe? I mean, you're telling us how powerful CalMax is, and I'm just wondering if you can ever take too much or if it's safe to take if you're already on any supplements or medications.
1: CalMax has never, ever been shown to interact poorly with any medication. Okay, it's 100% natural, it's safe. And, you know, our formula doesn't contain sugar, which is in a lot of calcium products, wheat, soy, gluten, lactose, or anything that people are trying to avoid. CalMax doesn't have any of that. But you see, the point is that if you're a person who's a diabetic, you're on high blood pressure, you've had bypass surgery, guess what? You are deficient. You are deficient in the calcium and magnesium.
0: Dr. Pincus, unfortunately, we're about out of time. Any parting thoughts? 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
2: But if you're someone who's more of a senior citizen, or if you're someone who can't sleep well, or you're experiencing a lot of muscle cramps, a lot of aching in your body, this is an absolute. 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
5: 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All right, folks. So according to my next guest, if you think that cold and flu season is behind us, you better think again. The truth is that viruses, colds, and the flu can strike almost any time of the year, which is exactly why you should be doing everything you can to protect yourself no matter what time of year it is. So what's the best way to protect yourself from these nasty viruses, the colds, and the flu? Well, here today to share his health secret for shielding against viruses, colds, and the flu is Dr. Michael Pincus. Dr. Pincus, it's great to see you again.
6: Chris, it's great to be here.
5: You know, most of you probably know that Dr. Pincus is a nationally recognized authority on both natural and alternative health. He's also a very successful chiropractor. He's been sought out by top Hollywood celebrities, professional athletes, Olympic athletes, and he continues to be very involved in some of this nation's top health concerns. So Dr. Pincus, what is this health secret that you've been talking about?
6: Well, what the secret is actually getting the right amount and the right form of vitamin C.
5: Vitamin C. All right. Well, vitamin C is not really new, though.
6: No, vitamin C is not new, but it's still a very vital and essential nutrient for optimal health. And unfortunately, Chris, vitamin C has taken a back seat to other nutritional trends. The bottom line is without enough vitamin C and the right type of vitamin C, you have low energy, pain, your immune system's compromised, you're more prone to cancer, heart attacks, cataracts, allergies, diabetes, the list goes on and on. And according to several studies, your life could be shortened by 6 years.
5: But don't most of us get enough vitamin C? I mean, I drink a glass of orange juice every morning. Isn't that enough?
6: No, it's not enough. A typical glass of orange juice contains about 65 milligrams of vitamin C.
5: Okay.
6: And you're not even in the ballpark with vitamin C unless you're getting around 3,000 to 4,000 milligrams a day.
5: Wow, 3,000 to 4,000?
6: Yeah, and that would be like drinking 50 glasses of orange juice. So because of a lack of vitamin C, we're getting enough of it just to keep you a little bit sick.
5: A little bit sick. Well, what do you mean by that?
6: Well, The number one complaint of anyone going to a doctor's office is, doctor, you know, I just don't have any energy. I don't feel like myself. I'm hurting.
7: Yeah.
6: And then the doctors get the wheels spinning in their head and they go, oh, we got to do these tests, send you through the scanner. And the problem is they don't find anything.
7: Mm-hmm.
6: You see, most doctors don't look at nutrient levels, and vitamin C is critical for life. And what's interesting, the human body is one of only a few mammals who do not make our own vitamin C.
7: All right.
6: The other ones are guinea pigs, primates, and the fruit bat. When you look at the rest of the animals out there, you don't see cats and dogs and elephants and giraffes with high blood pressure. You don't see the cancers, the arthritis, the tiredness all the time.
7: Right.
6: All those animals make their own vitamin C.
7: Huh.
6: And they'll make up to 5,000 milligrams of vitamin C per day. Some animals, like a goat,
7: yeah,
6: they'll produce upwards of 100,000 milligrams of vitamin C a day.
7: Wow.
6: Yeah, so it's like a double whammy. First of all, we're not getting enough vitamin C in our diets,
7: mm-hmm.
6: and we don't make our own. And because of the two, people are walking around sick and tired, sicker. Can't quite put my finger on it.
7: Yeah, right. But, you know, I think most people, and myself included, think of vitamin C in terms of cold and flu. So we're talking about this connection then between vitamin C and the maladies that we're suffering from? Is that what it is?
6: It's actually the common denominator, the lack of vitamin C and the right amounts and the right kind. And that's why I created my Super C22 formula. And it's a powder, Chris, and you mix it into water. You drink it down. If you have at least 1 to 2 servings per day, you're going to get the right amounts of vitamin C and the right forms of it. And I'll tell you what, it has 22 of the most powerful forms of vitamin C on the planet.
7: Now, I didn't realize there were different forms of vitamin C.
6: Well, that's right. Nutrition comes from many different sources. What I've done is I've taken the most powerful forms of vitamin C,
7: mm-hmm.
6: because your body needs different forms of it, and I've put it all into one vitamin formula.
7: Now, and you said there was how much vitamin C in your Super C22 formula?
6: There's 1,500 milligrams per serving.
7: So by taking Super C22 then, what are some of the things that you'll experience?
6: Well, the first thing you're going to experience is energy. Vitamin C produces energy in the body. There are studies showing that vitamin C helps a person in pain, cardiovascular issues, allergies, unexplained weight gain, diabetics need vitamin C. The list goes on and on. I have a number of patients and clients that are using it, and I brought some emails. Is it okay if I read an email to you?
7: Sure.
6: All right.
7: Sure.
6: This is one of my clients from Tallahassee. His name's Ron.
7: Okay.
6: Now listen to this. After 3 days of being on Super C, his blood pressure dropped. He said the top number dropped 8 points and the bottom number dropped 7 points, and that's after 3 days. He said, now another thing that happened is I became more alert and I now have a clear head.
7: All from vitamin C.
6: Yes. One study in particular showed that if you get on a good supplement like my Super C and you stay on it, the average life expectancy went up 6 years.
7: Wow, that's really amazing. 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
7: 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I'll give it to you again. It's 1-800-208-3046. All right, if you just tuned in, we have Dr. Michael Pincus back in the studio with us today. He's a leading authority on both natural and alternative health. We've been talking about how critical vitamin C is in terms of overall health. Now, Dr. Pincus, I got to ask the question. I mean, you know, you've kind of talked a little bit about some of the things that we can be experiencing without having enough vitamin C. But, you know, the reality is that I'm sure I'm not getting enough vitamin C. Based on what you've said, I'm not arguing that point. But the reality is I'm still standing. I still wake up every morning. What's the big deal here? I mean, hasn't the government figured out that there is some level of vitamin C that you need to have in order to be healthy?
6: When you talk about the government and nutrition and health recommendations, boy, they get like a D minus because their RDA for vitamin C is 60 milligrams.
7: 60 milligrams 60. A
6: it's
7: day.
6: It's entirely okay. Inadequate. The RDA for vitamin C was determined so you don't die from scurvy. But 60 milligrams of vitamin C, it's like partially water in your grass. So it's not quite brown. You see what I mean? And that's the problem with our bodies is that we're not getting the vitamin C we need. And you need vitamin C, the right amounts and the right form in order to get yourself into a high level health.
7: But why is that so critical though? Why is getting enough vitamin C so critical?
6: Well, I'll just recap. Number one, your body doesn't make it. Two is that if you're not getting the right amount of it, which is at least 3,000, 4,000, 5,000 milligrams per day mm-hmm. of vitamin C, you're going to be someone who's on multiple medications, you're running to doctors, you've got blood pressure problems, you don't make the good cholesterol, your triglycerides are high, you might be diagnosed with diabetes, you have pain in your body, you're looking old and you're feeling old before you should be old.
7: All right, well, let's get into this a little bit then. I mean, can you talk about what's in your Super C22 formula?
6: Yeah, well, what I have is, first of all, it's a powder that you mix into cold water.
7: Okay.
6: And each serving is 1,500 milligrams of vitamin C.
7: Okay.
6: And it has 22 different sources of vitamin C, which is very, very important for your body.
7: What's the benefit of having those 22 different sources?
6: Well, the benefit is this, is that your body recognizes these from nature. And there's a number of different sources from nature. There's rose hips, broccoli, a certain type of cherry called an acerola cherry, lemons, limes, grapefruit. With the Super C22, I've tried to duplicate what's in nature and I put it into one formula.
7: Oh, I see. Okay. Well, speaking of which, can we make some?
6: Yeah, I want to try. Make it right here. Yes.
7: Okay. All right. Now, why a powder instead of, let's say, a pill or a capsule or something like that?
6: Well, vitamin C, it's necessary to get it in your system, not just in your blood, but down to the tissues. So when you mm-hmm. put in a powder and you put water in it, it activates it. It absorbs quickly. This is the best way to get in your body.
7: It's fizzing. Is it supposed to fizz?
6: Yeah. The fizzing is showing that it's activating the minerals and all the vitamins. They're actually mixing in the water.
7: Okay. Just keep mixing it up.
6: Yeah, stir it up for a second.
7: All right. All right, let me try this. Ooh, that's really good.
6: It is good, isn't it?
7: Yeah. Yeah, it's like a light citrusy taste.
6: It's actual extract of fruits that I put in there to flavor
7: it. That's really good. You did a good job, Dr. Pincus.
6: Well, thank you. Yeah. People really enjoy the taste of it. What I recommend, Chris, is you can actually mix up a bunch of it, put it in a thermos or a pitcher, you can keep it in the refrigerator, you can drink it throughout the day.
7: Now, again, I think most people, myself included, have always thought about vitamin C, with respect to cold and flu and building up your immunity. But, you know, you're talking about things that go way, way beyond that, so what about cardiovascular health? How does vitamin C help with that?
6: Well, vitamin C is needed to keep the inside of the blood vessels strong. And if you look at most of the problems people are having, collapsed arteries, strokes, cholesterol plaques in their body, vitamin C makes what's called collagen tissue in the body. Without it, you don't make this repair tissue. So you get this deterioration occurring when you don't have enough.
7: Okay.
6: So it's very, very important for cardiovascular health.
7: Now, when you take your Super C22 formula, is it something you can feel working? I mean, what can it do?
6: Oh, yeah, you feel it working. The first sign of health is more energy, and you start feeling the energy.
7: Okay.
6: And along with that comes mental clarity.
7: Mm-hmm.
6: Another thing that happens, you have less pain. Your cholesterol is going to go down. The HDL cholesterol, the good one's going to go up. Blood pressure starts to go down. So the list goes on and on. And I have one client here. I just want to read this. She's a registered nurse. She says, "Dear Dr. Pincus," she said, "I started with your Super C. Now I do it every day." But this nurse, Diane, she said that her LDL cholesterol, she could never get it below 100. And after being on Super C, she dropped it to 94. And that's the only thing she did differently. The bad cholesterol went under 100.
7: I want to let you listeners know that if you want to get a free book about vitamin C and try Dr. Pincus's Super C22 formula absolutely risk-free, there's a special toll-free number to call. 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
7: 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Well, what do you think, folks? This is pretty interesting, isn't it? Dr. Pincus has been really talking to us about vitamin C, and like most of you, I was more under the impression that vitamin C was instrumental in helping to boost your immune system than all of these other things that we've been talking about, including being able to extend your life. But, you know, when you have the government saying, look, all you need is 60 milligrams of vitamin C, I mean, you can see where people are confused.
6: Well, Chris, I said in the beginning of the show here that there's two problems with the vitamin C that you can buy. One is getting enough of it.
7: Yeah.
6: And second, having the right form of vitamin C. Here's the thing. I did go to the supermarket before I got here.
7: Okay.
6: And I brought some vitamin C, and I went and bought these. And I'd like to just show you what's out there. So let's go through this. This particular vitamin C, it has 500 milligrams of vitamin C in it. So right off the bat, you'd have to take 3 tablets to get the same amount of vitamin C that's in my Super C22.
7: Okay. All right.
6: All right. But I want you to read some of the ingredients.
7: All right. So this one has vitamin C. Well, it's just one type, ascorbic acid.
6: Right. It's a single type of vitamin C.
7: Okay.
6: Right.
7: Then it has cellulose.
6: Now, cellulose is ground up newspaper.
7: All right. The next one is vegetable stearic acid.
6: Now, that's an oil, a lubricant, so the pills come out of the machine when they form them.
8: And the next one is silica.
6: Silica is sand.
8: Sand.
6: Like the beach? All right. Huh. So here's another one. Try this one here.
8: Okay. So
6: this is this national brand here.
8: Right.
6: Too.
8: Right. So this is 500 milligrams. Okay. And this is a chewable.
6: Yes.
8: All right.
6: So take a look at the ingredients.
8: Okay. First ingredient is sucrose.
6: Sugar.
8: Okay. Sorbitol.
6: Sugar.
8: Sodium ascorbate.
6: That's a form of vitamin C that's attached to salt. So now you're getting sodium.
8: All right, vegetable stearic acid.
6: That's that lubricant again.
8: And FD&C yellow number 6.
6: There you go, number 6. So now that's artificially colored vitamin C.
8: Now what makes your formula, the Super C22 formula, different from these that we're talking about?
6: Well, what's different about it is I use 22 different forms of vitamin C, and it's all naturally flavored, natural colors. There's nothing artificial in it, Chris. So it's good for you. And it's the only one that has this unique delivery method of being able to drink it down. It's water soluble, goes right to work in your body, and it has the proper amounts of vitamin C per serving. There's 1,500 milligrams per serving.
8: Mm-hmm.
6: There's nothing else on the market like it. I've done tons of research. Vitamin C has over 100,000 studies, and it's really survived the test of time.
8: What do these studies suggest? What are they saying?
6: Well, I'll give you a couple headlines. This study was conducted at the University of California, and it found that people who took vitamin C above the RDA, above 60 milligrams, increased their lifespan up to 6 years. They also found that deaths from cardiovascular disease were reduced over 40%.
8: Hmm.
6: A study reported in the International Journal of Vitamin and Nutrition concluded that when you have high concentrations of vitamin C in your system, blood pressure comes down.
8: Hmm.
6: Here's another study. According to the American Journal of Epidemiology, people that had more vitamin C in their diets had greater lung volume, and they measure lung volume by milliliters, and so those who increase their vitamin C every day had an increase of 22 milliliters. Now, that's a lot, especially if you're an asthmatic, a smoker. If you're someone that has allergies, when you get the lung volume up, you get more oxygen in your system, more energy. That's just from vitamin C.
8: Wow. Now, earlier you talked about the connection between vitamin C and weight loss. How does that work?
6: Well, this is kind of groundbreaking research on vitamin C and weight loss. But what happens is vitamin C is a natural appetite suppressant. And it also increases your metabolism and your energy. When your energy goes up, you start feeling better. You can go out and take a walk. Let's burn some of it off.
8: So you've created this Super C22 formula. It's a powder.
6: Right.
8: You mix it into a great tasting beverage, and folks, you'll love the taste of this. Now, when you take your Super C22 formula, is it something you can feel working? I mean, what can it do?
6: Well, the first sign of health is more energy.
8: Mm-hmm.
6: So you're going to have more energy, more mental clarity. You're going to have less pain in your body. Your cholesterol is going to go down. Your triglycerides will go down. The HDL cholesterol, the good one, is going to go up.
8: Mm-hmm.
6: Blood pressure starts to go down. You'll have less joint pain. Well, here I've got one of my clients. He's from Oregon. He wrote me this letter. He says, "Dr. Pincus," he says, "I've been on your Super C for several days now." And he says, "So one of the first things that happened for him is he's sleeping a lot better now."
8: Hmm.
6: And he said he used to drag himself out of bed. Now he's waking up. He says, quote, "bright eyed and bushy tailed." The other thing that he wrote, he said, "I'm breathing much better now." He says, "I used to get winded climbing the stairs at work, especially."
8: Mm-hmm.
6: Now he's breathing better, and he's out walking. He's taking time with his kids. It's a life changer, Chris.
8: Yeah.
6: Super C22 is a life changer.
8: I want to let you listeners know that if you want to get a free book about vitamin C and try Dr. Pincus's Super C22 formula absolutely risk-free, there's a special toll-free number to call. 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
7: 208-3046. 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
3: Folks, I bet you're thinking a little differently now about vitamin C. I know I am. You know, Dr. Pincus, with all of this emerging information that's out there, why do you think we're not hearing more about the benefits of vitamin C?
6: It's not a sexy trend. But vitamin C has survived the test of time because it's been around. It was discovered in the 1930s.
3: Mm-hmm.
6: Vitamin C has over 100,000 studies. In fact, one study in particular showed that if you get on a good supplement like my Super C and you stay on it, the average life expectancy went up 6 years.
3: Well, who should, I mean, is there a perfect candidate that you can describe that should be like, it's a no-brainer beyond your Super C22 formula?
6: Well, yes, I would say, first of all, if you're listening out there and you're over the age of 60, it's a no-brainer. You absolutely need to get on my Super C formula because you manifest symptoms more readily than younger people.
3: Mm-hmm.
6: For those of you who are younger in your childbearing years, vitamin C is necessary for you and your baby. Mm-hmm. And those of you in your 40s and 50s, these are the ages that I call your insurance age. Vitamin C is the most important thing you can do to protect yourself.
3: Mm.
6: So get on it. Even if you're not manifesting symptoms, get on it and stay on it.
3: Okay.
6: And for those of you who have teenagers, young children, I started my son very, very young on Super C, and I can tell you, I can count on one hand the number of times he's been sick through his childhood and teen years. So when I say it's Super C, it is Super C. It's a great formula.
3: And by taking Super C22 then, what are some of the things that you'll experience?
6: Well, the first thing you're going to experience is energy. And along with that comes mental clarity, less pain, better vital signs like blood pressure starts to go down. You'll see that your cholesterol is improving, your HDL, the good cholesterol, goes up,
3: mm-hmm.
6: triglycerides go down,
3: mm-hmm.
6: the inflammatory markers in your blood start to go down. You know, Chris, we're talking about health here.
3: Right. Well, unfortunately, Dr. Pincus, we are about out of time here. Anything else you want to share with our listeners today?
6: Yeah, Chris, first of all, I want to thank you again for having me on your show.
3: It's always great fun, especially when it's a surprise like this.
6: And for those of you listening, I want to let you know that I really believe there's no accidents. I think we're all here together for a reason. 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

0: Report 2026, the U.S. added more than 441,000 new millionaires in 2025, nearly half of all newly created millionaires worldwide. United Kingdom was a distant second with 43,000, followed by France. The report highlights continued growth in American wealth creation despite ongoing economic challenges. Ken Lorman reporting.
1: 11 people have been charged with causing the deaths of 7 migrants.
2: A federal indictment says a Union Pacific employee found 6 bodies in a rail yard shipping container in Laredo, Texas. Authorities say smugglers left the body of another migrant near the tracks in San Antonio. They said the migrants were from Honduras and Mexico, all part of a human smuggling effort on the freight train. The Webb County Medical Examiner said heat stroke was the likely cause of their deaths. The charges are punishable by up to life in prison. John Scott reporting.
1: German authorities say the suspect in the deadly Berlin Pride attack that killed one person and left 29 injured was shot and killed by police during a confrontation in a suburb of the city. Abdul Balat, a German citizen with Lebanese roots, was killed on Sunday evening following a search that lasted nearly 24 hours after the attack in downtown Berlin. More on these stories at townhall.com.
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1: Former state lawmaker and logger Troy Jackson has secured the Democratic nomination for U.S. Senate in Maine.
4: Jackson will face longtime GOP Senator Susan Collins in November in a race that could decide which party controls the U.S. Senate. Jackson replaces Graham Plattner, who won the Democrat primary in June but then withdrew from the race amid allegations of sexual misconduct. Jackson was selected by hundreds of delegates who came together for a first-of-its-kind gathering in Bangor, Maine. He won the support of almost all the delegates who gathered there to clinch the nomination. Bob Agner reporting.
1: Living through the biggest jump in grocery prices in half century has many Americans changing their eating and food shopping habits. The price of food purchased for home use has increased 33% since the beginning of 2019. In the 7.5 years before the war in Iran, has made it uncertain if a slowdown will be coming. A new report may explain why leftist relatives are cutting ties with conservatives, even with parents.
5: A Wall Street Journal investigation says self-care advice is replacing reconciliation efforts, and critics argue the trend is spreading faster than the evidence, especially online. Here's what's at stake. About 25% of Americans say they're estranged from a close relative, and surveys suggest a third of estranged parents blame their adult child's therapist. While cutting contact may bring short-term relief, research links it to higher rates of chronic depression, an outcome experts call tragic, not typical. Ron Taylor reporting.
1: Jaguar Land Rover is recalling over 15,000 vehicles to fix a possible defective rear view camera. Federal regulators say insufficient drain holes could cause water damage and block the camera view when reversing. More on these stories at townhall.com.
6: From the Fox 45 Weather Authority team, I'm meteorologist Justin Chambers. Not a bad Sunday afternoon. Temperatures in the low to mid 80s. A little bit more humid. We're going to be talking about some potential for some pop-up thunderstorms late Sunday night. More isolated storms on Monday and into Tuesday. From the Fox 45 Weather Authority, I'm meteorologist Justin Chambers for Talk Radio 680 WCBM.
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5: And delivering common sense for the American people. Ladies and gentlemen, here's Scott Jennings.
6: The senator from Montana, Tim Sheehy, has given one of the most important speeches that you will hear on Iran. Happened on the Senate floor yesterday. We will bring it to you in its entirety. Truly one of the most compelling orations I've ever heard in Washington. You do not want to miss this. Another anti-Semitic hate crime in New York City. But will the media admit it? Stand by for news on that. And it's Friday Punditry. North Carolina political guru and my old friend Jonathan Feltz is here to run through the weekend politics. Today is Friday, July the 24th. I'm Scott Jennings, broadcasting for Salem, and we are live today in your nation's capital. Now, tonight, I'll appear on CNN as we cover the rescheduled White House Correspondents' Dinner. Join us at 8 o'clock this evening. On this day, 1959, one of the more unusual diplomatic exchanges in modern history took place, the so-called kitchen debate between Vice President Richard Nixon and Soviet Premier Nikita Khrushchev happened in Moscow in the middle of an American exhibition to increase cultural communication between the two nations. Listen to this. Cut 13.
7: And this increase in communication will teach us some things, and it will teach you some things, too. Because after all, you don't know everything.
8: If I don't know everything, then I would say that you know absolutely nothing about communism, nothing except fear of it.
7: Every word that you have said has been taken down, and I will promise you that every word that you have said it will be reported in the United States, and they will see you say it on television.
6: Nixon and Khrushchev there for a few minutes in the confines of a mocked-up modern kitchen. Really something. The diplomatic gloves came off and they had it out over which system was superior, communism or capitalism. Now, 67 years later, I think we know the answer. Well, at least most of us do. In today's news, the modern communists continue their attempts to infect American politics as they take over the Democratic Party. But there are American patriots fighting this infection. President Trump spoke in Georgia this week and made clear the stakes of the fight. Cut 14.
9: Communism is, in my opinion, communism is the single greatest threat to our country and its history, including even World War One and World War Two, Pearl Harbor, 9/11. I think it's the greatest threat that I've ever seen to our country. These people are stone cold crazy. And it is the enemy of the free people everywhere and everywhere in the world. You see it happening, and every time it starts to happen, the areas where it's at, whether it's blue states, you see the blue states are all going bad. They're all going bad because communism is a loser. The concept, the policy, it's a loser, and it always has been, and it always will be.
6: And on Capitol Hill this week, Representative Nicole Malliotakis of New York gave powerful testimony on her own family's experience fleeing communist Cuba. Cut 15.
10: My mother fled communist Cuba, and they stole my grandfather's gas station, his small business. They stole his home. My mother came to the United States and never saw her father again. That's the reality. It's that they steal from people. They steal from you. Redistribution of wealth, of course, but they do it to make themselves powerful and wealthy, the people at the top, while everyone lives in misery. Sadly, too many people born here in the United States don't know what it's like in other countries. They don't know what it's like, and they don't appreciate that we're here in the United States with the freedoms, with the liberties, with the opportunities that you have.
6: This is the fight, folks, and one of our two major parties has given up, or more correctly, given in. Communism promises equality, but it delivers equal misery. It crushes ambition. It punishes success, confiscates your property, and it concentrates power in the hands of an unaccountable few. Everywhere it has been tried, the pattern is the same. Shortages, censorship, secret police, prison camps, and graves. Graves by the millions. Because communism doesn't merely misunderstand economics. It misunderstands human nature. Freedom allows ordinary people to build extraordinary lives. But communism forces extraordinary people to live under the boot of the state. And if you're within the sound of my voice today, never forget it. And please, please counsel your children not to fall for the left's propaganda. Here's some capitalism news, by the way. Initial jobless claims this week fell to their lowest level since 1969. Signs of a stable employment situation. The lower the number on this figure, the better for the U.S. economy. So don't let the communist Democrats tell you we're living in an economic hellscape. Simply isn't true. New York City. Another attack outside a synagogue yesterday. Two people stabbed in broad daylight. Here's how CNN reported it. Cut 12.
3: Right in New York, police are investigating whether two stabbings are hate crimes. Officials say a 51-year-old man stabbed an Asian man and a Jewish man multiple times. Police say the attacks happened yesterday afternoon and were completely unprovoked. They say mental health may have been a factor in all this, but a scary situation there.
6: Now, for what was left out of this report, some might call this critical information. The assailant was yelling, "Allahu Akbar," while he stabbed the victims. Now, both are expected to survive, thank goodness. One was Asian, the other was Jewish. But this is obviously an anti-Semitic hate crime in a city where the spike in such crimes is undeniable. This week, the mayor of New York, Zohran Mamdani, spent most of his time demonizing and lying about the Jewish people. And now we have Allahu Akbar stabbings in front of a synagogue. Even if you are but moderately good at math, you can see the connection. Jewish leaders held a press conference this morning to decry this anti-Semitic violence. Rabbi Levine is the rabbi of the Jewish Center on Manhattan's West Side. The stabbing occurred 200 feet outside of his front door. Take a listen to this, cut 16.
11: You know, when I was growing up, the only time we saw security outside of my synagogue or outside of my Jewish day school was when the mayor came to speak. The police were there to protect him. Today, every time the mayor speaks, we need the police to protect us.
6: Powerful words there from a man who leads a heartbroken and scared community. Mamdani is the smiling new face of the Democratic Party. This violence doesn't bother him in the slightest. It sure as heck doesn't bother his supporters. And it's only going to get worse as Democrats running for president in 2028 seek to earn the favor of this bloodthirsty anti-Semitic mob that elected Mamdani in the first place. It's disgusting. But I suspect that most Democrats won't stop the propaganda that has led to such Jew hatred and violence. And for all of the thoughts and prayers liberals in New York like Brad Lander and others who have enabled this hate, well, I don't want to get in trouble with Brendan Carr over at the FCC. But you can imagine what we like to say and what rightfully scared Jews across this country are saying today. While you slept, new Trump tariffs took effect overnight. Duties ranging from 10 to 12.5% on goods coming in from more than 80 countries. These new tariffs replace the ones struck down by the Supreme Court. The administration says the policy will protect American industries from unfair foreign competition. Critics say it will raise the cost for businesses and consumers. Either way, President Trump continues his fundamental reshaping of American trade policy. We have an incredible show lined up for you today. And in just a few minutes after we take our next commercial break, we're going to spend 5.5 minutes bringing you something that we rarely do, an entire floor speech from the United States Senate. We don't often play that much tape from individual politicians. But after we went off the air yesterday, I was perusing my news clippings and my social media feed, and I came across a speech from Montana Senator Tim Sheehy. And as I listened to Democrats and media pundits broadcast and carry water for the Iranian regime, I listened to this Sheehy speech, and his words were so powerful in defeating this nonsense that I felt compelled to bring it all to you. We're going to play it after this next commercial break. I want you to listen to every word in its entirety. Now, when it comes to supplements, two things matter the most. Does this work? 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
6: In its entirety, we present the floor speech of Montana Senator Tim Sheehy on the stakes in the fight against Iran. 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
19: Thank you, Mr. President. Yesterday we saw the President of the United States and many others at Dover Air Force Base presiding over a ceremony that is very sacred to those of us who served, and that is a dignified return of remains from the war zone. And that process happens beginning in the war zone through Dover to the hometown of our fallen heroes. I participated in many of those ceremonies myself, to include carrying friends of mine off the plane. One of those is on this bracelet. He was cut in half by an Iranian EFP. This regime that we are fighting does not care about our partisan politics. They don't care who you voted for, who you pray to, or where you live. They want to kill all of us. And they don't just say it, they actually do it. And they've been doing it for 47 years. This is a war of choice. The Democrats are correct. It's a war of choice that was begun by a radical, lunatic band of terrorists that took over a beautiful nation 47 years ago, took it over with brutality, force, and savagery. And the second they took it over, they didn't free their people. They didn't unleash the largest oil reserves in the world to build schools and bridges. They took it over to murder their own people and to spread their disgusting ideology across the world. And that is exactly what they have been doing. They don't just say it and talk about it. You don't have to believe what they say. You can simply watch what they've done. They have attacked families, women, children, innocent people. They don't just attack them and kill them. They rape them. They skin them alive on camera. They celebrate it. They honor those people who do disgusting things that we would put in jail for the rest of their lives in this country. And they do it for fun. And they pay them money to do it. And they're heroes to that nation. They've done it to friends of mine. They've done it to families who've been in this chamber. And the fact that we sit here and listen to elected officials of this country defend these lunatics who want us all dead. They want all of you dead. They want all of us dead. They don't want us to disappear with a snap of a finger. They want us to be raped, burned alive, and cut into pieces. Watch the video from October 7th. That's what they want to happen from Maine to San Diego, from Seattle to Miami. They want this country turned into a burning husk of his former self, And you don't have to theorize that. That's what they do. From the 1983 barracks bombing, where 280 Marines were vaporized in the morning. From USS Cole to the Achille Laurel to every terrorist attack. From the Houthis, Hezbollah, Hamas. These are not humanitarian freedom organizations. They are death-dealing cults, and they want all of us to die brutal deaths. William Buckley was abducted in 1985. An American military officer. He was skinned alive on camera by the Iranians. American prisoners of war who were captured. They were never called prisoners of war because they were captured by lunatic terrorists, so they were not subject to the Geneva Convention. They were captured and murdered. Power drills through their brains. This is in Iraq. These are families that have dealt with this, and they've never gotten a single dime. These families have never gotten restitution, and not a single president has ever stood up to them. Love Donald Trump or hate him. Love his policies, hate ICE, love ICE, whatever. There's never been a single president who has stood up to Iran and hit back. For 47 years, our troops and our families have been absorbing attack after attack after attack all over the world. And their radical ideology does not stop at the Persian Gulf. It doesn't stop at Tel Aviv. They want to do this everywhere. It's a global radical ideology. And we've been fighting it for half a century. We didn't start this war. We did not, but we will finish it. And forever wars are not popular with anybody these days. Both sides of that, I love to attack our forever wars. And I can promise you, being someone overseas wearing the uniform, when you're fighting for your country, you don't care what party's in office, but you're fighting to defend your country. You turn on the news and see your elected officials stabbing you in the back, telling you that you're failing, that you failed every goal of the war, is what I just heard. Last time I checked, we've wiped these bastards out. An occasional missile strike and boats in the straits, that's not military strength. Those are the flailings of a failing empire. Those are the flailings of a nation in collapse because they deserve it. So I encourage our colleagues on both sides of the aisle, whatever's politically convenient, whatever plays well on Twitter or Facebook, think about the people who are deployed right now, standing on that wall with a loaded weapon who volunteered to defend our country and our way of life. Because they are there defending us in a just war. Because we did not start a war with the Iranian Revolutionary Guard. They started it with us 47 years ago, and their attacks have gone unanswered for half a century. It's time to fix this problem and make sure another generation of Americans does not have to fight this murderous, savage adversary. Thank you, Mr. President.

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5: From the Fox 45 Weather Authority team, I'm meteorologist Justin Chambers. Not a bad Sunday afternoon. Temperature still below average in the low to mid 80s. A little bit more humidity that we'll feel on Sunday. Tracking the potential for a couple of pop-up thunderstorms late Sunday night, and then more isolated thunderstorms with temps a bit warmer on Monday. Widespread showers and thunderstorms on the way for your Tuesday. From the Fox 45 Weather Authority, I'm meteorologist Justin Chambers for Talk Radio 680. WCBM.
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2: It's November. One of the biggest battlegrounds in America will be fought in the Cincinnati area in Ohio's 1st Congressional District. The Democrat congressman there is named Greg Landsman, but after redistricting added conservative Warren and Clinton counties to this district, this is now a district that Donald Trump would have carried in 2024. Republicans here have nominated Air Force veteran and former CIA officer Eric Conroy, who won his primary overwhelmingly with President Trump's endorsement. Democrats here, predictably with an incumbent, have the advantage in money, but Republicans believe this is one of their best pickup opportunities anywhere in America. Let's listen to what the Republican Eric Conroy is communicating to the people of Ohio. Cut two.
10: Mission ready. Proven under pressure. Eric Conroy served in the CIA and Air Force fighting overseas. Now, Conroy is ready to take on Washington. Endorsed by Senator Bernie Marino. Conservative Eric Conroy for Congress.
11: I'm Eric Conroy, and I approve this message.
2: And joining us now is Eric Conroy from Ohio. Eric, welcome into the Scott Jennings Show. We'll start here. Why did you decide to run for Congress this year?
11: Well, Scott, firstly, as you mentioned, the district has been redrawn into a 53% Republican district, which makes it one of the few flippable seats around the country and one that could determine not only control of the House, but whether or not the president gets impeached. So make no mistake, this is Trump's Alamo, these midterms, and that battleground runs right here through the Cincinnati area. And I'm thrilled to have the president's endorsement along with the support of Speaker Johnson and the National Party. And really, for me, I've dedicated my life to service, serving 14 years in the Air Force and the CIA. And I view this as that next chapter in a life of service. And my family's called this region home for over 130 years. And I believe a common sense conservative is what's needed to take it into the future. And the current incumbent, Greg Landsman, is anything but common sense. This is a guy who votes for men and women's sports, the largest tax increase in American history, and wants to defund ICE and DHS. And this is simply not the common sense leader we need here for Southwest Ohio. Greg Landsman is not the moderate he claims, and it's time for him to go.
2: Yeah, Eric, I think this is one of the most critical parts of this conversation in this campaign. And you're seeing it, I think, from some Democrats around the country who want to portray this phony moderate facade. That's what they want people to believe. But underneath the hood, they're no different than every radical liberal Democrat out there that you're sort of mortified by on your television every single day. He casts the same votes as every radical liberal in the House Democratic Conference. He would impeach Donald Trump. He does not want to cut anybody's taxes. So you get the same radicalism under the hood, but this moderate facade on top. To me, that's really the challenge of your campaign. Making people understand that there's no moderate Democrat here or anywhere, really. That's gone out of the Democratic Party. And if you were ever someone who believed yourself to want a moderate or conservative Democrat, I'm sorry. They're not giving that to you. You need to come to the Republican Party. Are you hearing that talk among your voters out there in the First District of Ohio?
11: Absolutely, Scott. This is a guy who voted with Biden nearly 98% of the time. This is not someone who reaches across the aisle to come up with the practical solutions we need for the future. And what Greg Landsman has done, like other Democrats around the country, is they campaign here as a moderate. They lie to voters, and then they go and vote as a leftist in D.C. And, you know, like the Cincinnati area and other seats around the country, this is a guy who's using a Southwest Ohio seat to push leftist ideas from California. And that simply does not represent the values of this district.
2: Eric Conroy is our guest. He's the Republican running in one of the most targeted congressional districts in the country. It's Ohio's first district. This is in the Cincinnati area and surrounding counties. A lot of money is going to be spent, Eric. The Democrats are going to have to pour resources in here. I think the National Republican Congressional Committee, they're committed to this as well. Talk to us about the financial resources that you're going to need, and where can people find you if they want to get engaged here in the this is not hyperbole. This particular election, this race in Ohio, may be the race that determines whether Republicans hold the majority and, as you said, Eric, whether Donald Trump gets impeached and all of his progress goes away. Tell people where to find you, and talk to us a little bit about the, you know, the obscene amounts of money the libs are going to throw at you in this campaign.
11: Yeah, of course. Well, firstly, we also have a governor's race and a Senate race here on the ballot in Ohio. So we think we're going to have the turnout that we need to win the race. But we do need the Republican base to show up this November to win. And yes, you're right. There is going to be quite a bit of funds. We're really thrilled to report that the Congressional Leadership Fund has allocated $4 million for media time for this race this fall. And furthermore, the recent Supreme Court campaign finance ruling really levels the playing field for challengers versus incumbents. And really, Republicans and really all Americans should be very happy with that ruling, because it increases free speech and it allows us to really expose incumbents like Greg Landsman. This is a guy who violated the Stock Act in 2025, rewrote years worth of financial disclosure reports, hiding dozens of trades worth over $1 million. And now he's out here saying that he's against insider trading. It's absolutely ridiculous. The brazen dishonesty of lying to voters and trying to get away with it to get back in the office is absurd. And it's time to bring dignity and ethics back to this seat in Southwest Ohio.
2: Yeah, you mentioned the issue of turnout, and, you know, I go all over the country, Eric, and, you know, this is one thing I continue to hear from Republican leaders. I think there is a concern about turnout. You pointed out that Ohio has two major statewide elections going on. That could help. But I am a little concerned about average Republicans who voted for Donald Trump, love the idea of getting Trump back in the White House, but maybe a little complacent with it, and maybe they're not interested in turning out in a midterm. Maybe they don't have a long history themselves of turning out in a midterm. How much is your campaign targeting that crowd, this crowd that, you know, obviously pro-Trump, obviously conservative, obviously unhappy with the direction of the Democratic Party, but maybe a little complacent when it comes to non-presidential elections?
11: Right, and we need to instill a sense of urgency in our party. These midterms are critical, not just for control of the House and whether or not the president gets impeached, but keeping our conservative agenda alive and fighting off the radical left. And, you know, Speaker Johnson was in town here for our race a couple weeks ago, and he gave a great viewpoint. He says this is a bridge election, right? If we win these midterms, we get to 2028, where we have fantastic potential presidential nominees. And then after 2028, we get to a new census. And with that new census, it's going to show that voters are moving to red states, and we'll add red congressional seats after that time. And really, we could be looking, after we win these midterms, we could be looking at 10 plus years of a Republican power base to really push our conservative agenda. But it starts at these midterms. We need people to get out and understand the importance of these midterms.
2: Eric Conroy from Ohio, Republican candidate in the 1st Congressional District, is our guest here on the Scott Jennings Show. Let's talk about a couple of issues, Eric. Obviously, the economy is the number one issue. I've been in and around politics for 26 years. The economy is always the number one issue. Talk to us about what you're hearing from your people there in Ohio, and what is your message on the economy? What's your message on taxes? What's your message on jobs? I'm kind of interested in the local chatter there in Cincinnati.
11: Yeah, economy and affordability is something I hear every day on the campaign trail. And in my opinion, affordability will be the defining issue of this decade and probably the next as well. When I speak about the economy, I talk about both long-term planning, but also short-term relief. And here locally, long-term planning looks like workforce development. It looks like keeping the companies that we have here and also keeping our talent here and not having a brain drain to other cities around the country. And I'm also doing a big push to promote trade schools in the district. We have a changing economy, and we need plans for our youth. And I think trade schools are a great alternative to traditional college. And secondly, when we talk about short-term relief, I think the Big Beautiful Bill was a great start in that direction. No taxes on tips, no taxes on overtime. This puts money back in the pockets of working-class families. And there's even some great other provisions in there like allowing Pell Grants to be used for trade schools. So I think we need to talk about both short-term relief and long-term planning when we're talking about the economy. And my opponent, Greg Landsman, voted for the largest tax increase in American history. This is not someone who is thinking on either short-term relief or a long-term vision for what this community needs.
2: I've been following some of the news coverage in Cincinnati for the last year, really since I've been doing this radio show just over a year now. One of the biggest stories, really, last summer, you might remember it, this terrible situation. This mob beat up this couple in downtown Cincinnati, and that was one of what I think are several sort of horrific crime stories in Cincinnati. I think one of the brightest lines in this midterm is going to be which party stands for law and order and which party stands for this lawlessness in American cities. Are you hearing a lot about that from the voters in this district? What's your message on crime and safe neighborhoods?
11: It is. We have a crime issue in this city and region, and we need to solve it. And look, I'm a proud downtown resident myself, and I see the issues here every day. That brawl actually happened right around the corner from my apartment complex. So I'm intimately familiar with that situation and a couple other situations that have been downtown recently. And my opponent wants to defund the police and defund DHS. And these are not common sense solutions. And we need to get back to enforcing the laws on the books, but also supporting our law enforcement with the training and the resources they need to get the job done. And to me, these are these common sense, practical solutions, just like filling potholes, that we need to have an effective society. And crime is, of course, a physical safety issue, but it's also an economic development issue as well. And if we can't have people feel safe when they want to walk from the Reds ballpark to Finley Market, we've failed. We've failed as a city, and we're going to fail as a city, and we need to fix the crime issue.
2: Yeah, it seems to me that a lot of the local Democrats in Cincinnati who are in positions of authority when it comes to law and order and taking care of crime have absolutely failed. I mean, it strikes me that some of this election, your race, everything on the ballot is going to be something of a referendum on which of these two parties can keep us safe. In Cincinnati, I think local Democrats have failed. I don't think your opponent, Landsman, has done anything at all to stand apart. As you mentioned, he's been part of the blockade in Washington, D.C., keeping the Department of Homeland Security shut down. So I think that issue for you, particularly in that area in which you live, is going to be salient. Eric Conroy, you're a Republican. You're a congressional candidate in Ohio's 1st District. I got about 30 seconds left. Tell us where to find you on the Internet, and I'll give you the last word.
11: Sure. Well, if you want to hear more about my campaign, go to ericconroy.com, and you can hear about my 14 years in both the CIA and the Air Force, where I served overseas in war zones, Asia, and Europe. And you can also hear about my positions. And really, we are back to bringing common sense to this district and pushing those common sense Republican policies. And that means affordability, crime, school choice, and putting power back into the hands of local government and not a large government bureaucracy. So it's really high tide for everyone to really get on board with these midterms. These midterms are critical. The House is on the line. The president's agenda is on the line. And the future of the Republican Party is on the line. And that battleground runs right through Ohio District 1.
2: Well said. Eric Conroy from Ohio, thanks for joining us. We are going to take a break. When we come back, we're actually going to talk about another congressional campaign, one going on out in California you want to hear about. Stay with us here on the Scott Jennings Show.
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24: Friday, July the 24th. Thanks for listening here. Heavy politics week here on the Scott Jennings Show, really drilling down on some of these states and districts where the majority will be decided in November. And as you know, every day this week, I have been profiling a congressional district where I think Democrats have nominated someone who's so far outside the mainstream that even though they may have some sort of generic environmental advantage, they may have played themselves out of the race. Let's talk about the last in this series today. It's California's 22nd congressional district out on the Pacific Coast. For the past 6 years, this district has been represented historically blue, but it's been represented by a Republican named David Valadao. He's a stalwart, conservative stalwart with a record of bringing a lot of federal dollars back to his district. It's an agriculture-based district, so they value someone who knows how to work the government system. But redistricting changes in California made this more blue, and now Democrats would like to get this district back. But as I said, instead of giving independents or moderates or normal people some normal Democrat to vote for, what did they do here? They've nominated a man named Randy Vijayguess, an activist and acolyte of Bernie Sanders. And by the way, if you want a sort of an idea of who this guy is, He uses the same political consultants, this group called the Fight Agency, that were the brainchilds, who were the brain children of Graham Plattner. So he's got the Plattner team, Jagus does, running his campaign. And they have a lot of things in common with Graham Plattner and with Bernie Sanders. Number one, they've got the backing of this clown, Ro Khanna. Let's hear that in cut number seven.
0: I was one of Randy Jagus's first endorsers, and I'm proud to be here with him. We need him in Congress. He's the only candidate who's for Medicare for all, single health care in the district.
24: So you can see the socialism has already started with this Jagus campaign. Here's more on that Medicare for all in cut six.
1: On day one, I will be a proud co-sponsor of Medicare for All because I believe that healthcare is a human right. Nobody should have to choose between going to a doctor and paying their rent. Nobody should have to choose between rationing their insulin and paying their mortgage. And I'm here to say that nobody should have to fight cancer and their congressman at the same time. We deserve healthcare as a human right. And whether it's healthcare, whether it's housing, whether it's education, a lot of this comes back to the same corruption that is money in politics.
24: So a lot of the sort of liberal buzzwords, but if you drill down on it, and I think it was interesting that in the same breath as talking about Medicare for All, he talked about a bunch of other sectors of the economy. Why do they do that? Because they intend for the government to take over all of those sectors of the economy. It's just that healthcare, under the guise of Medicare for All, is the one they're starting with. How do you pay for this, you might ask? Well, number one, you begin to raise taxes. They'll say on the rich, but it'll be on every single working class American. In fact, Villegas has already pledged to reverse, to vote against, to repeal the working families tax cuts that were passed last summer. Hear this in cut four.
1: It's not good enough to say that we're going to reverse these tax cuts in this big bill, which we will, but we actually need to fight for health care as a human right.
24: So, I mean, look, these tax cuts, every working class American that pays taxes got a tax cut from Donald Trump in the first term. And B, those tax cuts were made permanent last summer. And C, a whole bunch of tax cuts for working class Americans were added in. No tax on tips, no tax on overtime, no tax on Social Security. Many of you out there have benefited from this. This man, Villegas, wants to take it away from you. And he's not the only one. All of these socialist candidates that are running in the Democratic Party across the country intend to raise your taxes. Now, immigration is a big issue in this campaign. Villegas is bragging about his team reporting ICE agents who are simply out trying to enforce the law. Cut five.
1: We have an amazing rapid response network in Kern County that has been really good about reporting any, sightings of ICE and going in to verify to not cause panic.
24: So here's the deal. They're going to raise your taxes. They're going to have a complete government takeover of health care. And what you get in this Villegas character is someone who thinks he should be spending his time on obstructing federal law enforcement from simply enforcing existing federal immigration law. You see all these lunatics out on the street interfering with federal law enforcement trying to do their job? That's this guy. He brags about it. He's a communist, he's a socialist, he's a left-wing lunatic, and he's running in a moderate-ish district. Valadao has a great chance to hold it because Democrats here have gone way too far to the left. We'll take a break and do more after this on the Scott Jennings Show. Stay with us.
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28: Analysis from Unleash Prosperity says Americans continue relocating across state lines, shifting both population and income. The report lists Florida and Texas as the biggest net gainers of residents, while New York and California saw the largest population losses. Researchers say migration patterns can affect state economies by moving consumer spending, workers, and tax revenue from one